0: features.
1: Meta has just announced a new safety feature called Parent Alerts, which will notify a parent if the company believes a teen's conversation with Meta AI suggests they may be considering suicide or self-harm. Parents will also receive expert resources to help them approach these difficult conversations with their teens. And Meta says it built a dedicated AI system to identify these types of high-risk conversations.
0: ABC Chief Business Correspondent Rebecca Jarvis. The British government is urging FIFA to investigate Argentina's soccer team after players posed with a banner claiming sovereignty over the Falkland Islands. Britain and Argentina fought a war over the islands in 1982. Dave Packer, ABC News.
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9: Hello, America. 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Our number, hello, 877-381-3811. Next hour, bottom of the hour, we'll go to you. 877-381-3811. John Fetterman. He's at something called the Hill Nation Summit. I guess it's the Hill newspaper. And he had this to say to the nation, his fellow Democrats. This man is very courageous. Cut 9, go.
10: My long-term concern has been with the Democratic Party, as I am a member of that, is that our party is going to back away and turn their back to Israel. If our party ever becomes, and just make it official, as the anti-Israel party, you know, that's when I would leave, because that's been a moral clarity for me.
9: Now, I looked at a poll in Pennsylvania, and the Democrats do not like Fetterman. He's a Democrat. Now, keep something in mind. Blue-collar Democrats, no doubt, do like Fetterman. It is the college types, the younger types, and so forth and so on. You know, the cops like Fetterman, the firefighters like Fetterman, the miners like Fetterman, and so forth and so on. Blue-collar Democrats, of which there are many in Pennsylvania. Pennsylvania has the highest percentage of union households in the country. Did you know that, Mr. Producer? It's a fairly conservative state, by instinct and common sense. But you see what he said. I mean, he's taking it right to the hard left. He sounds more conservative and Republican when it comes to Israel than some of these woke right neo-fascists who claim to be Republicans, or some other Republicans who are isolationists. He's more solid than they are, as a matter of fact. And He's very friendly, you know, when you talk to him. Very friendly. He's those things and more. But it's interesting that Tom Massey hates Netanyahu, that Jasmine Crockett hates Netanyahu. They hate him because he's strong. He's a strong leader of that country, and they're trying to undermine him, and they want him to lose. The left in Israel is horrendous. They're no better than they are here. Marjorie Trader Gangreen was on Young Turks. Young Turks, these are mostly individuals who are Islamists, who hate America, who trash Christians and Jews. So there's Marjorie Trader Gangreen, and she's on that program. She's on that program because she's completely sold out. It's amazing, isn't it, watching some of these people? It's actually grotesque. She resigned just in time to get her lifetime pension, even though she's a multimillionaire. She's a free to fraud and a phony. So she's on with the Young Turks. Cenk, what's his name, comes from Turkey, or his ancestors do, and he is a horrible anti-American, a horrible Jew hater, a horrible Christian hater. He's a despicable subhuman. That's right, I said it. So she goes on that show. Cut 15, go.
11: I disagreed wholeheartedly with many of his policies.
9: So she's talking about Lindsey Graham. Lindsey Graham, who's been gone less than a week. Less than a week. And she goes on this program to talk about Lindsey Graham. Go ahead.
11: Was a neocon warmonger. He was a murderer. He wanted to wipe out and kill many innocent people in Iran, in Gaza, in Lebanon. He supported war more than anything. He never wanted peace. The only time he may have been interested in peace was because this war is hurting the midterms for President Trump and Republicans. However, one thing about Lindsey Graham that we can all say for sure is he was a dedicated Zionist. And that's why he worked so diligently to send as much money as possible, weapons as possible for Israel.
9: She is a horrendous bigot and anti-Semite, isn't she? How is she any different than the Islamists and the Marxists and the woke Reich, R-E-I-C-H? She is the woke Reich. Just disgusting. A disgusting person through and through. Go ahead.
11: He was also, he may have been an elected U.S. senator, but he really was the greatest lobbyist that the military-industrial complex...
9: Look how she puts down our country, military-industrial complex. You know who loves to hear this? Putin, Xi, Un, the inbreds that run these Arab countries, Erdogan, on The View, on all the left-wing shows now. There she is on the Young Turks. Spewing exactly what they want her to spew, tap dancing exactly the way they want her to tap dance. Absolutely grotesque. Absolutely sickening. Go ahead.
11: Never have holding power in Washington, and his state, South Carolina, has over 400 military contractors, over 400 that Lindsey Graham made sure that got all types of contracts.
9: See, there's nothing good about Lindsey Graham. You understand? He's a sellout, industrial complex. He made sure that the contractors were taken care of. He was a Zionist. He was a warmonger. He's responsible for the murder of a zillion people. This is a horrid, horrid person. I won't even call her a human being. She is a detestable person. And I wanted you to hear it with your own ears. Go ahead.
11: Got all types of U.S. tax dollars to continue their work to serve the military.
9: Yeah, no, Georgia never gets any money for its military installations, does it? But go ahead. Just disgusting. And stupid. Dumb as a doorknob, this woman. Stupid as they come. She wanted to be a senator, too. I wonder what candidate she would support for president, Mr. Producer, in the Republican Party. I think I know, don't you? Oh, yeah, well, I think we know. Just repulsive. Mm-hmm. Hard to even know what to say about somebody like this. Lindsey Graham served in the military. Lindsey Graham took care of his young sister at the time when both of his parents died. Lindsey Graham was a self-made man. Unlike her, he didn't become a multimillionaire while he was in office, unlike Marjorie Traitor Gangrene. He was loyal to his country. She was not. She was loyal to the, he was loyal rather to the president. She was not. He stood for a statewide election over and over again, and he won very comfortably, very comfortable margins. Very comfortable margins. She resigned so she wouldn't have to face opposition, and so she could get her pension, lifetime pension, despite the fact that she's a multimillionaire and made all that money while in office. Really a horrible person. Just going on these shows and making statements like this. And she's not alone. No Pants Matt Gaetz. No Pants Matt Gaetz. He's another one. Bloated Bannon. Always has 1 foot out of jail. He's another one. You go down the list. Where's Tucker Carlson today? Nobody cares anymore, do they? No, nobody gives a damn. I'll be right back.
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12: Here's your forecast from Watertown Radio and GoWatertown.net. Lows level off around 72 tonight under clear skies. Winds out of the south, 8 to 15 miles an hour. Lots of sunshine outside again tomorrow. Highs level off around 97. Lows dip down to about 67 tomorrow night. Mainly clear skies. I'm meteorologist Derek Hite on Watertown Radio. Right now, it's 86 degrees.
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going on. It's a little overwhelming. It's Thursday, isn't it, Mr. Producer? The president's going to give a speech at 9. At a variety of things, I believe. Including Chinese interference, I believe, they say, with the 2020 election. And then he's got information related to that. I think that'll be very interesting, as a matter of fact. As well as other things, I believe. So we shall, 9 p.m. after the program. The other thing I like is on Thursday nights after my program on ION, they have the FBI program, which I love. And they also have, on Monday, Chicago PD. That's got to be my favorite show. Listen to this. CIA reveals how long Russian soldiers survive on the battlefield. Listen to this. The Russian army loses about 7,000 soldiers every single week, Mr. Producer. Every week. Every week. Russian soldiers on the battlefield in Ukraine survive for an average of just 20 to 30 minutes. The main reason for the extremely short life expectancy of Russian troops is the widespread use of Ukrainian AI-powered drones, stated CIA Director John Ratcliffe to Bloomberg Reports. According to Ratcliffe, U.S. intel fully aligns with open-source reports describing the catastrophic situation facing new Russian army recruits. So they know when they're going in, they're not going to survive. According to Ratcliffe, U.S. intel fully... Okay, we've said that already. That's because AI-powered drones have gotten to be such specialized, low-cost killing machines, Ratcliffe said. He added that despite Russia's significant advantage in manpower, Ukraine's defense forces have managed to hold back Russian advances thanks to technological innovations in drone warfare. U.S. officials say the Russian army is losing around 7,000 soldiers every week. Ukrainian President Zelensky has previously said that more than 80% of enemy targets are now destroyed using drones. And they're hitting deep into Russia, 1,500, 1,700 miles, and they're hitting their oil platforms. Given their effectiveness, Washington and its allies are considering additional funding for Ukrainian drone development programs. They're also seeking access to the underlying technologies of their AI systems. So here's a country that has had its back against the wall. Cities being hit by ballistic missiles fired by Russia. And yet they have the fortitude to develop these technologies. That is incredible. Israel has to do the same thing. Taiwan's doing the same thing. Sersky recently said the Russian forces lose more than 400 soldiers in the Donetsk region to capture just 1 square kilometer of territory. According to available data, the number of Russians willing to fight has fallen by 20% over the past year. The first quarter of

his friend, do you? I don't think she is anybody's friend. Paul Sperry with Real Clear Investigations reported last night that President Trump's address tonight will detail how China interfered with the election in 2020 to help Joe Biden win. The president's awfully forgiving. He's forgiving of the Iranians who want to assassinate him and his family, in my opinion. He's forgiving of China and Xi. Some people in our country stab him in the back. Forgiving of them. It will also show a ton of non-citizens on voter rolls around the country. Here's what he wrote. That is Paul Sperry. The really big news President Trump plans to announce, according to an administration source who's read a draft of his speech, includes bombshell evidence China interfered in the 2020 election to help Joe Biden win, including hacking into state voter registration databases and stealing information on tens of thousands of voters, ostensibly to manufacture mail-in ballots for Biden. No wonder ABC, and I think it was NBC, are not going to cover this primetime address. They have their narrative, and they don't want it to be effective in any way. The evidence, which details alarming vulnerabilities of election infrastructure, is based on four sets of declassified documents, which will be released on Friday, which were recently unearthed from suppressed FBI, CIA, and ODNI records, according to the well-placed source. Hope that's not the guy that was handling the monitors, Mr. Producer. That guy was forced out, and he's under investigation. Did you read all that? Teleprompter guy. The intelligence had been buried in a massive cover-up of Beijing's hacking capabilities and influence operations aimed at supporting Biden. Other vulnerabilities compromising the U.S. election system, according to a draft of the president's speech, includes the existence of more than 100,000 non-citizens, including illegal immigrants, on voter rolls. Now, I can tell you, as the former president of Landmark Legal Foundation, and now Landmark's doing a fantastic job as well, probably even better than when I was there, but nonetheless, we can't get these Democrat states to clean up their voter rolls. They won't remove dead people. They won't remove people who are on there twice. They won't remove people they haven't vetted. They won't remove people who can't prove their citizenship. They're supposed to, under federal law, I can't remember. I think it's every 2 years, give or take, but they won't do it. These Democrat states won't do it. Why? Because they support corruption and fraud. That's why. It's that simple. If this is all true, as Brian writes at Right Scoop, this will be a very consequential speech, but of course, the networks won't care and the media won't care because they have their narrative that this is all nonsense, this is all made up. But I doubt that very much. The president's going to give a speech, and right away you'll see these media outlets and these aggregate outlets like Media Idol. Look how he lies. He's been challenged here, and they say that's not true there, and so forth and so on. That's the way it works. That's the way it works. Americans are angry about data centers. Did you know that, Mr. Producer? Americans are angry about data centers. It's just another shiny object that the left waves in front of your face, America. They always have to have a cause, these dime store revolutionaries. They always have to have a cause. It's climate change, it's ALAR, or it's whatever it is. And now it's data centers. Because there's something wrong with data centers. More when I return.

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1: Have you ever noticed the left is always carrying water for our enemies and adversaries? Have you noticed that? Like this, Reuters, Americans are angry about data centers. Politicians are feeling the pressure. Saline Township, Michigan. From Michigan Avenue, Saline Township looks like any other farming community with its corn and soybean fields, silos, and grain elevators. Just down the road, though, cranes reach out about towering fences at the site of a $16 billion project, one that has turned this town of 2,400 people into the latest U.S. flashpoint over AI data centers. Now, hold on. This is a little different. If you're building a data center in the middle of a tiny town and you're going to completely change the nature of the town, to me, that's a different issue. But if you have areas of the country and so forth and so on, we're building something like this, isn't particularly unique or unusual or what have you, then that should not be an issue. Dubbed the barn by its consortium of developers, Oracle, OpenAI, Related Digital, Blackstone, and Wallbridge, the Stargate data center is expected to stretch over 250 acres. And the construction is moving ahead despite resistance from residents concerned about its impact on the water supply, its power grid, and its rural character. And I think it's mostly the rural character that people are upset about. And again, I don't necessarily disagree with that. But there are places to put these things that won't affect the rural character of anything. And there's obviously some movement going on, heavily funded by some sources, to get us to pull back from AI, period, so that the Communist Chinese own the whole field. It would be like the Communist Chinese owning all the computer data information around the world. And this AI, as you know maybe from your own little experiences online doing research, is like super fast in developing knowledge and information. And imagine having that for military equipment and technology and medical technology and so forth and so on. Imagine having that and being a step ahead. And that's what the race is all about. This is like the race to the moon, but even more important. Even more important. This is becoming AI almost what's unthinkable. Where machines are able to generate knowledge that surpasses what human beings are able to generate. Isn't that incredible, Mr. Producer? Now, the problem is, if we stop doing it, if we're concerned about it, the Communist Chinese are not going to stop doing it. The Russians aren't going to stop doing it. And that's the problem. That's the problem. Their machines will effectively be smarter than our machine, which means their capabilities will be head and shoulders over our capabilities. And so, when you have, like, Hochul in New York, who has a moratorium on AI data centers. How nuts is that? Or other blue states are considering it. You can have zoning rules in place and manage it that way, but to have a total moratorium throughout the state is nuts. It's crazy. And there's no question that our enemies don't want us to succeed in this. They write, as backlash spreads, the fight over data centers is no longer confined to town councils, leaving politicians here and across the nation scrambling to keep up. With Michigan's Democratic primary for U.S. Senate looming on August 4 in a race that will help determine the balance of power in Washington, candidates are weighing the benefits of AI development with mounting voter concerns. Now, of course, the media here is going to side with the left, like it did with climate change, like it does with everything. With everything. And I'll keep doing it. Now, there are some rural areas that are so rural, there aren't a lot of people there. And I suppose you could build these facilities in places like that. Why not? Why not? But it'll be up to each community and each state. That's how it works. But there needs to be a national prioritization of this. Because this is the cutting edge. The AI industry is the cutting edge. And you need these big power and data centers to support them. Now you're getting fear-mongering like we did with fracking. Remember all the fear-mongering with fracking, ladies and gentlemen? Oh, you're going to ruin the water supply. Oh, you're going to cause earthquakes. Oh, it does none of that. It's the cleanest form of extracting oil that exists. And so the degrowthers, as we call them, the degrowthers don't want AI data centers, and so they will tell you that your energy costs will go up, they'll pollute the water and so forth and so on. Energy costs go up because many of you live in Democrat cities or Democrat communities and states, and they reduce production through regulation, through phony climate change arguments, and that's why you have less energy at a higher price, more demand, less supply. And you don't have it in most red states or red areas. That's called market economics. That's basic stuff. That's why the price is high. That's why there's shortages. That's why the price of gasoline is high in most of these states. New York, Illinois, California. Go right down the blue states. Even some red states. But mostly the blue states. Affordability, you know. The fight in saline illustrates both the depth of public opposition and the difficulty of finding policy solutions. Well, it's the depth of public opposition there, which I understand, but not everywhere. Now, I don't know if there's public opposition in Loudoun County, Virginia, but this is ground zero for these AI data centers. They are literally everywhere, Mr. Producer. And some of them are as big as football fields. And you've got the Potomac River here, and you've got other ways of handling it. And let me tell you something. They pay an enormous amount in taxes into the county. Enormous amount of taxes into the county. I understand the aesthetics. And that localities need to be careful on where these places are put. But we need them. And they shouldn't all be based in basically one county in one state in America that supplies all of this information to the rest of the country. It needs to be spread out. There needs to be other areas where these massive data centers exist. And you know who's driving the data center interest most of all? We, the consumer. We want more and more information. We want it at our fingertips. We want to be more competitive than the next guy. Some of you even are college or whatever, you're doing term papers, you turn to AI. Everybody's kind of using AI now, aren't they, Mr. Producer? Everyone. Businesses are using it all over the country, all over the world. So we should just stop and surrender and say, no, we're not going to do that? You can't do that. That's crazy. And so we have to have places where we put them. And there's going to be a lot of them. The president is very forward-thinking on this. He's talked about miniature nuclear power plants connected to each one of these buildings. It wouldn't take much. It would be brilliant, actually. Brilliant. But then you'll have the same leftists opposing nuclear power, opposing fracking, opposing gasoline-run automobiles and trucks, opposing any more electrical wires. These are the socialists, these are the Marxists. You see, you keep talking about affordability as they drive up the price of everything. Everything. I want to tell you about this incredible company. And it is an incredible startup company. They're doing very, very well thanks to you and this program. And most of all, their product and their customer service. Do you really want another summer like last summer? Barely sleeping because you were too hot all night long. Now, it's especially pertinent now because we're going to have like a week of incredibly hot temperatures in the Midwest and up along the East Coast and the Southwest. It's going to be brutal. Now, a lot of people blame the summer heat for bad sleep, when really it may be their mattress trapping heat. So it's very, very hot, and your mattress is soaking up that heat. And you're lying on that mattress, and you're hot. That's exactly why I switched to Ghost Bed. 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Now, listen to this. 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Hello? Nobody does this. Ghost Bed does it. Nobody else. Ghost Bed gives you 101 nights to try it at home. So you can sleep on it. You can check it out. 101 nights. You can sleep on it all summer long, right into the fall. And you will feel the difference for yourself. And they are so sure of it. 101 nights to try it. 101 nights. Nobody does that except Ghost Bed. Nobody else. 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
3: Lows level off around 72
2: tonight.
3: Under clear skies, winds out of the south, 8 to 15 miles an hour. Lots of sunshine outside again tomorrow. Highs level off around 97. Lows dip down to about 67
2: tomorrow night. Mainly clear skies. I'm meteorologist Derek Hite on Watertown Radio. Currently, it's 84 degrees.
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0: Democrat odds against Susan Collins jump after Graham Platner drops out, analyst says. This is worrisome, is it not? CNN chief data analyst Harry Etten has revealed a surprising shift in the main Senate race as Molly Spragan reported for LGBTQ Nation following the departure of Democrat candidate Graham Platner amid public allegations. Polling data indicates the party's chances of ousting incumbent Republican Senator Susan Collins have actually increased significantly. I was afraid of this. Before Platner dropped out, Democrats held a 50% chance of winning the seat. That number has supposedly jumped to 63%, according to the analysis. Platner was severely underperforming the baseline fundamentals in Maine, while Collins had seen her own popularity dip into negative territory. Now that the race has opened up, a generic Democratic candidate is polling significantly higher against a generic Republican. The shift suggests a fresh challenger could successfully leverage the state's underlying political fundamentals. You know what this sounds like to me? BS. He goes on and on and on. I am worried about it, though, because Platner was a very weak candidate, given all the problems he had. That doesn't mean Collins is going to lose, but it does mean she's going to have a tougher time, in my opinion. That is something to worry about, and I'm worried about it. I endorsed her, not because I agree with everything, but because I know the Democrats are friggin' nuts, that's why, and they're only worse than they've ever been. Summertime is a time of high prices. 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You're changing your windows. 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
0: Mm-hmm. Can you repeat that? No, not really. We don't want them to repeat that, do we? No, we don't. No, we don't. Let's see here. My this computer, the email. Doing my best, but things disappear, you know? You know how that is? Maybe you don't, but I know how it is. Hold on 1 second here. As much as we try, DHS chief faces crisis moment, mounting arrests, fatal shootings. You see, if you're this guy Mayorkas, I believe that was his name, and you open the borders, and you let in criminals, you let in murderers, you let in terrorists, you let in rapists, you let in pedophiles, you let them in, and you let in millions and millions of illegal aliens, the press will love you. No complaints, no tracking missing children, no tracking missing women sold into sex slavery, no. No tracking all the crimes committed by illegal aliens, no. You don't pay a price for it. But if you're trying to enforce our immigration laws, first Kristi Noem and now Mark Wayne Mullen, you come under vicious, vicious attack. And I'll explain that when we return in the Power Hour, Hour 3. We'll be right back.

0: I'm Tony Goldwyn. 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
4: From ABC News, I'm Dave Packer. The 2020 presidential election was nearly 6 years ago, but it's the expected subject of President Trump's speech tonight. White House Press Secretary Karoline Leavitt.
5: I think all Republicans and Democrats should recognize this should be a nonpartisan issue. If we don't have safe and secure elections in our country, we cannot have a country. It is a vital part of our democracy, of our constitutional republic. The president will be speaking about that tonight.
4: Senate Minority Leader Chuck Schumer saying this appears to be part of a larger strategy by the president for the midterms this fall.
6: Trump's speech tonight has nothing to do with the 2020 elections. It has everything to do with the 2026 elections. He's scared to death that he will lose in 2026.
4: The man who's been running the president's teleprompter for years allegedly used insider information to make that $100,000 betting on the president's speeches, ABC's Aaron Kotursky.
7: Sources tell us Perez bet on more than a dozen Trump speeches, including this year's State of the Union, through Kalshi's Mentions Market, where users wager on whether certain words and phrases will be said. President Trump is famous for going off script. Sources tell us Perez sometimes pulled bets mid-speech when Trump skipped words that were in the teleprompter.
4: Sources say Perez has been put on indefinite unpaid leave and is in talks with federal regulators to settle the allegations. Air quality alerts now in place across 18 states as dangerous wildfire smoke blankets major cities in the Midwest and Northeast. This tourist in New York City.
8: I was hoping to see the buildings and other stuff and not really able to see much from a tourism perspective.
4: Folks advised to stay inside. Taco Bell tonight saying that out of an abundance of caution, it's removing potentially impacted lettuce from a supplier in certain states. This after sources say investigators identified that lettuce as the potential source of a parasitic illness that sickened thousands in the U.S. You're listening to ABC News.
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4: Clean up in West Hollywood, California from a major water main rupture.
7: In parking garages in West Hollywood, pumps are now removing water that went rushing in this morning. A water main break causing extreme flooding. Cars underwater in underground garages. There was a sinkhole, roads damaged, and residents battled rushing water in their urban streets. A water line put in the ground in 1916 burst. Anselmo Collins is with LA's water system.
11: Unfortunately, sometimes there may be parts of the pipeline where you end up with a weak spot, and it reveals itself when you have these type of leaks.
7: Alex Stone, ABC News, Los Angeles.
4: It appears the New York sightseeing helicopter that crashed in the Hudson River last year, killing six people, might be the result of a bird strike. The NTSB said a bird expert from the Smithsonian identified remains from several different types of geese on the blades. There are some encouraging signs about the jobs market.
12: Analysts were anticipating a slight rise in first-time claims for jobless benefits. Instead, the number has fallen from 216,000 applications 2 weeks ago to 208,000 last week. The Labor Department also reports declines in the four-week moving average and in the total number of people on unemployment at just over 1.8 million.
4: ABC's Jim Ryan. Baseball's labor contract expires December 1st and a lockout is expected, but if there is an agreement before next season, MLB is set to have its earliest opening day next year. Be on March 24th. Brr. Dave Packer, ABC News.
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15: He's here. He's here. Now, broadcasting from the underground command post, deep in the bowels of a hidden bunker, somewhere under the brick and steel of a nondescript building, we've once again made contact with our leader, Mark Levin.
16: Well, ladies and gentlemen, not only has Tom Cotton come out, and the Senate Intelligence Committee says there's absolutely no evidence of an influence campaign by Israel. Now the Israeli government has pushed back, and I think Vice President J.D. Vance owes the Israeli government an apology. An apology. Israel Foreign Ministry put out the following. Following Time Magazine's defamatory article regarding Israel's digital public diplomacy, the Israeli Ministry of Foreign Affairs wishes to clarify the following points. All of our activities are transparent and are conducted in strict compliance with U.S. law. We hide nothing. We obfuscate nothing. We certainly do not interfere in any U.S. foreign or domestic policy. The ministry lawfully contracted with an experienced digital agency to combat the dissemination of hatred against Jews and Israel and to strengthen support for the strategic alliance between the United States and Israel. Claims to the contrary, like those raised in the Time magazine article, which was planted by the War Room at the White House and others, by the way, and I don't think the president's even aware of it, are malicious attempts to harm Israel's good name. They are also intended to cast aspersions on millions of upstanding U.S. citizens who independently share our goals of fighting hatred against Jews and the Jewish state and supporting the U.S.-Israel alliance. Joe Rogan and J.D. Vance owe Israel an apology. If they have evidence to the contrary, they should show the Senate Intelligence Committee. They should show the world. That's what they should do. They're smearing all of us who support the state of Israel. They're smearing all of us who are patriotic American citizens and hold a view different than the Islamists and the Marxists and the woke Reich. They're smearing us all. We are owed an apology. The state of Israel is owed an apology. These libels, literally, I expect it from the Marxists and the Islamists, but not from individuals in the administration. I don't expect it from there. I don't expect it from there. And I don't know who's advising whom about the wisdom of this for the future, for political campaigns in the future, but it's damn foolish. Damn foolish. Absurd. There are a couple of people online who push this propaganda, and we know who they are. Unfortunately, they have channels into the White House. I do not believe the president is aware of this. He doesn't track every one of these people and everything they're posting, but there are people who are aware of it. So let me read this again, because that hit job in Time magazine was a plant. It's a plant by paid operatives, individuals who front for Qatar and Saudi Arabia, among others. The Israeli Foreign Ministry said, following Time magazine's defamatory article regarding Israel's digital public diplomacy, the Israeli Ministry of Foreign Affairs wishes to clarify the following points. All of our activities are transparent and are conducted in strict compliance with U.S. law. We hide nothing and we obfuscate nothing. We certainly do not interfere in any U.S. foreign or domestic policy. But we interfere with theirs, don't we, Mr. Producer? We interfere with their internal politics. We're interfering with it right now as they have an election coming up. The ministry lawfully contracted with an experienced digital agency to combat the dissemination of hatred against Jews in Israel. How dare they do that? Only Qatar can spend $400 billion in our country. And to strengthen support for the strategic alliance between the United States and Israel. Claims to the contrary, like those raised in the Time magazine article, are malicious attempts to harm Israel's good name. They're also intended to cast aspersions on millions of upstanding U.S. citizens who independently share our goals of fighting hatred against Jews and the Jewish state and supporting the U.S.-Israel alliance. Beautifully put. I couldn't agree more. Can we find that Time magazine article, Mr. Producer? If I'm in there and they accuse me of that, I'm going to sue them. I doubt that they do, and I doubt that I am, but I want to make that abundantly clear. I've told you folks on repeated occasions, I get paid by Westwood One, I get paid by Simon & Schuster, and I get paid by Fox. That is it. No foreign governments, not our government, nobody in our government, period. Period. My views that I've expressed on this program for almost a quarter of a century have never changed. When it comes to Israel, when it comes to Ukraine, when it comes to Taiwan, when it comes to our Constitution, when it comes to any of these things, that's what being principled is all about. That's what being principled is all about. But apparently there are operatives in Washington, D.C. who are getting paid the front for the Arabs, the front for the Islamists, the front for the woke right billionaires. And what they're trying to do, what they're trying to do is say, if anybody independently comes to the conclusion that anti-Semitism is bad or that we should support Israel, then obviously you're on their payroll. It's time to put this to the test. And I'm publicly calling now for the third time for J.D. Vance to apologize to the state of Israel and to Jews generally. And for Joe Rogan to do exactly the same thing. The reason they don't name names is because they don't want to be sued. They don't want to be sued for libel. And they don't want to lose their precious fortunes. That's why. That's why. You notice Marco Rubio doesn't conduct himself this way, does he, Mr. Producer? He's the Secretary of State. He has more interaction with Israel and Qatar and all these other countries than anybody else, or at least presumably he does. Excuse me. He doesn't talk like this. He doesn't spew conspiracy theories. He doesn't make allegations of any kind. He's a mature, stand-up public official. Scott Bessent, Treasury Department. I'm very impressed with this man. Here's what he had to say at the State Department this morning about left-wing violence. Cut five, go.
17: At President Trump's direction, Treasury is expanding its efforts to identify organizations that abuse charitable and nonprofit structures as vehicles for illicit finance. We are examining where tax-exempt status has been exploited, where charitable entities have become financial conduits for foreign influence activity, and how those entrusted with stewardship of these organizations have instead enabled violence. Where the evidence leads, we will not hesitate to follow. And of course, we will hold these organizations, officers, directors accountable. And just as financial institution must know their clients, they must know their grantees. That work is well underway. In the fall, the United States designated four far-left Antifa extremist groups abroad as foreign terrorist organizations, denying them access to the U.S. financial system and depriving them of resources they need to carry out attacks. Meanwhile, in this administration alone, OFAC has also sanctioned 17 sham charities and nonprofit organizations for funding Hamas's terrorist activities and operations. As Treasury continues to map and disrupt the flow of funding that enables these entities to operate, no terror organization should delude itself into the belief that its financing lies beyond our reach. No facilitator should assume that anonymity confers impunity, and no jurisdiction should expect to enable or harbor these activities without consequence.
16: Very, very good. They had to look at Soros and all those entities. They had to look at these Hamas front groups and all those entities. I sure hope they do. Very, very important. We'll be right back.
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18: Here's your forecast from Watertown Radio and GoWatertown.net. Lows level off around 72 tonight under clear skies. Winds out of the south, 8 to 15 miles an hour. Lots of sunshine outside again tomorrow. Highs level off around 97. Lows dip down to about 67 tomorrow night. Mainly clear skies. I'm meteorologist Derek Kite on Watertown Radio. Currently, it's 84 degrees.
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15: Why liberals hate this show, but listen anyway. They know they're probably wrong. 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

You know, if you're an outspoken supporter of Israel, as am I, because I'm also an outspoken supporter of my country, the United States of America. But people say, why did Tucker Carlson switch? Why did this guy switch? You understand, ladies and gentlemen, if Qatar came to me or I went to Qatar and said, look, I'll switch, I'd instantly be worth tens of millions of dollars more than I am today, in my humble opinion. That's my guess. That's my guess. I'm certainly not going to put it to a test. And you got this guy, Eric Cortellesa, whatever the hell his name is, senior correspondent at Time. I didn't even know Time was still around. Based in Washington, D.C., Bureau, it writes, he covers Congress, Donald Trump, and national politics. Obviously, he sourced this information to some of these woke right guys who are online who keep pushing this narrative. We know who they are. They push it against some of my friends in the radio business. They push it against other individuals who are independently posting things, who are critical of the Memorandum of Understanding, as I was and am, who want us to take out the Iranian regime. We're the ones who are targeted. And we come to the defense of Israel. The Marxists attack Israel, the Islamists attack Israel, the Democrats attack Israel, the woke right types, Tucker Carlson and his breed, his comrades, they attack Israel. So some of us defend Israel out of principle, but you see, we must all be on somebody's payroll. And so this information is leaked to this Eric Cortellesa, I guess it is, and he writes this stuff. That's what most reporters do, you know. They take in from their favorite leakers, and they write articles. I've spent a lot of time in Washington. I know how it works. I just don't talk to reporters. And then for this to be picked up by Rogan and the vice president, yeah, big influence campaign going on, money, Israel, and so on. Then Tom Cotton says, wait a minute, we don't have any intelligence that says that. Israel now says, whatever we're doing is up front and above board. We do need to fight on digital platforms because look what's being said about us, so forth and so on. It's open, it's forthright. But not Qatar. Why is that? People are getting filthy rich off Qatar. People inside the government, people outside the government. And I suspect this is one of the areas the Democrats are going to go full

like it's candy money. There are a lot of people getting rich from them. That much I do see. It's quite public. But Eric Cortalesa, I guess, didn't see any of that. He thinks tiny little Israel is spending money, making people defend them. Amazing. Not communist China. Don't look at it. No. He's got his leaker. He's got his sources. See, that's the great thing about civil suits, by the way. Let's say somebody accuses me of that, and I bring a civil suit, a libel suit against them. I do full discovery. Phone logs, text messages, emails, put them under oath for depositions, put them under oath in front of a jury. Civil litigation, in many ways, is far more exploratory than criminal. Because criminal, you have all these rights and so forth and layers you got to... Not as much with civil. And when I was president of Landmark Legal Foundation, I enjoyed it, actually, because we sued the IRS, we sued the Environmental Protection Agency, I could get these federal officials under oath, I could depose them, we could hold them to account, the EPA was held in contempt not once but twice, we can do these things. And when it comes to, like, a reporter or the media outlet, they have no defense in a civil case. None. I'm not the government. First Amendment doesn't apply. It's mano a mano. That's why I wanted to look at this article, to see if my name was in there and I was accused of something. As actually getting itchy, wasn't I, Mr. Producer? Open and shut. Eric Cortalesa. He knows he's being used, but it's okay. He wants to write that story. But what story? Once you read the whole story, what is the story? Who are all the people supposedly doing this? Nobody. Nobody. Same can't be said of the Arabs, the communist Chinese, and the people in our government who are on the take. And the people in Washington who are on the take. Same can't be said of them. Can it? No, it can't. Nobody's going to roll over and take this crap. Nobody. We're not intimidated. I'm not intimidated. I don't get intimidated. I just don't. I just decide whether to acknowledge things and push back or to blow it off and ignore it. That's all. That simple. We're going to take some calls when we come back. If you're interested, the board is filling up very, very quickly. We'll be right back.

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1: 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Say Mark Levin. Start saving right now. You're going to wonder, what have I been doing? Let's go to Dean, Spartanburg, South Carolina. The great Sirius XM satellite. Dean, go right ahead, please.
2: Yeah, good evening, Mark. First of all, you're a great American and truly a national treasure. So, the journalistic malpractice seems to know no bounds anymore, and the two stories you referenced earlier about an hour ago about the data centers and Selene, and then you followed that up with the story about the main election. Well, I personally know about Selene. I was an automotive engineer, and I did business in Selene. Selene may have a population of 2,400, but it has a massive Ford Motor Company parts plant that's been there for decades.
1: All right, hold on. That's not even in the article.
2: I know.
1: You're telling me Selene has a massive Ford Motor Company parts plant in their town, in this rural area, and they never even mention it in the article in Reuters. Go right ahead.
2: Yes, that's what I mean, Mark. It's complete journalistic malpractice. It is a I will say it is a rural area. But nevertheless, there is a sprawling, was, I don't know if it's still in business, but it was probably there since the 70s. I was doing business with them in the 90s. It was a plastic products division, Ford Motor Company plant. Then Ford spun it off, and it became a Visteon plastic product division or plastic products plant. It was probably 2 or 3 miles from downtown Selene. And it is, again, a rural area, but go look up a satellite image. You'll see this massive plant. It's right along the north side of Michigan Avenue, which is US 12 out there.
1: Unbelievable how totally dishonest the media are. Just disgusting. Well, Dean, I want to thank you for clarifying that. I appreciate it, sir.
2: Thank you.
1: All right, God bless. How do you like that? How do you like that? This is why I love the audience, too, in this format. Michael, Alvin, Texas. Again, Sirius XM satellite. How are you?
3: Every day's a holiday and every meal's a feast.
1: Thank you. That's right.
3: Hey, it's a pleasure to talk to you, Mark. I appreciate it. Just a real quick comment. I heard last night and you were talking about how in the House vote that, what was it, over 100 Democrats voted along with the Republicans with the exception of Massey. But not one time did you hear the media's number one pejorative against the Republicans. It was actually a bipartisan vote, and they'll never mention that.
1: That's a great point.
3: They only use it whenever they talk about They, I taught government and economics for 35 years. And one of the things I always told my classes is bipartisan is kind of like two guys going over a cliff in a car. One of them says, I don't want to go. The other one says, I do. And the one that says, I want to go, says, we'll go over the cliff, but you get to drive. That's what bipartisan looks like.
1: Yeah, you're right. All right, man. You sound like you were a great teacher. God bless you and appreciate your call. All right, let us go to Bardia, our friend Bardia in Dallas, Texas, the great WVAP. How are you, sir?
4: I'm doing all right, sir. How about you?
1: All right. Thank you.
4: First of all, it's a great honor to talk to you. Number two, you are the great human being, I can tell you. I don't care what religion you got or where you're from, but it's kind of rare to find people like that in this world these days.
1: You're very kind. Thank you, brother.
4: No problem. And the next thing I was going to tell you about J.D. Vance is not only he assaulted the Jewish people, also Iranian people.
1: Mm-hmm.
4: I don't know if you heard about that in his interview. Then he said that if the regime falls, then 94 million people are going to go all over Europe and United States and acting as a terrorist. So I don't know what kind of mind is it that tried to think that way. And I think what he's trying to do, he tried to blame it on Israel for his, you know, fallen policy, because he was from the beginning against attacking Iran, the military. And I think that's what he's trying to do, just cover up his mistake, because he wants to run for president. And I think the more and more it passes, I don't think he's going to be a presidential material, the way he speaks. So I don't know. That's
1: do you think Marco Rubio's presidential material?
4: He's the greatest one, and also your governor in Florida. I think these two would be the greatest one. And of course, yes, and of course, Senator Cruz.
1: Mm-hmm.
4: President, vice president, either one of them, I think that would be, but I don't think J.D. Vance is going to be able to do the job. Mm-hmm. And one
1: all
4: more
1: right.
4: point there about
1: yes,
4: the Qatar that you were talking about. The money they have, they're stealing the gas from Iran. That's why they're protecting these people to stay in power. They're sharing the gas under the ground, and most of it belongs to Iran. And what they did, they just going under the ground horizontally. It just put a pipe in there and getting the gas out of there. If the regime changed, they're not going to have that. They still owe money, a lot of money to this government because they're taking the gas away from them. But if the regime changes, they're not going to have that much money. So that's why they're pushing to keep these people in power. That was another point I just want to mention.
1: That's interesting. All right. I'm going to have to mull that over, but that's very interesting. All right, Bardia, thank you for your call. You're a good man. Let's go to Todd Wooddale, Illinois, the great WLS. How are you?
5: Fantastic, Mark. Thank you for having me.
1: Thank
5: Mark,
1: you.
5: Mark, it's upsetting, and I see it on the Internet all the time, that, you know, the big dogs are not being rounded up. Now, we got some of the fraudsters, and okay, great, and I'm glad to see that. But I'm not seeing the handcuffs being put on these people. I'm here, we have evidence. It's all over the place. They're aware of the fraud. And, you know, you were talking New York, California, Minnesota, you know, and a list of others. But it's just disheartening. Is there a reason why they're not going after, I mean, these heads of state, if you will?
1: Now, we're talking about fraud, like through Medicare and these health care programs, massive fraud going on in these states. Is that what you're talking about?
5: Absolutely, yes. Where the politicians are apparently aware of it,
1: mm-hmm.
5: and yet nothing's being, like, you know.
1: I don't disagree with you. I mean, it seems to me they ought to have, like, a special unit that is expert in this, that is going around the country punishing these politicians. I don't know exactly what criminal statutes may or may not apply. If we don't have the right statutes, we need to get the right statutes. When we have Republicans in Congress, we ought to push for them. But there's no excuse. Hundreds and hundreds of billions of dollars being stolen from the American taxpayer. And a lot of these are being stolen from recent immigrants with the help of the Democrats who just look the other way. And I think that's what you're talking about, and you're right. And I should have mentioned Illinois, around Chicago and so forth. The fraud there is massive. Literally massive. All right, Todd, thank you for your call. We have great callers now. Our great call screener is trying to make sure that some of the very, very sickest of the sick don't get on. You wouldn't believe what he's having to deal with tonight, but he's a good man. We'll be right back.
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6: Here's your forecast from Watertown Radio and GoWatertown.net. Lows level off around 72 tonight under clear skies. Winds out of the south, 8 to 15 miles an hour. Lots of sunshine outside again tomorrow. Highs level off around 97. Lows dip down to about 67 tomorrow night. Mainly clear skies. I'm meteorologist Derek Hite on Watertown Radio. Currently, it's 82 degrees.
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0: pretty clear, if I were to take a poll of callers into this show, and you folks are rock rib, constitutional, traditional, America-loving conservatives, you would like Rubio. If it came down between Rubio and JD, I think. And that's what I'm hearing. Very interesting. You also like DeSantis, you also like Cruz, so forth, but I'm not really opening the phones up to this. People are just giving me their opinions. In a world that's increasingly turning against the Holy Land and Israel, I am proud to stand with Pastors John and Matt Hege and Hege Ministries. These are great people. My family knows their family. We're not closer. We're as close as can be to the Hege family and as supportive as we can be of Hege Ministries and what John Hege has created. And Pastors John and Matt Hege are really the best. Hege Ministries just tops. And for decades, Hege Ministries has stood with the people of Israel through prayer, compassion, and action. They founded a group called Christians United for Israel, almost 11 million members, mostly evangelical Christians. Because they know, and he preaches and has his whole life, between the connection of the Jews and the Christians. It's indisputable. It's written there in God's words. It's indisputable. One of the incredible organizations they support helps bring children from some of the poorest and most difficult places in the world to Israel for life-saving heart surgery. 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Little Sabrina was born in Zanzibar with a life-threatening heart defect. Doctors there, well, they couldn't offer any hope. 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Today, Sabrina is alive. She's healthy. She's a mother herself. One child, one miracle, one life changed forever. 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I love these people. We do. And you will, too. You'll get to know them. Hege Ministries. You'll see all the fantastic things that they do. Marco, Eagles, California, on the Mark Levin app. How may I help you?
1: Good evening, Mark. Your insights, so I wanted to call this in. I was listening to your previous caller mention about how these states are ignoring the fraud. And yeah, it really hit home because a lot of these inscrupulous states really bank on the fact that they get federal dollars for all this Medicare, Medicaid stuff reimbursed to the tune of 2-1. So for every dollar of fraud they spend in this, they're getting $2 back from federal tax dollars. And I think it's just despicable.
0: It is despicable, and they don't give a damn. And it's mostly blue states and blue cities, but not exclusively, but mostly. When they find out about it, the prior caller's point was right too, they cover it up because they don't care. You know, when Elon Musk and Doge, when they were uncovering these horrific abuses to the tune of hundreds of billions of dollars, they were literally attacked by the Democrats and their media. Did you notice that?
1: Yes.
0: Because they don't care. They
2: Money means nothing to them. It's not their money, except, of course, when they're trying to get rich. And now we see this guy running in Michigan as a Democrat, the Hamas candidate, if you will. We now see he's wearing these extremely expensive watches and jewelry, that they're making about $700,000 a year, that he lives really well, while he's going on and on about the working class and how the working class is screwed by the oligarchs. You get the same thing from the Stalinist, Bernie Sanders. He's got three properties. He's a multimillionaire.
3: Well, that's okay. I got it off of a book.
2: No, it's not okay. Not if you're preaching the opposite. And then you have some of these left-wing billionaires, same thing. They fund these entities that push this crap while they're living high off the hog. It's a terrible, terrible thing, isn't it?
1: It is. And what's even worse is that you have the politicians making tons of money, almost in a money laundering type of situation, by funneling all of this welfare money to their own special interests and NGOs.
0: Mm-hmm.
1: by supporting this fraud.
2: Mm-hmm. You're 100% right. You know, Zeldin has done a great job with the EPA of cutting off a lot of these monies to these political hacks and so forth. Very, very good job. All right, my friend, thank you very much. We appreciate it. By the way, I meant to mention Life, Liberty, and Levin, Saturday, brand new, Sunday, brand new. Great guest, my opening statement. Please set your DVR, whatever recording device you use, 8 p.m. Eastern Time, Saturday, 8 p.m. Eastern Time, Sunday. I don't know if I can make an announcement or not. We'll have to see if we're free to do that at some point, but I do have an announcement to make. It's a very good one. But again, we will wait to find out if I'm allowed to. By the way, in Jerusalem Post, Arab leaders tell Trump that Netanyahu is an obstacle to the president's Middle East plans. Now, you see how this works? These so-called Arab leaders, they're monarchs, they're dictators. You know, they don't have elections. They're all working together, colluding, to try and get Trump to trash Netanyahu before the election, because you see, Netanyahu and the Jews in Israel, they're in the way of nirvana. They're in the way of utopia, of a paradisiacal Middle East, where we'll all love one another, women will actually be treated like human beings, you know, things of that sort. Liars. Damnable liars. But they have figured out that they can do this sort of thing, and that's what they're doing. And I wanted to point that out. How they're now formed a cabal to lobby the president, no doubt others, that Israel and Netanyahu are in the way of the promised land. Yeah, right, sure. They're in the way of terrorism and conquering. Thanks for being here, folks. We salute our armed forces, police officers, firefighters, emergency personnel, ICE, our truckers, the men and women in Ukraine, the men and women in Iran, the men and women in Israel. And you, the American people, thank God for you. And I'll see you tomorrow. God bless.
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7: From ABC News, I'm Dave Packer. The 2026 midterm elections are just months away, but tonight, the president raising doubts about the results of the 2020 election that he lost to Joe Biden, calling for an investigation asserting interference from China.
8: Today, I'm asking the Office of the Director of National Intelligence, the Department of Justice, the FBI, and the CIA to investigate how and why such crucial information was hidden, to fire those involved in the cover-up, and to file criminal charges if appropriate.
7: Ahead of the speech, Democratic Senator Richard Blumenthal.
9: He's going back in time without addressing the real needs of the American people, the rising costs of everything from gasoline to groceries. And people want to vote this November, and the turnout is going to be huge, even though Donald Trump has embarked on a campaign of suppressing the vote.
7: Tonight's speech is President Trump is calling for Congress to pass the Save America Act to require proof of citizenship for voter registration and other measures. The man who's been running President Trump's teleprompter, settling with federal regulators after they say he made more than $100,000 by placing bets on several of the president's speeches on the prediction market. CENTCOM says U.S. forces hit Iran with another round of strikes today. Kuwait reporting drone attacks, but White House Press Secretary Caroline Levitt says
10: Iran very much continues to talk to the United States of America and express that they want to make a deal with us because they are suffering.
7: Wildfire smoke primarily from Canada, darkening skies from the Midwest to the East Coast today. Catastrophic flash floods swamping Texas, with some areas recording a year's worth of rain in just a few days. The governor reporting two people have died. Acting Attorney General Todd Blanche met with several victims of deceased convicted sex offender Jeffrey Epstein earlier today as he seeks confirmation for that job permanently. You're listening to ABC News.
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7: Latest reports on the U.S. economy were mixed. One finds shoppers spent less than economists expected.
13: U.S. consumers purchased $768 billion worth of stuff last month, slightly more than the previous month and more than 6.5% above the level of June 2025. Amazon's Prime Day helped to push up retail sales, but bars and restaurants don't appear to have benefited much from World Cup. Government analysts say receipts from those establishments barely budged last month.
7: ABC's Jim Ryan. Another report shows fewer workers applied for unemployment last week. Lawmakers in Washington, D.C. have passed a bill that would allow foster teens to select their own legal families. It's expected to take effect in September. Meta is rolling out a new safety feature that will notify a parent if a teen's conversation with the company's AI program suggests they may be considering self-harm.
14: Meta says it built a dedicated AI system to identify these types of high-risk conversations, working with experts and parents to determine which types of conversations should warrant an alert. And as an additional safeguard, any chat flagged by AI will be reviewed by a human before an alert is sent. And they say if the teen's intent is ambiguous, they will err on the side of caution.
7: ABC business correspondent Rebecca Jarvis. In Washington State, a Kitsap County Sheriff's Office They came to the rescue of a woman who got trapped inside of a Tesla operating in pet safe mode when an automatic safety device failed. Dave Packer, ABC News.
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8: In the history of our country, and now we have the best. Crime is plummeting nationwide with the murder rate at its lowest level since 1900, or more than 125 years ago. We're making a record investment in our armed forces, and we have the strongest and most powerful military by far anywhere in the world. I built it during my first term, and unfortunately, we're forced to use it now. We won in Venezuela, which is now working with us to produce millions and millions of barrels of oil. We are likewise winning big in Iran, and you will see the fruits of that labor very, very shortly. America is back and doing really well, but we still have a major challenge that must be urgently addressed. Because no country could be great without fair and honest elections. You have to trust your country, because if there can be no trust, there can be no greatness. And that's very simple. No trust, no greatness. For many years, I've called for bold, swift, and decisive action to protect the integrity of America's elections. Every American deserves to know that when they cast their vote, that vote will be counted accurately in a system, and that is to make that system secure, one where cheating and interference are not just difficult, but virtually impossible. Unfortunately, the system we have today falls catastrophically short of that standard. Tonight, I'm announcing the immediate declassification and release of critical intelligence, revealing shocking vulnerabilities in our election infrastructure. This evidence shows that the election system we have dangerously exposes, and really exposes like levels never thought possible, the hacking, exploitation, and foreign interference. Just as disturbingly, this vital information has for many years been covered up and hidden from you, the American people, our beautiful, our great American people. But that all changes right now. The documents we will release starting tonight have been gathered by the White House Government Transparency Task Force, a great group of people, along with the staff of the President's Intelligence Advisory Board. Supported by our top intelligence agency chiefs, who have all personally reviewed the findings we are presenting this evening and fully confirmed their authenticity. You can see these documents for yourself at whitehouse.gov. That's whitehouse.gov. Go check it out. Our purpose in disclosing this information is not to weaken confidence in election, but to earn that confidence by confronting vulnerabilities and correcting them very, very quickly. And that's what we're doing. The documents cover five major areas of concern. First, they show that over a period of years, starting during the 2020 election cycle, the People's Republic of China carried out what is believed to be the largest compromise of election data in history, resulting in China's illicit acquisition of 220 million U.S. voter files. That information includes names, addresses, phone numbers, political party preferences, and other sensitive data that would be needed to register to vote and engage in other nefarious activities, which is exactly what was happening. This data loss presents an unprecedented election security nightmare. The intelligence even shows that China assigned a data exploitation unit specifically to this new project. Compounding the travesty, the second set of documents we are releasing reveals that members of the deep state, very, very famous group of people, in many cases, in our intelligence agency work to actively suppress and downplay information about the extent of China's sinister election meddling, covering it up from both the president and the American people like nobody thought was possible. U.S. spy agencies began learning about the compromise of voter registration files in 2020 when they discovered that tens of millions of voter data, think of that, tens of millions of voters' data in 18 states have been bought, stolen, or hacked by China. Yet those responsible for sounding the alarm instead kept the information secret and hidden. They did not disclose to me as president or to anyone else, and to the best of our knowledge, they did not inform Congress. In fact, all they kept saying is, this is the most secure election in the history of our country, a standard, very pat line that was divvied out to say. The cover-up of this colossal security breach is even more disturbing in light of the additional information showing that China engaged in other election-related activities to undermine my first administration and our 2020 campaign. They did not want, and they just didn't want it. They fought like hell not to have it, Donald Trump, to win, and for good reason. As the documents we are releasing show, CIA reporting explicitly stated, and I quote, in mid-2018, the Chinese Communist Party's policy was to leverage all domestic and foreign elements that were opposed to the U.S. president in an effort to reduce the U.S. president's votes and make him resign or prevent his re-election. Isn't that nice? Also, in mid-2018, China was working to influence the results of the U.S. midterm elections and later the results of the 2020 presidential election itself. Separately, in mid-2019, the Chinese government's strategy against the United States was focused on undermining domestic confidence in the U.S. president. They wanted to just make you sound like your president wasn't so hot, when actually your president has done a great job, and they did everything possible to do exactly that. Going on, this document says, and this is by the CIA, the strategy included efforts to use Chinese contacts with big U.S. companies to influence U.S. business leaders to turn against the President of the United States of America. The Chinese government sought to identify U.S. journalists who had reported negatively on the U.S. President and pay them large sums of money to write more negative articles about him, as many as they could, and they didn't care what they said. The Chinese government wanted U.S. president to lose the next election, and the reason they wanted me to lose is because they knew I was lies to them, charged them billions and billions of dollars worth of tariffs, and built the strongest military anywhere in the world. We have the strongest military anywhere in the world. These are exact quotes from the CIA reporting. The name of the person doing the quote is now under review, but it gets even worse. Raw intelligence obtained by the FBI in 2020, yet buried by rogue bureaucrats, stated that China's activities even included an attempt to manufacture illegal ballots for Joe Biden. Documents show that during this period, dozens of significant CIA and NSA reports about China's election targeting were kept out of the presidential briefing. These were briefings I would get almost every day. Everything was kept out that was of importance. One email among intelligence analysts admitted that they had, quote, deliberately massaged the presidential daily briefing to withhold information regarding Chinese activities related to the election. Another official inside the FBI wrote that she was running, quote, a shadow government, unquote, to keep intelligence about China's election meddling from becoming known and to keep it away from the honorable press. Other officials who witnessed such efforts perceived the motivations to be blatantly political. Recently, we found significant numbers of burn bags in formation, and this is a group of bags that were used to destroy information given by President Barack Hussein Obama to be burned. It was supposed to be burned. These bags were supposed to be at a different level by different people, incinerated and checked, but it never happened. Maybe we got lucky. We believe this was not done on purpose, but rather through gross incompetence of the people that was supposed to burn the bag. But the findings are stunning. Today, I'm asking the Office of the Director of National Intelligence, the Department of Justice, the FBI, and the CIA to investigate how and why such crucial information was hidden, to fire those involved in the cover-up, and to file criminal charges, if appropriate, against these people. Yet concealing China's meddling was only the beginning. The third set of documents we are releasing proves that for many years, Americans were blatantly lied to about the security of our election infrastructure, including electronic voting machines and ballot counting systems, dishonest almost all. They're vulnerable and they're easily compromised, and people within our government knew that. Tonight, we're publishing a series of previously classified U.S. intelligence community assessments and other reports proving that our government has long known these machines are extremely exposed to attack. As one assessment states, we judge that the United States adversaries, including at a minimum Russia, China, Iran, North Korea, as well as non-state groups, have the capability to compromise U.S. election infrastructure. That's unquote, but that's some statement, isn't it? Made by supposedly great patriots of our country. The document goes on to further state that, quote, we assess that centralized election-related data repositories, such as voter registration databases, poll books, and other official election websites, are most vulnerable to exploitation, and adversaries could use this access to these systems to disrupt election processes within the United States of America. Tonight, we're releasing all of those findings, and spanning from January 2020 to June 2026. This is a cyber threat aimed at the very heart of our democracy. Many people have questioned whether it could actually be possible to electronically manipulate vote totals or change election results on these terrible machines. Today, we are releasing documents that show the CIA obtained reporting of a specific plot to do a big number in favor of the corrupt Maduro regime in Venezuela. And that's exactly what happened, conspiring to digitally rig their own country's elections in 2020, and that's what they did. This reporting included precise details about methods to regime develop to digitally alter vote totals in ways that could not be detected even with an audit, no matter how deep they went. This intelligence underscores why we must take urgent action to ensure that our own system can never, ever be hacked or compromised like it was in the past. The fourth set of documents reveals that even when significant evidence of fraud has been detected, it has been buried and covered up. Among the disclosures tonight are FBI files detailing evidence of alleged fraud by a large-scale voter registration operation in Michigan. In 2020, Michigan State Police raided a Democrat Get Out the Vote organization, corrupt group, in Muskegon. And we're so concerned by what they
11: found. We're going to put this speech on hold as it's being given live from the White House. We're going to take a quick break. We will continue the coverage of President Trump's speech from the White House in a moment. America at Night, back in a moment.
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0: Sounds like he's wrapping up, but we pick up from where we left off. Here's President Bush just moments ago from the White House.
1: That they contacted the FBI in Detroit. The documents state that some canvassers admitted to FBI agents that they signed voter registration forms in other people's names, submitted fraudulent registration for people who did not exist, and received gift cards tied to their number of applications that they produced. In other words, it was pay, play, and cheat. The FBI agents working on the case believe that crimes were committed, yet the Biden Department of Justice slow-walked the investigation and killed it. Tonight, I'm asking the FBI director to ensure that the matter is fully investigated and to work with the Department of Justice to prosecute those responsible for any crimes. Finally, to reveal just how vulnerable our elections continue to be, we are releasing the results of a stunning investigation by the Department of Homeland Security. According to the DHS review, state voter rolls and public records, they identified approximately 278,000 non-citizens who are registered to vote in federal elections. Since Democrat states refused to share their voter files, the real number is actually much higher than that. Yet, even this limited analysis found more than 250,000 foreigners illegally registered to vote. Put together, these disclosures reveal an election system so broken and so vulnerable that no one can possibly defend it. It is not defensible. Hundreds of millions of U.S. voter files are in the hands of foreign governments. Our machines and ballot counting systems are exposed to hacking and manipulation and corruption. China and other countries have been trying to meddle in our elections. Evidence of fraud has been buried. Hundreds of thousands of non-citizens and dead people are listed and active on the voter rolls. And yet we still have elections with no...
0: President Trump, we're going to pause him again. We have to fit another break in here. Sorry about that. We have to pay our bills. But when we come back, we will conclude President Trump's speech from the White House. We'll put this on pause. You will miss nothing if you stick through the break. Stay right there. America at Night, back in a moment.
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2: Lows level off around 72
3: tonight
2: under clear skies. Winds out of the south, 8 to 15 miles an hour. Lots of sunshine outside again tomorrow. Daytime highs approaching 97. Lows level off around 67
3: tomorrow night.
2: Mainly clear skies.
1: 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Right now, it's 80 degrees.
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16: Okay, President Trump wrapped up his speech about 3 or 4 minutes ago. We put his speech on pause so we could get to the break and then bring the full speech in its entirety. So here is President Trump's concluding remarks from just moments ago in the White House.
17: No voter ID, no proof of citizenship, and tens of millions of ballots floating aimlessly through the mail. As one example of the insanity, California's recent election for mayor of L.A. and governor was held on June 2nd, a long time ago, but it was just completed a few days ago on July 10th. Think of that, much more than 1 month. Took a month to count the votes. I wonder what they were doing. This is worse than any third world country. There's no third world country that has elections like we have. In a rare move, NBC and ABC fake news have both said that they would not cover this speech. They knew what it was about because of the fact that they don't like the topic, because they know how corrupt our system is and they don't want to reveal it. They and others in the media are part of a plot. They want to continue this fraud for whatever reason. They want to keep it going. They want to protect the radical left. They can't have a great country, and that's true. You can't have a great country without free and fair elections. Fraud like this should mean a revocation of their licenses. They use our public multi-billion dollar in value airways for absolutely no money. They pay nothing. All we want is honesty in our elections and honesty in reporting. They pay nothing for multi-billion dollar assets. Great damage has been done to our country. Our elections were left vulnerable to being rigged and stolen. and the trust of the American people was lost. This cannot be allowed to continue. Every American, whether you're a Republican, Democrat, independent, or otherwise, should be able to agree that we deserve the most secure, honest, and fair election system anywhere in the world. Secure elections should be a partisan, really, we should be together, Democrats, Republicans, independents, everybody. And it should not be a partisan issue. It should cause to unite us, not to divide us. This should be a cause. We should be united, not divided. In light of the brand new and irrefutable information I have revealed tonight, my administration is in the process of notifying the states whose election data was compromised by the People's Republic of China and many others. We will be working closely to mitigate any harm, and we're taking swift action to ensure that sensitive voter data is better protected so we can never be bought, we can never be hacked, and we can never watch a stolen election again. Tomorrow, the Secretary of Homeland Security will hold a briefing to outline his department's recent work confirming cyber vulnerabilities in our electronic voting systems. They are bad. We're in the process of informing governors, senators, and members of Congress of potential issues in their states. If you look at voting today, it's in such bad shape in so many states, and we are committing to fix it. And we're also committing to be working with those states and local jurisdictions to help them fix and patch known technical vulnerabilities before the midterm elections. We have very important elections coming up. We want those elections to be honest. I've also ordered DHS to notify every state about non-citizens on their voter rolls and direct them to remove all ineligible voters from the lists immediately. But most importantly, addressing this crisis of election security demands that Congress must pass the Save America Act. How easy is that to do unless you want to cheat? The only reason you wouldn't do it is you want to cheat because your policies are so bad and your candidates are so pathetic that you can't get away or can't get elected any other way. This landmark bill requires that all voters must show photo voter ID. How simple is that? Could I have your photo, please? Photo voter ID. All voters must provide proof of citizenship. Are you a citizen of our country, please? And hopefully there will be no corrupt mail-in ballots, which if you watched California and so many other places, mail-in ballots are inherently corrupt. So you would have no mail-in ballots except for illness, disability, military deployment, or travel if you're going away on business or vacation. These reforms are urgently needed to stop the vulnerabilities that I've mentioned. To all Americans, I ask you to pick up your phone tomorrow, call your representatives in the House and Senate, and demand that they pass the Save America Act without delay. Together, we will restore faith and confidence in our country, and we will be bigger, better, and stronger than ever before. Thank you. God bless you. God bless our great military. And God bless America. Thank you very much.
16: That was President Trump, who just concluded his remarks a moment ago from the White House. We were delayed a few moments just because we had to get some breaks in. We wanted to get all of it in there. To join us with some instant analysis, Carlin Bowman is a distinguished senior fellow emeritus at the American Enterprise Institute. Bowman doesn't guess. She tracks long-term polling trends. She is considered clinical, objective analysis on the polls, the political shifts, and the public institutional trust. Carlin Bowman, welcome to America at Night.
18: Very happy with you. Thank you. You
16: have the floor. What's your initial reaction to President Trump's speech from tonight?
18: Well, I think we're certainly going to hear a lot more about it as people begin to look at the information that the president will be releasing. My focus is really on public opinion polls and how Americans think about their elections And there are more concerns than there were in the past about election integrity. But most Americans think that their own votes are fairly counted, that the votes in their states are fairly counted. And, of course, our elections are run at the state and local level. That was something that Trump certainly spoke to tonight when he talked about he was going to be advising state governments and localities about some of these problems. And he recognizes, I think, that the primary responsibility for elections is at the state and local level. And we have thousands of polling places around the country. And it's certainly the public's impression that that works pretty well in most places.
16: It's interesting you mentioned that. It sounds like Congress. America doesn't like Congress, but they like their own congressman and their own senator.
18: Well, I think certainly they have less confidence in national elections than they do in the state and local elections. The Pew Research Center has been asking a series of wonderful questions now for decades about, do you think your own vote was counted fairly? Do you think the votes in your state were counted fairly? Do you think national votes were counted fairly? And again, you see a down, you see that the people are much more confident about in the state and local counting of elections at this point. But I'm not an expert on election security.
16: Sure.
18: And I'm sure
16: yeah.
18: there'll be a lot of other people will be talking about that tomorrow.
16: Carlin Bowman, who was the audience for tonight's speech? We know that people who support Trump believe everything he says, and so therefore they believe everything he says. But he's going to need more than just those people because the polls say he's a little bit underwater. Do you think it resonated with the independents, maybe some Democrats who have voted for him? Because it seems like those are the people he needs to vote for him, and those are the people he seems to be losing when you talk about polling.
18: When you look at the poll, what the polls say after a major presidential speech by Biden or by Donald Trump, it's usually the partisans, the president's supporters who are tuned in most. But certainly there are some independents, and in this case I'm sure some Democrats wanted to hear what the president had to say about election integrity. But usually that audience is mostly made up of people who are supportive of Donald Trump already. So in that sense, we'll wait for a kind of trickle-down or trickle-up effect to the rest of the people in the population who weren't able to listen to it or chose not to.
16: That's interesting. So you're saying that his supporters probably tuned in more than his detractors. And, I mean, people have lives. They're watching the ball game. They're taking
18: sure.
16: picking the kids up from soccer practice. They're having dinner. They're reading a movie. They're watching Netflix. And so as we're focused on it, because this is our job, you're saying the Americans, it'll be filtered through their news channels throughout the next couple of days.
18: That's right. Absolutely. We'll wait to see how the media reports on this. And I was already looking at a few reports. Axios argued that the president was talking about a major conspiracy. And the media, of course, will hype a lot of these results.
16: Yeah, it's interesting. I have all the channels on here in the studio with me. Fox and Sean Hannity cut away very shortly and started, didn't do any analysis, didn't do any deep dive into the facts or anything like that. I found that quite interesting. Some of the other ones sort of ducked in and out with sort of instant analysis, if you will. I thought how each one covered it was kind of interesting, going to your point that people will hear this speech through their own filter. Let me ask you, Carlin Bowman,
18: sure.
16: a distinguished senior fellow from the American Enterprise Institute, into your crystal ball and into your polling. Give us a couple of hints on to what you suspect or what the polling says today about the midterm elections.
18: Well, at this point, most polls suggest that the Democrats have a pretty solid advantage on what we call the generic ballot question. It's a question that Gallup has asked since the 1930s. If the election were held today, for whom would you vote? And the Democrats seem to have an advantage on that, which seems to suggest that they're in a good position to take control of the House of Representatives. The Senate is much more complicated because, of course, only a third of senators are up in every 2 years. And so a lot of this depends much more on individual races. And so it's harder to read the Senate. I confess I can't read the Senate at this particular point. There are a lot of seats that could go either way.
16: It's interesting when you get down into the minutiae of, say, the Texas race, where you have Tallarico and Ken Paxton, that John Cornyn lost that race. Do you have any numbers as to Texas? I know Democrats are excited. Republicans think they get excited every 6 years and to no avail. But do you have any numbers coming out of Texas?
18: I don't have any new numbers right in front of me right now, but the polls have really given us a very mixed picture. We have a lot of advocacy pollsters in the business these days, and so some of the polls from Texas and other places are conducted by people who have a strong interest in one candidate or the other running. And so, though I've looked casually at the Texas polls and am still, as you said, a skeptic about whether Texas is going to elect Tallarico, it seems to be a close race that's going back and forth, so we'll just have to wait a while to see.
16: Let's talk about the, while we have you here and a couple of moments left, there are a lot of people, speaking of losing trust in institutions, they have very little trust in pollsters. How do you defend?
18: Right.
16: How do you defend your whole profession, Carlin Bowman?
18: Well, there have been some very serious problems in the polling business, and I think that one thing is that's impressive about it overall, and again, I'm not a pollster, I'm just somebody who watches the polls. One of the things that I think is impressive about it is after the 2020 election, when the polls really had some very serious problems, underestimating Trump's strength in a bunch of key states, they went back into the field and they looked at what went wrong. They brought together a very distinguished body to see what had gone wrong in the 2020 elections, and they've convened that body in subsequent elections just to look at what they're doing. It's really hard to poll these days because a lot of people don't want to speak to pollsters. And I think, you know, for the most part, they do a pretty good job. They are only snapshots in time, and I'd rather not see them as most people use them for their predictive value. And, of course, now we have prediction markets that can do that, too. But I think the pollsters have been sort of have been very honest about addressing some of the shortcomings in recent elections. But, yes, I do look at the trust and confidence numbers a lot, and pollsters' ratings are a little bit above Congress, but they're not up there with the military.
16: You know, it's interesting because we all get scam phone calls on our phones, or number people don't answer phones that their phone doesn't recognize, which you could argue skews the polling, right? I mean, there's a certain amount of people who do answer the phone, and so if those people are more apt to pick up the phone, you are leaving out a segment of the society that isn't going to be represented in the final numbers.
18: Well, that's right. And, of course, pollsters use a lot of different methods to talk to the American people now. And telephone polling is becoming a thing of the past because a lot of people don't have landlines, and a lot of people who have landlines don't. And so most of the polls are being conducted online. And, of course, that's hard, too, because a lot of people don't want to be polled. I mean, there's very serious problems. And I sometimes wonder whether this business has a future.
16: Yeah, it's really interesting. But as of now, Carlin Bowman, distinguished senior fellow emeritus at the American Enterprise Institute, millions and millions of dollars, whether it's businesses, corporations, advertising, political campaigns, they look at that polling and they make million-dollar decisions on those poll numbers, do they not?
18: They certainly do. The campaigns themselves and many other outside entities make decisions based on what they think the polls are showing. And that's why it's been interesting. There's a lot of interest in prediction markets. There's a lot of interest in other ways of getting election-related information. But polls still are the one thing that we can turn to, and we know when they're wrong because the numbers tell us that.
16: Yeah, prediction markets, they seem to have good press. A lot of people believe them more than anything else.
18: Well, it seems to me that they're having some startup problems, but still, they are getting an enormous amount of press right now. Polymarket, I mean, in part because of the soccer games and many other things that Americans have always liked to bet.
16: Yeah. Carlin Bowman is a distinguished senior fellow emeritus at the American Enterprise Institute. Carlin, a busy night for you. Thank you for spending a couple minutes with us, and thank you for your insight.
18: Delighted to do so. Thank you. Bye.
16: You got it. We just finished up President's speech from earlier tonight. Carlin Bowman was a fact-driven pollster. Give us a couple of hints as to what the people are thinking. As for President Trump's speech, we can certainly chew on that next hour, and of course with open phones, and we will continue on in just a moment. America at Night, back in a moment.
19: Coming to you from the heart of the nation, this is America at Night with McGraw-Millhaven.
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19: Coming to you from the heart of the nation, this is America at Night with McGraw-Milhaven.
16: President Trump gave a speech tonight, just finished up. It was, if I do say so, it was a half campaign speech and then half lobbying the SAVE Act. He announced that they are releasing a lot of documents and a lot of information on voter fraud and voter ID, and somehow China breached some voter data in 18 states for the 2020 election. He also complained that during the 2020 election, a lot of this information was held by the withheld from him by the deep state. He kept going through many of these things, and I kept thinking to myself, he was president of the United States when this was happening in 2020. He was president. It was his own administration. And he keeps complaining that how come no one knew about it? It was your own administration. You were supposed to take care of the deep state. You were 4 years into the deep state. What was going on there? We can dive into all of that more in the Open Phones Hour. Stay right there. We got lots more to get to. We're going to talk conspiracy theories about Lindsey Graham, Mitch McConnell, and all of that with a News Nation Law and Justice contributor. Also, Bill Cleveland is going to join us. Bill is on the road, our America at Night traveling correspondent. It's Thursday. Hey, man, president's speech is important, but we got to check in with Bill Cleveland each and every Thursday. Stay right there. Our executive director is Alex Hinton. Our engineer tonight is Richard Good. I'm McGraw-Milhaven, and this is America at Night on Westwood One.
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7: From ABC News, I'm Dave Packer. Speaking to the nation in primetime tonight, President Trump making a number of claims of fraud about the 2020 election, making the case that they show the nation's election infrastructure is vulnerable. And he says his administration is declassifying new documents that in part show
17: hundreds of thousands of non-citizens and dead people are listed and active on the voter rolls. And yet we still have elections with no voter ID, no proof of citizenship, and tens of millions of ballots floating aimlessly through the mail.
7: ABC's Olivia Rubin.
1: I talked to election officials in these states around the country. They don't want non-citizens on their voter rolls. Michigan, last year, they did an audit of their voter rolls. They found 15 individuals who could be non-citizens cast a ballot in the 2024 general election out of 5.7 million votes in that state.
7: Senate Minority Leader Chuck Schumer reacted to Trump's speech, calling it, quote, a desperate attempt to preserve his political power to attack and undermine Americans' sacred right to vote. Acting Attorney General Todd Blanche today met with several survivors of deceased convicted sex offender Jeffrey Epstein's crimes at the Justice Department. From Canadian wildfires making its way south, causing air quality concerns in the U.S., ABC senior meteorologist Lee Goldberg.
8: Air quality alerts go all the way from the upper Midwest into the Northeast and Mid-Atlantic. Still extreme from Minnesota to Michigan. A front Friday afternoon in the Midwest and the Great Lakes brings thunderstorms and clears the smoke out by Saturday morning. It'll linger in the Northeast till Saturday afternoon.
7: Torrential rain and flooding in Texas, where the governor, Greg Abbott, now says there have been two deaths. He's warning people to avoid driving right now.
9: For the next 24 hours, if you see water on a roadway, know that it's a potential life-threatening hazard that should be avoided.
7: There have been more than 230 high water rescues so far. You're listening to ABC News.
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7: The Trump administration effort to dismantle the International Criminal Court, which prosecutes worldwide genocide, war crimes, and crimes against humanity. Former Biden administration ambassador Beth Van Schaak calls it surprising.
11: It's not clear why the timing was chosen at this point to launch this all-out assault on the ICC. It really marks a battle of almost eight decades of U.S. policy that has largely supported global justice efforts.
7: The administration has not said what steps they'll take. The FDA has approved the first of its kind pill that can drastically reduce cholesterol that's previously only been available with expensive injectable drugs. Do your hands hurt when you use your phone?
12: Texting thumb can describe phone-related pains caused by tired-out tendons and achy joints, like stiffness, throbbing near the knuckle, and a clicking sensation when bending the thumb. If not treated, you could get carpal tunnel and arthritis. A doc at the University of Kentucky Healthcare Hand Center says limit phone time or take short breaks. Mix up postures. Hands to type, use a different finger. Use the voice-to-text feature. Circle and ring-shaped grip accessories attached to the back of the phone.
7: ABC's Chuck Sievertson. Researchers say a new species of monkey has been discovered in the Democratic Republic of Congo. Now named Colobus congensis, with pink-orange lips, researchers say was discovered hiding in the forest. Dave Packer, ABC News.
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16: Law enforcement experience. She is with News Nation, Law and Justice contributor, and she joins us now for a couple minutes to talk about conspiracy theories. Jennifer Coffin Deffer, welcome back to America at Night.
15: Thanks for having me, McGraw.
16: So this last week we had the Lindsey Graham passing away, and then of course we had Mitch McConnell. And in both instances, social media and I guess national media, talk show hosts and everybody else, from the living room to the dining room to social media, are making jokes, social media memes, conspiracy theorists were all the like. How much of that was just natural American interest, and how much of that was manipulated by the algorithms on social media?
15: Well, I think a great deal of it was manipulated by algorithms. Look at, you know, when you have a situation where you can create a reality that's false, such as all the pictures we saw, you know, AI gets involved. It's so difficult to understand truth from falsehoods, and it just feeds these narratives, these conspiracy narratives. You literally get AI to push the theory.
16: Yeah, so let's talk about Mitch McConnell and his proof of life photo. You even had a United States senator say something along the lines of, I'm hearing sources tell me that it's not true. So that sort of fans the flames. But I saw a whole bunch of memes on social media from people I've never signed up to follow, I never knew existed, and somehow it was sent to my social media feed. So clearly, somebody's manipulating that algorithm to promote the sort of conspiracy theories of Mitch McConnell.
15: No, it's absolutely true. And when you look at who has a motive to do that, it's people who want clicks and views. I mean, that is the absolute reason behind it. And also, some people, and I've spoken with these people, actually one person worked for me for a short amount of time, they do that for kicks and giggles. In other words, manipulate different trends on purpose. It happens. It's out there. It's not illegal per se, so, you know, freedom of speech. So nevertheless, that's what we're seeing.
16: Well, but also Lindsey Graham, right? He passes away, all of a sudden there's a million conspiracy theories out there. President Trump said the FBI is wasting other time. They did in more of an investigation again. Yeah, it's for fun and games, but foreigners and foreign entities can sort of push that to just sort of sow chaos in our system, can they not?
15: Yeah, I mean, it can definitely lend itself to that. I was thinking about this, McGraw, when you look at, for instance, that he was heading up, you know, the bill concerning sanctions, and it that, I think, fed a lot of it, of course, and then his strong stance on Iran, et cetera, et cetera. So now you have all these political undercurrents and different people that want to sell different conspiracies because of that undercurrent. And that's what you saw here. But at the end of the day, it was a waste of time. But I had the Bureau looked into it just to appease the theorists, the conspiracy theorists.
16: Yeah. Now, okay, that's Mitch McConnell and Lindsey Graham. But there's also President Trump mentioning sowing the seeds of voter fraud and sowing the seeds of trust in our elections. You can see where a foreign entity would want to flood our algorithms using our own technology to sort of manipulate our thoughts. I mentioned voter integrity, but also data centers, right? I mean, this is a national security issue. This is playing out on every single day in America, and there are all sorts of stories that China is flooding our social media with conspiracy theories, not truths, half truths, to sow discontent to stop us from investing in data centers.
15: Yeah, I mean, it. Remember when we went through this with TikTok, and TikTok was going to be banned and all of this? It happened. There is no doubt in my mind, and I believe it to be very true, that foreign entities can enter in this way and manipulate. I think it's happening, and we're seeing it happen.
16: Yeah, and then how do you know? Here's the ultimate question, right? How do you know what you think you know? If you're for data centers or you're against data centers, how do you know? Have you been manipulated by a Chinese bot that's been retweeted by your friends and neighbors and all of a sudden flooded your social media, and all of a sudden you read all these things about data centers from TikTok and Facebook and whatever else, and all of a sudden you think data centers are a terrible idea? Do you think that? Did you come from that from your own independent investigation? Or have you been fed that information and now you're just parroting what China's saying?
15: Yeah, I think it happens. It's confirmation bias. You get your mind around something, you see it coming into your feed over and over again, and then all of a sudden you take on that particular thought. And, you know, it's well documented that this happens. And unfortunately, I think individuals need to really ferret through what they're being fed and look at the source of the information.
16: It's amazing that we put all of this energy into our social media feeds that's destroying the credibility news media. And we don't sort, right? These airwaves, we have certain rules and regulations. We have certain standards. We are FCC regulated in all sorts of ways. And social media has none of that. And if we were ever to do 1/100th the things social media does, we would lose our license. But social media is destroying traditional media, and then it's a toxic cesspool of cultural things. It's a head scratcher to me why we don't do more to sort of stop this.
15: Well, I don't think, I mean, I'm concerned, McGraw, I don't think it will ever be regulated, because it's just a place where people can go on and create narratives and say whatever they want. I mean, to your point, how many people put themselves out there as being journalists because they tweet or have a social media following? It's really amazing. They have, you know, little scruples. They don't have any regulations they follow. And I think it really just takes the, you know, the individual following these individuals to look at it and say, wait a minute, I have to really be more discerning on who I'm going to follow and what I'm going to believe.
16: Yeah, but, you know, I hear this say, how do you regulate it? I find that, not necessarily you, but I find that to be a cop-out for the tech industry, because we figured out how to regulate radio. We put us on a 10-second delay, and if we didn't, we would have been fined, you know, thousands and thousands of dollars. Janet Jackson's wardrobe malfunction happened on television, and the country melted down, and radio got blamed. Now you have Facebook comes out last week and says, here's a new tool where you can manipulate any photo you want on Instagram. And there was such outrage, they had to shut it down, you know, 4 days later. And nobody thinks twice about it. It's just a strange reality we live in now.
15: Yeah, I'm hopeful that someday something will be done, but I don't think it's coming anytime soon. I think it's going to take some sort of really egregious, something that would happen, or somebody in Congress to actually really take note and bring in new legislation, because I agree with you, it's out of control. You can't even tell AI versus non-AI half the time. You really can't. I mean, it's that good. And so it's problematic. I hope it gets more regulated, but I'm a big freedom of speech person too. So a First Amendment gal. But nevertheless, when it becomes detrimental to our society, we got to do something.
16: Who was the Supreme Court justice who said we have free speech is not a death warrant, and that doesn't allow China to come in and sort of infiltrate our brains and our minds? I think of it more as a Tokyo Rose. Did I just read where China has now banned these apps from creating personal individual relationships with robots, or they've sort of stopped the robots from sort of being that sort of personal relationship with the human?
15: Well, it might have stopped there, but it didn't stop here, because that happens all the time. Unfortunately, these young people especially, they have these relationships with these AI bots, and it becomes a huge part of their life. It's a big problem. It's a huge problem, and has led to some young people taking their lives, to them taking actions that normally they never would. It's insanity what's going on right now.
16: And I can't believe that the elected officials, Washington, D.C., they all just sort of throw their arms up in the air and say, well, what are you going to do, right? I mean, the radicalization of whether it's political violence, school violence, family violence, these people who go down rabbit holes. And you know, how many times do you hear, well, you know, they were a normal kid and all of a sudden they became radicalized online and they end up shooting up a school or a hospital or an elementary school or a politician or Charlie Kirk or something, right? I mean, how many times do you have to go through this before we say, hey, maybe we should sort of put some limits on this and put some guardrails? Let me ask you this question. We're starting to see schools that are banning phones in school, and we're starting to see some evidence that the kids are returning to some normalcy because of that. Are we not?
15: Yeah, I think it is a great idea. You check your phone at when you come in, and you don't get it back until school's over. That needs to happen. I really think that is a start, at least. And recall that COVID, I think, was a huge contributor to what we're seeing now, exacerbated during that time frame. And it just needs to happen. Kids are constantly on their phone and constantly being manipulated by social media. That's just a fact.
16: Yeah, I don't believe when I wake up in the morning, I check my ID to make sure I am who I say I am. That's how bad it's gotten.
15: Oh, that's funny, McGraw. It's so true.
16: News Nation Law and Justice contributor Jennifer Coffendeffer joins us to talk about the conspiracy theories being pushed by everybody and their brother and the Americans who buy it and who believe it, who live their lives because of these conspiracy theorists, all being manipulated online. It is a scary, scary time. Jennifer Coffendeffer, thanks for joining us.
15: Thank you.
16: You got it. Let's get to a couple of text messages. We got Carrie is in Texas. Your show and Joe Pags has been preempted tonight in Dallas by the local imbecile, snot-nosed commie station hack. So no Donald Trump speech analysis. It's a little harsh, don't you think? Local stations oftentimes sort of carry the speech on their own and have their own local stuff. So that certainly makes sense, and that's not that surprising. Don't be so harsh, man. Holy mackerel. From Springfield, Oregon. Ha, it's Trump's administration. McGraw, you're so funny. Just goes to show you the deep state is really, really deep. Here's Daryl in Minnesota. Hi, McGraw. Daryl checking in. Where do these people come up with the idea that you have a gritty, gravelly voice? You were born with a gifted voice on loan from God. You have absolutely outstanding tone. The tone of your voice you have is desired by broadcast companies and radio stations. Good vibes. Keep on keeping on, brother. Also, lost one of our cows on Tuesday. Laid down in an area with a slight uphill incline and couldn't get up. Cows suffocate when that happens. Her name was One Horn, a real sweetheart. Gentle and mild-tempered, raised from a calf. Oh. One Horn passed away. Holly, you have my deepest sympathies. I'm sorry, Daryl from Holly, Minnesota. You have my deepest sympathies. Sorry to hear about One Horn. America at Night, back in a moment.
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31: 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It appears by its own numbers, the U.S. government seems insolvent. 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
1: Great damage has been done to our country. Our elections were left vulnerable to being

0: find it interesting that, again, you heard, I think everybody would agree we should have fair and free elections, safe from any type of voter fraud or anything like that. Absolutely. But I do find it odd that at the same token, President Trump is talking about having secure and safe elections, and we need it. His own administration during his second term has overseen significant cuts to the Cybersecurity and Infrastructure Agency that is in charge of election monitoring. If you're worried about China hacking into our elections, or Venezuela hacking into our machines, or Michigan registration, voter registrations going haywire, all legitimate things to be concerned of, obviously. Why would he make significant cuts to the cybersecurity and the infrastructure agencies that work to protect elections? That's a question I would ask. That's just, that seems counterintuitive. You should beef up those things, considering all the things he noted during his first term, where he, the deep state, didn't tell him all the things that were going on. He didn't know what was going on in his own administration during that election. So we can talk about all that coming up in the next hour. Stay right there, then we're going to take a quick break. And when we come back, Bill Clevin, our roving reporter, our America at Night traveling correspondent. I don't know where he is. Got a text from him. He said, are we on tonight? I said, you're up tonight. So we'll check in with Bill Clevin here in just a minute, and then open phones next hour. America at Night, back in a moment.
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3: Here's your forecast from Watertown Radio and GoWatertown.net. Lows level off around 72 tonight under clear skies. Winds out of the south, 8 to 15 miles an hour. Lots of sunshine outside again tomorrow. Daytime highs approaching 97. Lows level off around 67 tomorrow night. Mainly clear skies. I'm meteorologist Derek Kite on Watertown Radio. Right now, it's 79 degrees.
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1: Hey, every Thursday we check in with Bill Clevelin. 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He has been officially anointed America at Night's roving reporter, our traveling correspondent, if you will. And he joins us from somewhere in this crazy mixed-up world. Good morning, Bill Clevelin.
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1: 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All right, we're talking Rochester, New York tonight?
2: Well, you know, occasionally I'd like to point out interesting museums for folks to check out because, as you may know, as I assume you know, I've been to all of them. No, I've been to a lot of them, and I remember actually asking, as a sidebar here, I remember asking a trivia question once. Of folks, and you'd say, well, how many museums do you think are in the United States? And people would, you know, they kind of, in the back of their, they're trying to do the math in their head, and they come up with this calculation of, oh, you know, there's probably 20 museums per state, and then they'd say something like, oh, you know, there's maybe 500 museums or 1,000 museums, and I'd be like, there are about 40,000 or so museums in the United States. And a museum for everything. And maybe one night we'll just go through some of the more bizarre museums I've been to. But yeah, I love pointing out cool museums. And there's one in Rochester, New York, and it's called the Museum of Play. And I'll just kind of give you the quick backstory because it's kind of interesting. There was a woman, a local to Rochester. Her name was Margaret Strong. And she passed away back in 1969. But she had this collection of toys. And the collection had grown to like 300,000 pieces, if you can even imagine. And so when she passed away, she donated her collection to what is now known as the National Museum of Play. And by the way, of the 300,000 pieces, 22,000 of them were dolls. But she loved dolls. But anyway, so fast forward to today, they have a massive footprint there in Rochester. It's a 375,000 square foot facility. It is massive and truly, McGraw, if I do like a top 20 of all museums in the country, this is in the top 10, top 15. It is just amazing. One of the cool things about
1: Hold on a second. You're saying this museum of play in Rochester is in your top 10 museums?
2: Yeah, 100%.
1: Wow. All right. Why?
2: Yeah. No, it's unbelievable. Well, for starters, it's home to the Toy Hall of Fame, home to the World Video Game Hall of Fame. We'll talk about that coming up in just a second here. But so, for example, some of the things that they have on display. And by the way, as you walk through this place, it is a time capsule. You are transported back to your childhood, right? So one of the incredible things they have on display, maybe my favorite, they have an original Monopoly board. Okay.
1: Oh, wow.
2: So when Parker Brothers released their version of Monopoly in 1935, the boards were circular, right? So we're all familiar with the traditional rectangle version, right?
1: Yeah.
2: But back in the day, apparently the gist was, you know, kitchen tables were circular, and so they made the Monopoly board to go right on top of the circular tables that folks would have, like, in their living rooms or dining rooms or whatever. And so to see that up close and in person is pretty cool. And as you're walking through that part of the museum, you do see all of these board games. It's just one section of the museum. But, I mean, any board game you can think of, obscure stuff, things from your childhood. I mean, just super, super cool. So it's one of my favorite things. Oh, yeah, it's so awesome. And then, they have – we'll talk about the Toy Hall of Fame for a second. So every year since let's see what year it would have been. 1998 is when they started inducting actual toys into the Toy Hall of Fame. And maybe I'll just throw out a few of these, and you can maybe tell me if you agree that they should be in the Toy Hall of Fame. So in the first class of toys, McGraw, these were some that went in initially. The Etch-a-Sketch, Did you have an Etch-A-Sketch?
1: We did have an Etch-A-Sketch, yes.
2: Yeah, I made it in there. Legos, you got to have Legos. Lincoln right. Logs, remember Lincoln Logs?
1: I love Lincoln Logs.
2: Play-Doh, the Radio Flyer Wagon, Tinker Toys. I don't think either one of us are old enough for Tinker Toys. and the Viewmaster. Remember the Viewmaster where you put
1: was
2: the little
1: one
2: plastic
1: thing the red?
2: It was red and had the orange thing you'd pull down. Yeah. So, and the yo-yo. So those were some of the first ones. Now, fast forward to today, I'll give you some of the ones that have gone in recently into the Toy Hall of Fame. 2018, the Magic 8-Ball.
1: Oh, yeah, that should be in there. Yeah.
2: Yes.
1: Yeah, absolutely.
2: I love the Magic 8-Ball. And if you were a total nerd like me, you would take the thing apart and, you know, you have that orange goo all over your hands because, it's, you know, I love that thing. Now, fast forward to, let's just say, 2022, the Light Bright. Did you ever have a Light Bright?
1: You know, somebody bought the little one a Light Bright, and I took one look at it, and it had 8 million pieces that she could chew on, and I threw it out immediately. Wow. I was not a Light Bright guy. No, I was not a Light Bright guy.
2: Back when we were kids, you were encouraged to eat the pieces of toys, right? Like, I mean, these kids today. Some of the others. So, Dungeons & Dragons was inducted in 2016. I do not understand Dungeons and Dragons, but I do know it was a pretty big deal for kids. Some kids.
1: Wasn't that the game that they forbid you not to play because you went and like killed your family afterwards or something?
2: Oh, good Lord. No, I don't know about all of that. I do know Lake Geneva, Wisconsin. I remember it.
1: Because I'm a little bit older than you, even though you don't think so. You think I'm like 45 years older than you. But when I was in high school, like Dungeons & Dragons was like a forbidden game. You were not allowed to play Dungeons & Dragons because some kid played it and, you know, ended up doing something nefarious and they blamed Dungeons & Dragons. And so they put like a moratorium on Dungeons and Dragons.
2: Is it like because people thought it was like a Ouija board you're playing with?
1: They thought it was like an introduction to the occult or something. Or what's this Dungeons and Dragons? And what are you doing? Conjuring up the devil and don't play with the devil. And you know, I had to go to confession because I mentioned Dungeons and Dragons. It was one of those deals.
2: Okay, well, it's in there whether you like it or not. Matchbox cars are in the now here. This was from my childhood. Masters of the Universe, He-Man, and all of that stuff. That was inducted in 2022. But really fun. And they induct I guess three or four every single year. The new class will be coming out, I think, in September. So that's one part of it. But it's just absolutely huge. They have all of these great now for kids. And we talked a little bit, I think, last week about one of the museums in Indianapolis. That's a kids museum. But and this is kind of the same. So they have all these things. Now, for young kids, this is actually really cool. So they have a mock version of a grocery store inside of the museum. It's a local store or local store name. I can't remember the name of the local store. But basically, they have like a little kid version of a grocery store. So they have all these items, and it's huge, all these items up on shelves. And the kids can push shopping carts around, and then they can take them up to the conveyor belt and run them through. And their parents, or you know, the kids or whatever, can run the cash register, and it actually everything rings up, and a receipt prints out. Oh man! Like if I were a little kid and got to do that, that'd be so much fun.
1: You know, it's funny you mention that. It's funny you mention that because there was a local A&P supermarket just right across the street from where we grew up. And when I was a little kid, all I wanted to do was be a cashier because you got to hit those buttons, you know, 125 grocery, 120, you know, 142, boom, 225 meat. And the woman just knew exactly how to, where the numbers were, and she hit the numbers, and I was just mesmerized by that cash register in the supermarket.
2: Well, I actually did work at a grocery store when I was young, and I worked, Now, when I ended up in the frozen food section, which was a little more tolerable, but I started as a cashier, and this is my hand to God, this is no joke. I was on the cash register for about a week, and it all came to a screeching halt when an old lady was upset for me not bagging her groceries properly, and she threw a banana at me across the conveyor belt, and I turned my light off and I quit. I walked. I said, "I'm done. I'm not dealing with these people." And then they found me another job in the grocery store. That's a true story.
1: All right, hold on a second. Was that the scan? At that point, was it a scan? Were you scanned the food across? Okay, all right.
2: Yeah,
1: okay.
2: They did not have self-checkout or anything like that yet. And she did not like that I did not bag her bananas properly, and she let me have it. And I said, I ain't dealing with these old people. So anyway, now another cool thing about this Museum of Play, this part is awesome. They have an entire floor dedicated to video games and pinball machines.
1: Oh my goodness.
2: And I've been told that some locals in Rochester will actually become like members of the museum, so they can come to the museum on their lunch hour and play video games. Because it's like super cheap to play, and every kind of game you can think of, even the old school like foosball. And you remember the one where you turn the knobs and the little hockey players are inside that big bubble?
1: And
2: the little puck is going all over the place. They've got that thing. I'm telling you, this place is so much fun. And it's all dedicated to toys and to playing and really things that you should appreciate as a kid. And what I'm hoping for, they have a new, this is just online right now, but I have a hunch that this is going to be a part of their museum in the next couple of years. They've been collecting artifacts related to television game shows.
1: Oh my goodness.
2: So they started what's called the National Archives of Game Show History. So it's online right now. They've been getting like, you know, TV producers and people who worked on game shows and stuff to send in set pieces and artifacts and scripts and all kinds of things relating to game shows. And so they're building up their collection. And so I believe, don't quote me on this, but I believe in the next couple of years they're gonna have a thing dedicated to TV game shows, which should be really, really fun to see.
1: You don't have any children. I have a soon to be six-year-old. And what I find myself doing is buying all the games I liked, and I'm forcing it upon her. So I bought Lincoln Logs, and she had really no interest in Lincoln Logs. She likes the Magnetiles. The Magnetiles is like the new Lincoln Logs today. So she likes the Magnetiles. So she goes to bed, and you know what I do? I play with the Lincoln Logs. I build an old log cabin with the Lincoln Logs.
2: Well, it's stress-free, man. It's like, it's mind-numbing. You can just sit there and, yeah, no, I totally get that. Now, the one that I liked, and I noticed this earlier when I was doing a little research here, that it did not make it into the Toy Hall of Fame, and it was one of my favorites as a kid, was Connect 4.
1: Oh, yeah.
2: Like playing Connect 4?
1: Yeah, that's still big today. They have that in, like, parks here in St. Louis where you can go and play Connect 4. Yeah. Yeah.
2: Big versions of Connect 4. Yeah, yeah. No, it's cool. No, I totally understand. I've walked through, like, the game aisle at Target, and you see all this stuff. But, like, your eyes always go back to the classics, right? And so, yeah, that's cool.
1: Yeah, no. You also mentioned the other one. The video games. Did they have the upside-down bowling game where you had the puck? And you had to run the puck through, and you like bowled with the puck, the little metal hockey puck.
2: I'm not sure. I don't know what that is.
1: So it was instead of the pins falling down, they would fall up. They were right. So, and they had a little trigger on the bottom that if this little like.
2: Are you sure
1: puck.
2: Your parents weren't just like holding you by your feet while you were playing this game?
1: No, I know this because my father would go to the local tavern and drink all day and just feed me quarters while I played this game. While he was at the bar drinking, I was playing this bowling game. Yeah, and so you would have a little puck and you would bowl, and it was like the size of a pinball machine. but it was a little bowling. It was a video or like a pinball bowling machine.
2: Yeah. Now, I don't remember that. I was very simple when it came to video games. I was only good at two video games, or maybe three. I would play Super Mario Brothers, which, honestly, I still enjoy today, Super Mario Brothers. I would play Duck Hunt, you know, where they gave you the little gun and you shot the ducks. Okay?
1: Yeah.
2: And
1: yeah.
2: then I had an old-school baseball game that I would play on it. And that's it. I was never any good at, like, these Double Dragon, something Dragon? There was a fighting one where you're kicking people in a back alley. I don't know. There was all these. I was Pac-Man. I could never do Pac-Man well. But it is still really cool to walk through and see all these old games and play them for, you know, quarter piece or whatever it is.
1: All right, so Rochester, they got the Toy Hall of Fame, and they have the Museum of Play. That's what they're called.
2: It's called the Strong because it was named after the woman that dedicated the early part of her collection there. Strong Museum of Play in Rochester, New York, and it I'm telling you, it's absolutely amazing and definitely worth a road trip if you're in that area.
1: So you can go to Niagara Falls and take the small road trip to Rochester right there on Lake Ontario and check out the Troy Hall of Fame and the Strong Museum of Play. Good stuff. Bill on the Road, bringing it. Good stuff. All right, okay. There you go. BillOnTheRoad.com. Bill, have yourself a good night, and we'll check in with you next Thursday. Thanks, man.
2: Sounds good. See you later.
1: Good stuff. Remind me to tell you the story. He told this story about how he quit as a cashier after the woman threw a banana at him. Remind me sometime to tell you the story of when I quit my job at Target. That's a good story. I'll tell that one at some point. Got a break. America at Night. Back in a moment.
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19: Over a period of years, starting during the 2020 election cycle, the People's Republic of China carried out what is believed to be the largest compromise of election data in history.
1: So the Russia hoax, the China hoax, it's a real thing now? They were trying to manipulate our elections for years, didn't they? No such thing as a China hoax or a Russia hoax. We'll get to all of that next hour. Also, listen to this. Talking about the prediction markets, Donald Trump's longtime teleprompter operator is believed to have made tens of thousands of dollars, they're saying up to $100,000, placing bets on Kalshi. Yeah, he would bet on the words the president would give in a speech. He'd make that bet on Kalshi, and he cashed into the tune of $100,000. Apparently, he's no longer working at the White House. So, showed you how the whole prediction markets are rigged, but that's a whole other story. We'll get to that and more next hour with Open Phones. Our executive director is Alex Hinton. Our engineer tonight is Richard Good. I'm McGraw Millhaven, and this is America at Night on Westwood One.
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25: report from ABC. From ABC News, I'm Dave Packer. President for the primetime speech Thursday announced his administration is releasing previously classified documents he claims show the vulnerability of U.S. election security and infrastructure, including overseas meddling.
19: Hundreds of millions of U.S. voter files are in the hands of foreign governments. Our machines and ballot counting systems are exposed to hacking and manipulation and corruption.
25: Trump calling for investigations at multiple federal agencies, but as ABC legal analyst Dan Abrams points out, the departments that would investigate these attacks on democracy were just reduced by the Trump administration.
26: You've got Tulsi Gabbard making the announcement that they were scaling back the Foreign Malign Influence Center. The FBI shuttered a task force dedicated to investigating foreign deception operations. They shed staff at the U.S. Cybersecurity and Infrastructure Security Agency, which deals with foreign disinformation. I mean, these are the agencies that would help root this out.
25: An attorney representing the family of Johann Sebastian Guerrero, who was shot and killed by ICE agents in Biddeford, Maine, Monday, said he was in the U.S. legally. Family attorney Benjamin Gideon.
27: I want to be clear about something. Johann Sebastian, before he was shot to death, had been accused of committing no crime.
25: The governor says floods in Texas have left at least two people dead. Folks in the Hill Country are on high alert as the Guadalupe River swells. Kerrville, Texas Chief of Police Jarrell Haley.
28: Both the city of Kerrville and Kerr County have declared the disaster for our area. We've requested state and federal assistance to help mitigate the damage and aid us in our response.
25: Hundreds of wildfires burning in Canada and the Northwest, smoke blowing east along with air quality alerts all throughout the East Coast. 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
25: Thousands of people are converging on Yosemite National Park, creating some crowd chaos this summer.
31: Hikers squeezing past each other down a steep and packed cliffside at the popular Mist Trail, carefully navigating narrow staircases while inch past each other in both directions.
32: Like an amusement park, there's just people everywhere.
31: Hiker Mobeen Zarikari.
33: I did witness a lot of people slipping on the trail, actually, and I think some people got hurt.
31: And it's not just the trails. Tree-lined roads lined with cars. In Yosemite Village, visitors say finding a parking space can take nearly an hour.
25: ABC's Will Reeve. The National Transportation Safety Board says it's taking over the investigation into a Ryanair incident where a passenger was almost sucked out of the plane due to cabin decompression midair.
0: Greece said it will take part in the investigation. The FBI is investigating shots fired at a federal building in Phoenix.
3: The FBI says somebody fired shots at an enforcement and removal operations building in Phoenix. Enforcement and removal operations are part of ICE, handling deporting those ordered out of the U.S. The FBI says several rounds hit the exterior of the building on Tuesday. Nobody was injured. The FBI is asking for the public's help to learn more about what unfolded and who fired the shots. Alex Stone, EBC News.
0: Says the NBA is investigating the circumstances surrounding the Milwaukee Bucks signing of Gary Trent Jr. for possible circumvention of the salary cap. Dave Packer, ABC News.
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1: At any point, and leave us a voicemail. We certainly have text messages that we have to get to, and of course, phone calls. So we've got it all. Plus, talking about President Trump's speech tonight, we certainly can talk about President Trump's speech tonight. If you have some insights or thoughts along the way or something you want to chime in, absolutely, you are more than welcome. If you want to talk about something else, you want to go rogue and talk about something else, we can do that too. Something that was on the show, something that was just inquiring minds want to know. You want to ask me a question, talk about the show, whatever your little heart desires, it's open phones. And that's why we have it, because this is the best of the best. Podcast can't do this. Can't call Joe Rogan, can you? Nope. But you can call us. No screening, never have, never will. We take them as they come. 1-844-2-McGraw or 1-844-262-4729. Let's go to Georgia in Atlanta, Georgia. Georgia, welcome to America at Night. Hello.
15: Hello, McGraw. Listen, I've got to follow up Bill on the Road because I lived in Rochester. I moved there. I moved 35 years ago, but I lived there when Margaret Strong was alive and when she died and during the whole development of her museum. And I just got a couple things to add to his story.
1: Go ahead.
15: First of all, she was the only child in a wealthy family. Her father had made a killing in buggy whips, and they traveled all over the world, and Margaret was allowed to buy anything she wanted every day, but it could only fit in one bag. So she learned to buy a lot of little stuff so she could really stuff a bag. Later, her father met this guy named George Eastman, who wanted to know if he was interested in investing in his new company, Kodak. So he did. So when Margaret's father died, she inherited not only the buggy whip fortune, but the new Kodak fortune. And she married an attorney who was quite a bit older than she was. And they weren't married very long. He died. And then she really began her, she had one child who died as a very young woman. So after that, she concentrated on buying stuff, and she no longer had to fit it in one bag. At one point, she had a 30-room house, and at one point, she added two wings because she was planning to turn it into, you know, little galleries. And she really wanted to add a third wing, but she never got to it. As she got, as an older woman, she got kind of dotty, and she would do things like open up the New York Times on Sunday and see that Bloomingdale's had a sale on towels, and she would order 8 dozen. So stuff, you know, just huge amounts of stuff. So when, by the time she died, and she really loved dolls and dollhouses. So when she died, she had 27,000 dolls and a lot of dollhouses. And she had left the money to, what she wanted to have was something called the Museum of Fascination. That was what it was originally going to be. And there was so much stuff that the people developing the museum were, you know, selling it off like to the Smithsonian. You know, the Smithsonian would call up and ask if they had a certain kind of doll that they'd been trying to have. And Margaret Strong would have had 9 of them, so they could sell, you know, 5 of them to the Smithsonian.
2: Right.
15: And I once went to a lecture given by someone who was working on the development of the museum, and I'll never forget his title. He was the assistant curator of decorative doorknobs. And it took, the museum did not open for 13 years. Everybody in Rochester was, you know, desperate to see all this stuff. But with the assistant curator of just decorative doorknobs, took 13 years before they could go, you know, winnow it out and give it stuff off to the Smithsonian, whatever. And when the museum opened, there was so much stuff that the cases were not just at eye level. She also collected a lot of furniture. And stuff would be stacked up. There would be like 3 glass cases on top of each other. So when you stood there, you know, you had to crane your neck and look back to see the stuff that was just on top of each other. That's how much stuff was in there. And I've been there once, maybe by 15 or 20 years ago, and it was much changed. You know, as Bill said, it's concentrated now on, you know, the toys and stuff like that. It's not so much the furniture.
2: Right.
15: And, I mean, it was just overwhelming.
2: But 27,000 dolls is...
15: Yes.
2: I mean, that's
15: like...
2: Well,
15: she had a lot of time. You know, she died. She had, like, over half a century to collect it all. Yeah. It was amazing. I mean, if anything, I think he underplayed it. It is really even better than he said. And I
2: How old were you when she died?
15: I would have been middle-aged, probably.
2: Okay. All right. Living in Rochester when she died, clearly this was a big story. She was well-known to do in Rochester when she passed.
15: Yeah, she was well-known, and everybody knew that she had left the money for this museum, and, you know, and everybody was waiting for it. You know, and here people are giving lectures on it, but it took 13 years to go through all the decorative doorknobs and the 27,000 dolls and the dollhouses. And all of the little stuff that she, I mean, it was just, it was unbelievable. And again, she added 2 wings to a 30-room house before she even left money for a museum.
2: I hope she divested of her Kodak fortune before the advent of the digital camera.
15: Oh, yes, I think it was before the, yeah, when did she die? She died in 1969.
2: Holy mackerel. Yeah, that's 50-something years ago, right? Yeah, 56 years ago. Yeah. Yeah, great stuff.
15: Yeah, actually then, well, I was younger than I thought when she died. But anyway, she was a well-known thing, and everybody was waiting for that museum.
2: Great stuff.
15: And,
2: Georgia, thank you. Yeah, Georgia, thank you thank you for calling up, and thank you for telling us the rest of the story. We appreciate it. Good stuff. Okay.
15: Well, you're quite welcome. Yeah, when I heard Bill, I went like, oh, I got to call up.
2: Georgia from Atlanta, Georgia. Georgia, good stuff. Thank you for listening, and thank you for calling in. Great stuff. Have a good night. That's talk radio at its finest, right? Woman's minding her own business, listening to the show on a Thursday night, and somebody calls up from her hometown, and she's got something to add, and that's That's talk radio right there. I love that stuff, right? The rest of the story. How about that? 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
9: Tomorrow, the Secretary of Homeland Security will hold a briefing to outline his department's recent work confirming cyber vulnerabilities in our electronic voting systems. They are bad. We're in the process of informing governors, senators, and members of Congress of potential issues in their states.
10: That's President Trump from earlier tonight. Greg in Decatur says, that was 40 minutes of my life that I'll never get back. Here's somebody else that says, good grief, please go back to the normal format. Don't subject us to Donald Trump again. Well, when the president speaks, I'm going to take him. I don't care who the president is. That's just how the game's played. From Minnesota, Trump doesn't know what he's talking about. From New Mexico, there were 61 attempts by Trump to show that there was cheating going on in the 2020 election. 60 were unsuccessful, one minor victory. Even judges appointed by Trump basically told his attorneys, get out of my courtroom. Here's one from Illinois. ABC and NBC refuse to air a speech from our president that proves they are biased and not true journalists, which are supposed to report on speeches, especially ones from the White House. And here's a text message from Georgia. President Trump raised issues like foreign interference with Venezuela and data breaches from China as the reason to pass the Save America Act. The Save America Act would do nothing to stop Venezuela from influencing their own elections, or it would do nothing to stop China from data breaches. It's actually a pretty good point. The Save Act, that he kept on saying things that happened, and the Save Act wouldn't solve any of those problems. 1-844-2-McGraw, 1-844-262-4729. Let's go to the voicemails. Let's go to John in Bellingham, Washington. John, take it away.
11: What you said tonight was absolutely profound. You actually realized that the whole political system is just a big dog and pony show for the sheeple. You're always going to have a bad guy. You're always going to have a villain. You're always going to have some people on the other side that, oh, my God, we got them. So many examples. We've got Tim Walz doing this fraud. Oh, we've got Gavin Newsom with all the daycare fraud and all this other stuff. But nobody will ever get arrested or go to jail. So you've got all these players, like, they're going to pass the SAVE Act, but they just can't because they're just one vote short from stopping voting fraud. This is absolutely ridiculous. It's just a dog and pony show for the sheeple. Don't believe it. It's the uniparty. The only way out of this is if we all decide to vote libertarian one year. And that's my message.
10: There you go. That's John in Bellingham. Let's go to John in Reno. John, welcome to America at Night. Thanks for joining us.
12: You're right. We do have a big problem with social media. And a lot of it lies in the fact that we have a lot of people that aren't that intelligent, and they have mental health problems. If you remember back in the day, David Letterman would have a gig on a show where he would list a president, a movie star, an athlete, and he would ask people on the street, which one is the president? And like half of them couldn't identify a president from a list of people. You know, anybody can get an Obama phone these days and access social media. But we have many people that don't have the sophistication and intelligence to know what's right. Most people can't identify Iran on a map, but yet they have strong opinions on the Iran war. lack of education and intelligence is a dangerous thing.
10: I would say that the lack of civics is really hurting America, right? I mean, ask people how many senators from each state, how long a congressman serves for, who's the chief justice of the Supreme Court. The basics, the things that you need to know to pass a citizen test to become a citizen, I think Americans would do very poorly on. I agree with
12: you, sir.
10: In that sense.
12: Yes, sir. Yeah. We used to have reading tests. They used them to exclude the blacks from being able to vote. And we could never go back to reading tests to vote. But I would be in support of giving a citizen test to have your right to vote. If you can't pass the citizen test, maybe you shouldn't vote.
10: Well, just because you can't read doesn't mean you lose your constitutional right to vote. And just because you choose not to know doesn't mean you lose your constitutional right to vote. I don't know if I want to go that far. But an informed citizenry is an important part of being a country. I think that and shared experiences, because your social media feed is different than my social media feed versus different than somebody else's social media feed. So all three of us are reading three different things. So there's no shared experience. There's no common denominator. There's no common knowledge. There's no institutional memory. And so, how do you have a country where nobody believes the same thing anymore?
12: Yes, sir. Two of those three feeds may be inaccurate.
10: Yeah. Three out of the three feeds are inaccurate. I mean, it's crazy. And I say this all the time. I have a 6-year-old daughter. I do not allow her picture to be posted on social media because I don't want somebody taking that picture and then manipulating it for some terrible reason, right? But you would think that I'm asking friends and family members like some terrible burden that I've thrusted on them. And, like, they still post pictures. And I say, please take the picture. Oh, you're one of those. I'm like, what are you a zombie that you have to post a picture of your lunch with a 6-year-old girl for? What's the point of that? So I don't understand this social media. Could you imagine if, people are up in arms that NBC didn't air Donald Trump's speech? Okay. But they don't care that Twitter has a feature that can manipulate pictures into child pornography. They're okay with that, but heaven forbid NBC doesn't air President Trump's speech.
12: Yeah, not a lot of common sense.
10: I hear you. John in Reno, thanks for checking in. As always, good stuff. Donald, hold on. I am reluctantly going to hold off on you just because I don't have enough time. Let's go back to the phones, and we'll take Donald on the other side of the break. Let's skip down to one. Let's go to Doug in Sheboygan, Wisconsin, on the voicemails. Doug, what do you got for us?
13: Yeah, I was listening to that rant last week about Scott. And to me, I don't know, he sounded a little bit like Scott. Certain areas of

0: Do you know who was the official pinup girl of the Argentine Navy? It's Natalie Wood. Thank you. I'll be here all week.
1: Yeah, I don't think that's the right joke. I think there's another joke that is too soon on the Natalie Wood jokes, in my humble opinion. But anyway, all right, 1-844-2-McGraw, 1-844-262-4729. Those are the phone numbers. We got more phone calls, including Donald, who's that's not his real name. That's his gnome de plume. And then we got a couple of others who are checking in. So we'll get to all of those coming up here in just a minute. Don't forget, if you missed the show and you want to chime in, voicemails are always open and the text line is always open. 1-844-2-McGraw. America at Night, back in a moment.
2: Coming to you from the heart of the nation, this is America at Night with McGraw-Milhaven.

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2: Lows level off around 72
1: tonight.
2: Under clear skies, winds out of the south, 8 to 15 miles an hour. Lots of sunshine outside again tomorrow. Daytime highs approaching 97. Lows level off around 67 tomorrow night. Mainly clear skies.
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4: We are releasing the results of a stunning investigation by the Department of Homeland Security. According to the DHS review, state voter rolls and public records, they identified approximately 278,000 non-citizens who are registered to vote in federal elections.
5: That's President Trump and his speech from the White House tonight. Let's go to Sandra. Sandra? In Hurley, New Mexico. Sandra, welcome to America at Night.
6: Yeah, it's Sandra. Okay, you know, to be able to hear a speech like this that's been uncovered for now a long time, our elections have been unfair, and to have Americans not care about that, or the response when they're calling in, or hearing you say, well, what about, you know, counterproductive with cyber, whatever? You know, we're in debt, too, okay? So the point is that whatever decisions they make, you know, he's doing a tremendous job. And I wish the Americans would stop thinking that they think they can do a better job, including you, which you can't, okay? And so, and your comments about President Trump is very insulting.
5: Well, what did I say?
6: And you say things all the time as if you're smarter than he is, and you're not. Okay.
5: Oh.
6: And so
5: for example, what did I say tonight that was so offensive?
6: Right away, your comeback was, well, this is counterproductive because he's cut back on cyber warfare or cyber this or some other costs. And you know what? Who in the heck wants to hear that? You threw water on the speech with your comment. And you recognize.
5: Yeah, no, but my point was he was talking about how we were hacked by China and our election voter rolls were hacked by China at the same time in this administration. He cut back and cut the cybersecurity for elections. It doesn't seem like it makes much sense. If you're complaining about being hacked by China, why would you cut back on the one thing that would stop China from and to capture and to keep our election safe? Why would you cut back on that?
6: Yeah, but were those his words that he cut back on that? And I don't remember hearing
5: no, he
6: that.
5: Didn't, or did he didn't know. He did not mention that in his speech.
6: No.
5: But he has previously. It has been reported that he has cut back on those cyber organizations in his administration.
6: Well, and whatever decisions were made about that, we're in terrible debt. Okay. And the other thing is that.
5: Well, but hold on a second. Are we in so much debt that we can't afford to have free elections, free from China's influence?
6: We the people better do something about it, like go to the clerk's office and start removing these machines that cause fraud elections, okay?
7: If we don't actually, instead of talking about it all the time, who's doing this or that or the other thing?
5: He didn't mention the machines being fraudulent. He mentioned that in Venezuela, they did some shenanigans, but that he didn't mention it was in America. He mentioned that it was in Venezuela.
7: No, we've got all voting machines that have already been.
5: Well, when Fox News reported that back into the day, Fox News had to hand over $750 million for their false reporting on those things. So that's been kind of debunked.
7: No. Then you listen to the wrong news.
5: Okay.
7: We don't go back to paper ballots, then we're going to lose our country. Are you going to call in and call your representative and Congress people and demand them to sign the Save America Act? Are you going to do that?
5: Am I going to call my elected officials and demand they... No, I'm not going to do that.
7: Why? What kind of American...
5: I guess... I thought I was a decent American.
7: Huh? You don't see any need to try to save America with the elections and all? You want the illegal?
5: No, I didn't. I just said I wasn't going to call my congressman and tell him to vote for the SAVE Act.
7: Well, then shame on you as an American.
5: Anything else, Andre?
7: No, just that, you know, you're playing both sides of the fence, and it's really noticeable. You know, I can't... trust a lot, even what you're doing, while you're busy talking about who's working at the grocery store, and we got our elections being stolen, but we can't talk about the speech.
5: We're talking about it right now.
7: Yeah, you waste a lot of time on the radio talking about, you know, you used to not be able to talk straight or something, you had a cleft or something. I mean, who in the heck wants to hear all these stories? We don't.
5: Mm.
7: We'd like to know what, you know, things that are important, like election for.
5: Sandra does not want to hear stories. Duly noted, Sandra. Anything else?
7: Not your stories, okay?
5: Oh, you don't want to hear my stories. Okay, got it. Anything else?
7: No, nothing else.
5: Well, Sandra, you have yourself a good night now.
7: Well, you do the same. Bye-bye.
5: All right. Bye-bye now. Let's go to Donald in Missouri. Donald, you're on America at Night.
8: Well, actually, I for one do like your stories, but that has nothing to do with my comment here at this point. Last night, though, you did say on America Radio that, correct me if I'm wrong, please do, that you said ICE agents shoot first and ask questions later. Did you say that?
5: I said something like that, yeah. I said
8: that's
5: it seems
8: exactly
5: like...
8: what you said. No. No. How insulting is that? Do you understand what these men and women do for this country? These are police officers trying to enforce illegal immigrants, and you just besmirch all of them. You should take that back right now. Here's your opportunity. Take that back.
5: Well, I think my point was that...
8: No. I don't care what your point was. Oh. That's what you said.
5: Yes.
8: And this other lady just grilled you pretty good, too. And I'll calm down and stay back from you a little bit. But you absolutely said that last night. Here's your chance.
5: I'm not denying I said it.
8: Every one of the ICE officials that don't shoot and then ask questions later, McGraw, Millhaven.
5: So what do you want me to say? You want me to apologize to all the ICE officers who don't shoot first and ask questions later?
8: Correct.
5: Okay. What about the guy who shot the innocent person who was... up in Maine, who was legal to work here and wasn't the target of the investigation. What should I say to that?
8: So you're talking... Okay, that's one murder. Yesterday, under your nose...
5: I wouldn't call it a murder. Did you call it a murder? I didn't call it a murder. Did you call it a murder? How dare you insinuate an ICE officer by saying that he committed murder? You should apologize to that guy right now.
8: I did. I misspoke.
5: Oh.
8: I apologize. That was not a murder.
5: No. You didn't misspeak.
8: But either way, McGraw, there's a difference there. Real quick, though.
5: Yes.
8: Here in East St. Louis, Missouri,
5: yes.
8: East St. Louis, Illinois, Governor Pritzker's territory, there was a mass murder on the weekend. Did you know that?
5: No, I didn't know that.
8: You did not know there was a mass murder in East St. Louis over the weekend?
5: That's an odd turn of a phrase. There was a person who was... murdering numerous people. He was captured.
8: He killed five people.
5: Oh, okay.
8: Shot him dead.
5: Yes, okay.
8: East St. Louis. Did you know that?
5: I heard that story, yes. Okay.
8: Wow, okay. That is a mass murder, right?
5: Okay.
8: Wait, is it?
5: Well, what are we arguing over? Okay, yes, it's a terrible tragedy. It's a mass murder. What's your point?
8: The point is that it did not make national news whatsoever, but the one person that got killed by an ICE agent made news. Don't you think that five people, actually it had to be five black people, that were murdered over the weekend, and apparently you didn't know about it, and here's the tragic part about it. The murderer has been caught. The murderer was a 16-year-old black male with a gun who killed five people.
5: Okay.
8: And here's the worst part of it. He killed five family members, and you said nothing about it. And I'm so sorry for this family and for everybody in Southern Illinois and East St. Louis, Missouri, Illinois. I apologize for that. But you should be, you should have talked about it, please.
5: Okay.
8: Dear. Thank you.
5: All right. Should have talked about it. I apologize for not covering it. Let's see here. Tom in Washington. Tom, what do you got for me? I should probably put on a flak jacket. Tom, welcome to the show.
9: First of all, I liked what Sandra was trying to say. I liked where she came from because she loves America. That's what she was talking about. You know, when you guys, and you have powerful platforms, unlike little nobodies like me, we used to have, in this country, we used to have secure elections. We had little precincts, about 1,000 people. And you had to show a picture ID to even register to vote. You had to register 30 to 60 days before. You know, you guys can gaslight all you want from your mega powerful platforms. You can gaslight, but you're not going to fool any American who loves America, man. You should get off your high horse and look yourself in the mirror and ask yourself this question. What degree of intellectual honesty do you practice? Because I don't hear it, and it don't fool me at all. You know, the term conspiracy theory, that came out of the Kennedy assassination, and it was a tool the CIA planted and used in the media to discredit anybody who wanted to go after the facts. You know, well, anyway, I do like your show. Thank you for giving the president POTUS 47, letting him speak. The thing of it is, there's a lot of stuff you don't know. Cybersecurity, Fort Gordon, Augusta, Georgia. They watch in real time during 2020 elections. They watch in real time Chinese interference. The president, he didn't even begin, he didn't, because people can't handle it. I'm not that way. I look at it, I know it, I go with it. Thank you for sharing your platform. God bless you. I think you're a nice person. God bless America.
5: Tom in Washington. There you go. All right, let's take a break. We'll take a break. I'll put a flak jacket on. Back in a moment.
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4: In light of the brand new and irrefutable information I have revealed tonight, my administration is in the process of notifying the states whose election data was compromised by the People's Republic of China and many others.
5: That's President Trump from earlier tonight. Back to the text line. Missouri checks in. An intelligence report said that China did not care who won the election. Here's one from New Mexico. Sure would be nice if these folks were semi-informed. Both the 15-year-old girl and the 16-year-old girl have been charged. Even out here in rural New Mexico, the case is known. Catherine in British Columbia checks in. Keep that smile on. Here's another one from Illinois. Trump's health is deteriorating. Our voting machines are Dominion machines. Who owns that company now? Yeah, they sold. Dominion sold the company. And then I thought it was interesting. Fox News, right? Fox. Sean Hannity after the speech said that the president's claims were pretty remarkable, but didn't say anything else. They then went to a Fox News correspondent, and she said on the air that Fox News was not in a position to evaluate the accuracy of the president's statements and claims at this time. So Fox News didn't comment on any of President Trump's speech tonight. Remember, they were the ones who got sued and had to pay. Tucker Carlson lost his job, and they had to pay $750 million, $750 million, for they settled out of court with Dominion. All right, let's go to Gail in Arizona. Gail, you're on America at Night.
0: Hello, Mr. Milhaven.
5: Hi, Gail. How are you?
0: Good. I just wanted to remark on some of the things that you said about President Trump's speech tonight.
5: Okay.
0: I feel like his first administration, which you attacked that he didn't do anything about it, I felt like he had so many roadblocks. FBI, CIA, Washington were not going to divulge anything, and he didn't get much done. You're right, but it was because of the roadblocks, and he is doing something right now.
5: Well, no, my point was is that he was supposed to dismantle the deep state, and he's admitting he didn't dismantle the deep state.
0: I don't think he could. Look what happened to him. He was either constantly attacked, impeached, sued. It just went on and on and on. And I think he was naive to think that Washington was going to help him drain the swamp. They didn't. Mm. This time he came in prepared, and he is doing something about it. And to me, that's the most important piece of legislation to ensure that voters, that voting is free of fraud, manipulation, hacking, and any kind of
5: I think the other point I made was, I don't think the SAVE Act will stop somebody from hacking into computers. The SAVE Act won't help Venezuela have elections that are free and fair. So that's not what the SAVE Act will do. He kept talking about all these things that the SAVE Act won't do, and I didn't say that. That was a text message.
0: Well, I do think the SAVE Act can make a difference. I mean, if you have to show your voter ID, that's a basic.
5: Many states have picture ID. The SAVE Act would make it so that your real ID wouldn't be good enough. You would have to show your passport.
0: I don't know about the passport. Most states have voter.
5: Well, that's what the SAVE Act would do. The SAVE Act would make your real ID null and void. And the only way you would be allowed to vote, Gail, is if you had a passport. That's what the SAVE Act would do.
0: I don't think that I read that in the SAVE Act. It was a photo ID. And many of the states, like in Arizona, we have a driver's license that actually will work at airports. It will work for your voter ID.
5: Yes, but it will. But if I understand. Gail, trust me on this. The SAVE Act, thank you for the phone call, the SAVE Act will make your real ID not usable to vote. The SAVE Act will make it only accessible for your passport. That's what the SAVE Act would do. Sounds like, Gail, you're against the SAVE Act. Frank in Williamsport, Pennsylvania. Frank, you were on America at Night. I got 1 minute. Go.
1: McGraw, I'm sure you're getting some lot of sliders and some curveballs tonight from some people about the elections and what Trump's speech was about. But the real reason is that we have many Americans right now that are wondering, what's going on? What is really going on with the United States right now? How are we going to defeat a country like Iran? And how are we going to be able to keep America in a financial state and where we're going to be able to be productive? And so far, we've been able to do that. So people that are attacking you for your personal view about elections, everybody can go to an election anytime there's a primary, anytime there's a full election for a president, anybody can go and vote. If you don't go and vote, that's your own fault.
5: All right.
1: If you want to blame it on it, if you want to go on up the computer system, guess what? There's flaws in everything today.
5: Frank, I got to go. Thanks for the phone call. As always, great conversation. Heated, passionate.

0: watching it. We love it. Come back tomorrow night. We'll do it all again. Our executive director is Alex Hinton. Our engineer tonight is Richard Good. Thanks for putting up with me each and every night. It is truly an honor to host this show. I'm McGraw-Millhaven, and this is America at Night on Westwood One.
1: Hi, I'm Kristen Bell. 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
6: From ABC News, I'm Dave Packard. Speaking at primetime Thursday night, President Trump announced documents will now be available on the White House website. He says, demonstrates the interference of foreign adversaries in U.S. elections.
7: But we still have a major challenge that must be urgently addressed, because no country could be great without fair and honest elections.
6: Trump says 278,000 non-U.S. citizens voted in American elections, but ABC Chief Washington correspondent Jonathan Carl says a well-known conservative organization's decades-long data on voter fraud disproves that.
8: The Heritage Foundation, a strongly a pro-Trump organization, has a database to collect examples of voter fraud. They looked at 1982 to 2025, and they came up with so far about 100 documented cases, they say, where a non-citizen voted in a U.S. election.
6: Catastrophic flash floods in Texas have killed two people and forced hundreds of rescues in areas still reeling from last summer's devastating floods. Texas Governor Greg Abbott is focused on the Nueces River, which stretches over 300 miles from central to south Texas.
9: The old record for the river there was 24.88 feet back in 1996. Currently expected, and the Nueces River near Uvalde is two times the flow of Niagara Falls.
6: Acting Attorney General Todd Blanche met Thursday with several survivors of the late sex offender Jeffrey Epstein's crimes at the Justice Department. During hearings for Blanche's confirmation for the job permanently, Republican Senator Tom Tillis said the sit-down with victims would be a requirement to secure his vote. But one of those victims saying she found him abrasive, condescending, and intentionally noncommittal to survivors. And she said, quote, she's even more confident in urging senators to vote against his confirmation. You're listening to ABC News.
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6: The housing market slump isn't getting any better.
12: Potential home buyers are facing an uphill battle when it comes to housing costs. Freddie Mac says the average 30-year fixed-rate mortgage increased to 6.55% last week, the highest level since August 2025. Economists say renewed uncertainty over the war with Iran, along with stubborn inflation, is creating the roller coaster for home loan rates. For renters, the trend shows rent prices are getting cheaper, down 1.5% in June and marking 35 straight months of declines. Michelle Franzen, ABC News.
6: Separately, the National Association of Realtors says pending home sales fell more than 5% in June compared to May and slipped 0.3% compared to this time last year. Two deputies with the Hillsborough County Sheriff's Office in Florida were airlifted to the hospital after they were shot while responding to a report that a suspect had taken his ex-girlfriend hostage overnight.
13: Our suspect ambushed our deputies from the moment they arrived on scene. He was intent on taking the life of a deputy sheriff.
6: Chad Cronister, the sheriff, saying the suspect was shot and killed by a third responding deputy. Director Ana DuVernay will be releasing a documentary on Netflix on the 14th Amendment, which granted liberty and rights to formerly enslaved people post-Civil War. The documentary will be released later this year. Dave Packer, ABC News.
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16: Now, it's Red Eye Radio. Gary McNamara and Eric Harley talk about everything from politics to social issues and news of the day. Whether you're up late or you're just starting your day, welcome to the show. From the Relief Factor Studios, this is Red Eye Radio.
17: All across America, we are Red Eye Radio. He is Eric Harley, and I'm Gary McNamara. Welcome and good morning.
18: Hello.
17: We'll try to be as clear as the beautiful Dallas sky and not as smoky. We will be completely and totally transparent here today. Won't be smoky like it is up north.
18: Yeah.
17: When I came in, I figured out I was about 14 miles from the airport, and the air is so crystal clear that I could see like 8 planes lined up coming in on both runways at DFW.
18: Yeah.
17: And when you see it from that far away, it looks like a bunch of dive bombers coming down. That's what it looks like. But it was I couldn't believe how clear the landing lights were from that far away. And that's after the entire day talking to friends and relatives in both New York and Cleveland. Leafy, my old producer at our great affiliate KXL, in Portland. He's in,
18: right.
17: He's in Cleveland.
18: Yeah. Yeah.
17: And he said they had to cancel activities today. They were canceling activities in my brother told me in the Buffalo area. It's like you just don't want to go out. You breathe it in. And I know that on pollution days here, especially if I'm working out heavily, I feel like I have a slight allergy when that happens here.
18: Right.
17: But you look at, I mean, the smoke was so thick up there. It was over. There's 77, I think, yesterday, and I don't know exactly when this news item came out. There were 77 new wildfires yesterday in Canada, a total of over 850 wildfires going on right now.
18: Wow.
17: Wow. So that picture that I took of, or not that I took, that my sister took of Toronto might look completely different today. Now, the good thing is, I fly in later on this morning to see my dad for a couple days.
18: Yeah. Okay, good.
17: And
18: that's great.
17: By the time that I get in, it should be moved past. So winds are going to pick up to like 15 to 25 miles an hour. Mm. A cold front's moving in. It's supposed to rain on Saturday. So from what I know, it should be okay.
18: Well, good. Good. That's good. But yeah. We had the Sahara dust thing going on for a few minutes
17: came in a couple weeks
18: Texas.
17: Ago.
18: Yeah. And I was actually out over the weekend late one night a couple of weeks ago, and I'm on the freeway not far from here, and the wind was unreal. It was really late, and the wind was unreal, and the dust, I couldn't believe it. I thought, is this another Sahara dust storm? It was construction dust.
17: Oh,
18: it was all the construction dirt, you know, being basically carried from those piles across the freeway.
17: They were building pyramids.
18: That's
17: so
18: pretty much
17: technically
18: it
17: might have been Sahara.
18: Yeah, yeah. So we were having dirt drifts instead of snow drifts. So, yeah, it was really bad. Man, the wind was,
17: you know, there was
18: unbelievable.
17: There was a New York Post story about Buffalo yesterday.
18: Yeah.
17: And about home prices and things like that. And it was funny because people are so reactionary. I mean, it's like back and forth. I'd never move there. It sucks. Well, you don't know. It's great. I mean, I've lived all over the country, and I'm originally from Buffalo, New York. I was born in Buffalo, New York at Millard Fillmore Hospital.
18: Yeah.
17: And every single city that I've lived in has had great things about it and things not so great.
18: Right.
17: You know, it's just, we get into stupid arguments. It's like, I'll never forget the whole Money magazine. Do they even do it anymore when they would rate the best places to live? And we found the pattern early on that the best places to live is where the federal government or state governments, you know, have their capitals, where a ton of taxpayer money is flowing in. And whenever there's a place, whether it's medical that has a ton of taxpayer dollars coming in, especially small and medium towns, or these small and medium towns that are state capitals, they're booming because you always have that influx from all over the state of taxpayer dollars.
18: Right.
17: But I remember at that time I was living and working at our great affiliate WROK in Rockford, Illinois. And Rockford was like, I don't think it was last. It was like second last in the country. Right. I remember my dad had something going on in Chicago, and he came and visited. And I drove them all around, and I said, by the way, Dad, this is, and it could have been that year they were there. It was like 90, 93 maybe, I don't know. So I don't know what ranking it was. And it's like, Dad, this is one of the worst places to live in the United States. And he went, God bless America.
18: Yeah, exactly. You know, I mean.
17: And because every city, you look at every city is dealing with poverty. Every city, you know, I don't know any city that doesn't have problems. And you can sit there and go, yeah, but the vast majority of cities are liberal. That's one of the problems.
18: That's actually one of the biggest problems. So, you know, I mean, I saw something about Mamdani, who goes far beyond liberalism. But Mamdani, he's considering banning landlords from getting proof of income and doing credit checks. Think about that.
17: So you can't?
18: You can't essentially qualify in any way.
17: And why would you do that? Because you want them, you want the landlords, you put them in an impossible situation where they can make money.
18: Yeah, right.
17: And the entire goal is for the state. For the state, because you want to cap what they can charge.
18: Yeah.
17: You want to cap, you know, rent. And then at the same time, because the next thing would be, okay, if you're going to cap, you know, if you're going to cap this, and your whole philosophy is that nobody should go into debt, because or nobody should be forced, you know, to pay their rent if they can't pay it. Well, then the next thing that you're going to have these landlords do is they are going to absolutely check the credit scores and credit history of the people that are going to rent from them. Because already they have one problem with you wanting to cap what they can rent the places for, and then number two, you're coming out and throwing this out. You know, because once you do that, they're going to say, okay, we got to find out, you know, what's their credit score. Well, now you can't do that. You need to go into this thing completely blind, where the state controls your profitability or your potential of profitability, but and that will be doomed to fail.
18: Well, and that's it. That you, because you think about it, then you tie the hands of the landlords. Then here's the thing: where would you rent? You would have to then, if you were a renter, you'd have to find a place to live outside the city. That's the way it works, because he could only control that within the city.
17: Right.
18: Then you would have to just move outside the city, because landlords would just have to sell their properties. I don't know who they'd sell them to, you know, commercial entities. Or I thought about this. I thought, well, okay, you know how it used to be. I don't know if they still do this, but back in the day, back in the 1900s, they would often ask for first and last month's rent, right? Mm-hmm. And I thought, well, okay, 6 month lease, you pay 6 months up front. And who would be able to do that?
17: Wow.
18: Yeah.
17: That's a great point.
18: I mean, you know, there's no other way around. If he were able to get this done, there would be no way around that for landlords, except for to ask an entire lease term to be paid up front. Nobody can do that.
17: Well, I mean, it's because he's a young guy, and we're old folks here.
18: Yeah, right.
17: And so we remember public housing.
18: Yeah.
17: So, that's where they should go, public housing. Yeah. Well, Gary, what you don't understand is they have the wrong people controlling public housing.
18: Well,
17: if you have the right people controlling the monopoly of public housing, it will be an incredible success, just like communism. The reason that socialism and communism hasn't worked is because you have the wrong people in charge, which, by the way, is admitting a dictatorship almost.
18: Right.
17: Or authoritarian control, because in the economic system of capitalism, it's so diversified, you're going to you can never make that claim. Capitalism is so diversified because what? You have so many. You have millions of people involved in the process and involved in an economic process that's voluntary between people. But as we now know, playing the whack job from the DSA yesterday.
18: Yeah.
17: My God, seriously, you're dealing with you're arguing with children where, she was talking about no debt, that you shouldn't have to work a job, that all companies will be non-for-profit in the United States.
18: Yeah.
17: But it's not about a bureaucracy. But what the hell are you talking about? And we kept stopping and playing bits and pieces of it back and going, she's contradicting herself again.
18: Right.
17: Of course, if you go from where we are right now in the United States, to everything being non-for-profit, which means it's being run by the federal government, you are going to increase the size of bureaucracy like has never been seen before in the United States, ever.
18: Well, think about what the president and the government basically released tonight as he gave a speech. Think about how bad it would be. Think about how bad and how powerful deep state would be. What they could get away with in that kind of world that the DSA is lining up, in that kind of nation that the DSA is, that they believe is going to happen. It's not going to happen in our lifetime, but this is what they're pushing for.
17: You know what I was thinking, and we'll get into the specifics of what, you know, Trump said last night and what Republicans should do with it, but I'm confident they won't.
18: Right.
17: Because I think what you look at this entire week with the president yesterday, what he talked about. And by the way, whether it was Catherine Herridge on CBS, we'll have the audio coming up. She said, no, this has been known. This is
18: right.
17: This has been vetted. This actually happened.
18: This actually did happen.
17: They kept it. But think about this, because I was thinking about this on the way to work as I was watching the planes land at DFW. The whole Hillary Clinton thing.
18: Hmm.
17: There's never been a bigger political scandal, and she's never been asked a question from any media about it.
18: Right.
17: She is the one that set up Trump. You've never had a scandal like that to try to change the outcome of a presidential election.
18: Right.
17: I was thinking that yesterday when I was listening to the president, I'm like, well, yeah, but the potential of China is there. We know the potential of Hillary.
18: Yeah.
17: Where we not only do we know the potential of Hillary, we know what actually she did, and she's never been questioned ever, from what I know, in that she will not. She only goes to friendly media,
18: and that's
17: never,
18: why.
17: Who will never ask the question.
18: Exactly.
17: If that happened the reverse, conservative media would ask.
18: It, you know, because for a split second, I thought, why is she always only on MS for the time being, or whatever they're called? And I thought, you know, because that's small time for her, if you think about it, right?
17: Yeah.
18: And she looks small time. It's because she can get away with it there. She knows. You know, this is somebody who's very, very sophisticated in controlling basically her environment, who's going to have access to her, including in the 2016 election cycle when young reporters who weren't, you know, they were kids during the whole Monica Lewinsky thing, started asking questions about her husband, and she was running for president, and they were like, nope, no questions, and they built a wall around her, and you couldn't get to her. You know, they had to vet every reporter that was going to get a sit down.
17: So when you look at, you know, what Hillary did to set up the Trump campaign through the money and the DNC money and her election money, which they were fined by the Federal Elections Commission for basically hiding where that money was going, which was opposition research that they made up on Trump, which was the dossier, which was a bunch of lies. They just said, what crazy things can we say about Trump? Hillary Clinton organized the entire thing. Hillary Clinton and the DNC organized that entire thing. And as I told you when I met that couple at the hotel that I stayed at in Buffalo back, was it 5 months ago, maybe 4 months ago?
18: Mm-hmm.
17: They had no idea. They said, why are you making stuff up? They had no idea that ever existed.
18: Right.
17: They had no idea. I said, well, the dossier was all made up.
18: Yeah.
17: No, it wasn't. Yeah, it was.
18: Well,
17: here it is. And I said, I can show you. And this is where we get into it. I can show you all of the evidence. And every time I said I can show you all the evidence, their response was, we don't believe anything in the media. And then my response was, then how did you form your opinion?
18: Right. Where did you learn what you learned?
17: I mean, it's just, you go in this, you can't get anywhere with them because they'll just deny reality. Or I have come to realize by doing this and being in the arena of debate now for, you know, a few years, it'll be four decades. I mean, I've actually been in it more than, you know, because I was a station manager, so I was actually involved more in news stuff and everything else in news departments, you know, so it's at least 40 years doing that. It is true. Ignorance is bliss.
18: Yeah.
17: People walk around very blissful in their opinions that are completely wrong and don't want to let any new information in that would change their bliss based on ignorance. It really is true.
18: Yeah, right. They have no clue. None.
17: Where I've always been this way. I'm curious about everything.
18: Oh yeah.
17: And if I get new information that I can verify is true, that can change my opinion on something. But I don't jump on something, and neither do you, with incomplete information.
18: I can't get to the point of a conclusion if I don't know everything, right, or at least enough.
17: And we live in a society where everybody is speculating and jumping to conclusions before the facts are in.
18: Yep.
17: We are Red Eye Radio.
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23: 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These aren't just miles. These are moments. 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
24: 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Lows dip down to about 72 overnight under clear skies. South winds 8 to 15 miles per hour. Bright sunshine expected again Friday. Highs level off around 97. Lows dip down to about 67. Friday night, mainly clear. I'm meteorologist Mandy Faluber on Watertown Radio. Currently 73.
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0: We are Red Eye Radio. He is Eric Carly, and I'm Gary McNamara. Welcome and good morning. So, and we'll play some audio coming up from the president and others following the bottom of the hour. But basically, the president laid out the vulnerabilities in our election system. That's what he did.
1: Yeah.
0: You know, and you and I were talking about it. The problem is the whole goal in all of this, if you're going to do it, you've already got the people that have voted for you on your side and probably more.
2: Yeah. Yeah.
0: But you've got, if you're trying to reach independence, Trump is not the one to sell election fraud.
1: Right.
0: He's just not the one. Other people in his administration might be better at doing it. My point is, to independence, it's blah, blah, blah, blah, blah, blah, blah, blah, blah.
2: Right.
0: Even though what he said is 100% right, and we'll get to that coming up.
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1: And we are Red Eye Radio. I'm Gary McNair along with Eric Harley. This week, when I look at it, one word that comes to my mind across the board, fraud. We'll get to that in just a minute.
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1: All right, here's part of the president speaking last night about the vulnerabilities of our election system.
3: The documents cover five major areas of concern. First, they show that over a period of years, starting during the 2020 election cycle, the People's Republic of China carried out what is believed to be the largest compromise of election data in history, resulting in China's illicit acquisition of 220 million U.S. voter files. That information includes names, addresses, phone numbers, political party preferences, and other sensitive data that would be needed to register to vote and engage in other nefarious activities, which is exactly what was happening. This data loss presents an unprecedented election security nightmare. The intelligence even shows that China has signed a data exploitation unit specifically to this new project.
1: And as we all know, the allegation is from the president that the intelligence agencies kept this information from him. This is Catherine Herridge on News Nation, formerly of CBS News, now an independent journalist, talking about it last night on News Nation.
4: Well, I think it's a very significant announcement, not only what he said, but the fact that they are releasing these documents so that we can really fact check the claims we heard this evening. I've been digging into the documents already, and I found this November 2020 email, and it specifically states, it's a conversation among intelligence officials, it specifically states that they have, quote, deliberately massaged one of our pending PDBs, that's the president's daily brief, to avoid any direct links to the election. And that is consistent with my reporting. I understand the whistleblower complaint alleged, and I think we're now seeing it in the emails, that there was an intentional effort to suppress intelligence about China's influence operations. And this was, Katie, like a massive effort, what they call a multi-domain operation. That means trade, it means diplomacy, it means open source information, it means social media. So all the levers of power China had to influence the U.S. election.
1: So, and John Solomon, by the way, also said, you know, that the this has been vetted already by the intelligence agencies. They know this happened.
2: Yes.
1: They know this was kept from Trump, and they know that China was doing this, which, again, brings up another vulnerability in our election system. You know, you and I were talking about the fact that many times with this administration, it's not the argument they're making, it's how they do it.
2: It's not what the point you're trying to get across, it's how you're presenting.
1: Right. If I was Susie Wiles, what I would have suggested to Trump is that it's not a primetime speech with him doing it alone. Sorry, but independents, a significant portion of independents have completely turned off this president.
2: Right.
1: When he speaks, and we talked about when he talks about the war now, because it's been all over the place. It's now blah, blah, blah, blah, blah, blah, blah. That's just a reality. That it's a reality when you aren't consistent into what you have said. And on the war, that's been the criticism. as I've said, when you think right now with the United States going back against Iran, you go and look at the influencers that have completely and totally supported the president on everything. They're completely quiet. Republicans are totally and completely quiet because they don't know where the president is going to go next.
2: Mm-hmm.
1: The other point is he's well into his second term. He is a president that speaks more than any other president. At times, you will get overexposed and the public will turn you off.
2: Yep.
1: I believe this is something where the president should have had, again, a morning meeting on this. And he's got a group of people behind him.
2: Yep.
1: He's got maybe the head of DNI.
2: Mm-hmm.
1: You bring on Marco Rubio. The most credible person right now in this administration is Marco Rubio.
2: Yep.
1: The most popular person, I saw Stephen A. Smith yesterday. I forgot where he was on. It was asked, who would you vote for? And he included Marco Rubio.
2: Yeah.
1: By the way, yeah. I don't know if Marco Rubio, when it comes to politics, would be the greatest president. As a Secretary of State, he's a great Secretary of State.
2: You know, as a senator, I had some concerns.
1: Right. Would I agree with where he wants to go? I don't know, because I don't know what his platform would be.
2: Right.
1: So this isn't where we're going, rah-rah, Cisco. Well, you know, we don't do that anyway.
2: Right.
1: Right. We don't. Okay. We care about your ideas, not who you are as an individual. But I would have Marco Rubio there, probably have John Ratcliffe speak, Marco mm-hmm. Rubio speak, mm-hmm. and, you know, whoever else you could, bring out there. But Rubio definitely in there because he's the most popular. Sorry, but when it comes to election fraud, the public has turned off Trump.
2: Well, because look, the 2020 cycle, everybody's put behind them. Now, this isn't something that the American people should just put behind them in terms of this evidence that they brought. So then how do you get it out in front of something that people are trying to go, well, there's a way to present it coupled with the Save America Act, coupled with the urgency of having secure elections. This is something where you, again, if each of those that you mentioned, I still would do this later this morning, just hours from now.
1: Yes.
2: I would have those people at the podium talking and saying, this is what, these are the findings. The media's had all night to work through it. Nobody's disputing these findings. This is why it's so critical right now to have voter ID implemented in this country.
1: What I'd be doing is constantly members of Congress, the leaders of the Republican Party in Congress and the administration, because you look at this week, again, voter ID is out there again, voter ID. You've got all the fraud in Minnesota and California and their Medicaid, hospice system out there. You had the hearings where only one Democrat showed for a couple of minutes, and that was a ranking member, you know, gave the opening statement, asked a couple of questions, and was gone. Not one other Democrat wanted to be involved in fraud. What you do is you take everything here. You take the vulnerabilities of our election system, which, by the way, Trump may not be the greatest messenger to sell that to independents, but the fact is independents already agree with him because of voter ID.
2: Right. That's it.
1: When you look at voter ID, the public, you say, we're not saying there's 10 million votes. We're looking at the vulnerabilities in all the high tech systems that all these governments have that they can use against us. We're looking at happened. Voting inconsistencies, you know, mail-in ballots coming in late. You know, all of this is the general encompassing of Democrats that are doing everything. Because why would you say it? Why? And this message needs to be every day. It needs to be in commercials. You didn't make those 30-second, 60-second ads where you say fraud. We're the Republican Party. We don't want fraud in our elections. That's why even the majority of Democrats agree that there needs to be voter ID. Then when it comes to fraud, look at the fraud in Minnesota. The GAO saying a half a trillion dollars may be being ripped off again mm-hmm. by foreign entities. Mm-hmm. you know, using basically false ID. You know, we saw the fraud in Minnesota. We've seen the fraud in California. We know it's there. Why don't the Democrats care about fraud in our election and fraud for taxpayer dollars? And it should be a continuing message over and over and over again, sold by everyone.
2: Well, and it's you because you can also make the case that in today's world, we're 6 years on from these events here that we're laying out in terms of evidence. We're 6 years on with the advancement of AI going full steam every single day. So now implement what AI could be doing if these governments, including China and other frenemies that are out there, any other nation who wants to interfere in any election cycle, what they could do if they implemented AI to do this, you know, because if you look at everything that's laid out here, it's unbelievable. But it doesn't come off that way. It comes off as Trump saying once again, and this is, look, we know what the liberal activist media is going to do. We knew that they weren't going to cover it. You know, CBS came in late and then they left early. We know how that works. But if you lay out the evidence and you put it out there for the American people to see, not just on WhiteHouse.gov, but in the presentation, in making the points, the strong bullet points about what happened here, keeping this from a sitting president in his daily briefing. I want names. I want people who are responsible for all of that, and I want them to be held accountable.
1: And we're telling you what these vulnerabilities are, and we're telling you, and we know you're concerned. This is what you tell. We know that the American public agrees with us.
2: Yes.
1: Because whether there's fraud or not, any person with common sense, which is the vast majority of Americans, say we need to have voter ID to prevent fraud. It
2: right.
1: doesn't matter whether it, nobody's sitting there going, well, the fraud's only 10% or 15%. Mm. No, reasonable people in this day and age say voter ID is a good thing, including the majority of Democrats. Democrats, why don't your leaders want it when you do? Because of fraud. And we're concerned about what has happened in elections, vulnerabilities with the chain of custody issues, as we've talked about, before. The uneven application, as we know, of election laws after COVID and everything else, people had doubts, and justifiably so. And we don't want people to have doubts about our election system. The Democrats say that we're trying to rig an election. No, how could we be trying to rig an election if we want voter ID, if we want transparency in the election system? You know, they're the ones. Look at right now. Look, whether it's fraud in elections or fraud with your taxpayer dollars, the Democrats don't give a damn. And you the entire umbrella, that's one issue, but it contains both fraud of taxpayer dollars and fraud, the vulnerabilities of fraud that we have seen. And so the whole point is, you make the case, and people, it's pretty common sense, we all know there's fraud. In
2: right.
1: taxpayer dollars now. Nobody's debating it. The
2: right.
1: GAO, Democrats don't want to talk about it. And we ask why. GAO says half a trillion dollars may be going to foreign governments. We know foreign governments are trying to influence or get involved in our election system.
2: Mm-hmm.
1: We don't want to wait till they do it. We've already
2: right.
1: seen what happens. They're doing it for our money. You don't think they'll do it for the election? The American people do. That's why they want voter ID.
2: Yep.
1: Because they know that's one step to ensure that there's not fraud. But, yeah, they'd want to make sure also that foreign governments are not involved in influencing the election.
2: Right. Pretty simple. I mean,
1: right.
2: these are things you can do if you present it right.
1: Yeah. We are Red Eye Radio.
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16: I'm weatherology meteorologist Derek Height with a significant weather update. A heat advisory begins at 1 p.m. this afternoon and continues until 9 p.m. tonight. A heat advisory means that the combination of high temperatures and high humidity will produce dangerous conditions, especially for those who are sensitive to the heat, such as children and the elderly. In order to prevent heat sickness and heat stroke, take steps to keep cool, drink plenty of water, stay in the shade as much as possible, and if you must be outside, take occasional breaks in an air-conditioned building to cool down. Watch out for the warning signs of heat stroke, including dizziness, nausea, headache, and disorientation. A heat advisory begins at 1 p.m. this afternoon and continues until 9 p.m. tonight. 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

0: We are Red Eye Radio. He's Herb Curley, and I'm Gary McNamara. And by the way, when you talk about fraud, as I said, there's three things that you can do, because there's three things on fraud this week. I said this is fraud week, because we've had the voter ID, we've had Trump talking about governments, what they want to do, and you've got the hearings on fraud in Minnesota, in California, and the GAO talking about $500 billion, $500 billion. They believe is being illegally taken through false ID,
1: right?
0: That's being set up by foreign government and foreign entities out there. And you go to the American public. Here's Rand Paul said this yesterday. Visa and MasterCard can catch a fraudulent $1,200 charge in minutes.
1: Yeah.
0: The government, it takes 10 years.
1: Yes.
0: That makes sense to people.
1: Exactly. Exactly. Yeah.
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9: From ABC News, I'm Dave Packer. President Trump, in a primetime speech Thursday, announced his administration is releasing previously classified documents he claims show the vulnerability of U.S. election security and infrastructure, including overseas meddling.
10: Hundreds of millions of U.S. voter files are in the hands of foreign governments, Our machines and ballot counting systems are exposed to hacking and manipulation and corruption.
9: Trump calling for investigations at multiple federal agencies, but as ABC legal analyst Dan Abrams points out, the departments that would investigate these attacks on democracy were just reduced by the Trump administration.
11: You've got Tulsi Gabbard making the announcement that they were scaling back the Foreign Malign Influence Center. The FBI shuttered a task force dedicated to investigating foreign deception operations. They shed staff at the U.S. Cybersecurity and Infrastructure Security Agency, which deals with foreign disinformation. I mean, these are the agencies that would help root this out.
9: An attorney representing the family of Johann Sebastian Guerrero, who was shot and killed by ICE agents in Biddeford, Maine Monday, said he was in the U.S. legally. Family attorney Benjamin Gideon.
12: I want to be clear about something. Johann Sebastian, before he was shot to death, had been accused of committing no crime.
9: The governor says floods in Texas have left at least two people dead. Folks in the Hill Country are on high alert as the Guadalupe River swells. Kerrville, Texas Chief of Police Jarrell Haley.
13: Both the city of Kerrville and Kerr County have declared a disaster for our area. We've requested state and federal assistance to help mitigate the damage and aid us in our response.
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16: Hikers squeezing past each other down a steep and packed cliffside at the popular Mist Trail, carefully navigating narrow staircases while lines inch past each other in both directions.
17: Like an amusement park, there's just people everywhere.
16: Hiker Mobeen Zarikari.
18: I did witness a lot of people slipping on the trail, actually, and I think some people got hurt.
16: And it's not just the trails. Tree-lined roads lined with cars. In Yosemite Village, visitors say finding a parking space can take nearly an hour.
9: ABC's Will Reeve. The National Transportation Safety Board is taking over the investigation into a Ryanair incident where a passenger was almost sucked out of the plane due to cabin decompression midair. Greece said it will take part in the investigation. The FBI is investigating shots fired at a federal building in Phoenix.
19: The FBI says somebody fired shots at an enforcement and removal operations building in Phoenix. Enforcement and removal operations are part of ICE, handling deporting those ordered out of the U.S. The FBI says several rounds hit the exterior of the building on Tuesday. Nobody was injured. The FBI is asking for the public's help to learn more about what unfolded and who fired the shots. Alex Stone, ABC News.
9: ESPN says the NBA is investigating the circumstances surrounding the Milwaukee Bucks signing of Gary Trent Jr. for possible circumvention of the salary cap. Dave Packer, ABC News.
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3: Now, it's Red Eye Radio. Gary McNamara and Eric Hurley talk about everything from politics to social issues and news of the day. Whether you're up late or you're just starting your day, welcome to the show. From the Relief Factor Studios, this is Red Eye Radio.
0: All across America, we are Red Eye Radio. He is Eric Hurley and I'm Gary McNamara. Welcome to the Friday show.
1: It is Friday.
0: It is.
1: My calendar's been off all week, man. It's weird.
0: It's flying by.
1: Yeah.
0: Best thing is, for us here, we're getting some, well, not south of us, and southwest of us.
1: Yeah.
0: The flooding there is terrible. We're getting, you know, up here in Dallas-Fort Worth, we're getting just the right amount of rain that you want for middle of the summer.
1: Sure, yeah.
0: Because every time it rains, we rain like 3 days in a row. For me, at my place, and all I keep thinking is, okay, that's another 7 days, 7 to 10 days, because I have that thick southern Bermuda. Mm-hmm. I mean, it is, let's put it this way, I have an electric lawnmower. My garage is attached to my house. I just don't like having gasoline in the garage. Mm-hmm. So I have an electric lawnmower. Not powerful enough if the cut's too deep.
1: Mm-hmm.
0: You know how thatchy southern Bermuda is?
1: Mm-hmm.
0: Oh, by the way, see, this goes back to something else this week. The Wall Street Journal article about the white-collar men and their obsession of talking about their lawns.
1: Yeah.
0: But we got a ton of rain. Cause I look at it, I go, okay, another 7 to 10 days. I don't have to do anything. Don't have to spend money on water. So
1: I saw one on watering. A lot of people are changing how they water their lawns because of the cost of the water, but also how much you get out of drip irrigation. I thought, well, for a garden drip irrigation, but you can't really do a lawn built-in drip irrigation that I know of. They may have one, and I'm not aware of it.
0: No, for southern Bermuda, you're not supposed to. You're supposed to water and then not water.
1: Yeah.
0: And let it get a little dry so the roots grow.
1: Right. Yeah. Yeah. That's part of this article too. And the drip irrigation, though, the water actually gets to the intended source, right? To the roots. And I thought, here's my take. What I've been doing over the last couple of years that's worked. July and August, I stretch out my intervals on cutting. I don't cut every 7 days. I let it go. I'll let it get just a bit bushy, in fact. And I just saw an article tonight that said that's the harshest thing you can do in 95 or hotter degree weather is cut your lawn, because you're exposing the top and you're giving less shade to the roots. So
0: yeah, I cut mine really high.
1: Yeah.
0: Mine's like 3.5-4 inches.
1: Yeah. Yeah, mine is too.
0: It's really tall.
1: And I still go.
0: Now we have different
1: kinds. About every 8 to 10 days.
0: We have different kind of grass.
1: Yeah, I have Raleigh St. Augustine. Yeah. It's
0: And I have the southern Bermuda that goes dormant in the wintertime, which has replaced snow for me. I never thought that I could.
1: The crunch of the grass instead of the crunch of the snow?
0: No, just the color.
1: Yeah.
0: The dormant color.
1: Right, yeah.
0: Has replaced snow.
1: Right,
0: because I always thought, after I was down here for a while, because I've been here 26 years, and then I was in Portland before that. And you actually got more snow in Portland than you got than you get here in Dallas.
2: Mm-hmm.
0: And but it was, you know, you didn't have southern Bermuda. It was, you know, green all the time.
2: Right.
0: And yeah. Even during Christmas, you could get, you know, snow occasionally. But here, when I moved down here, I said, I'll never get used to not having snow. And I did. And I love going back up there, you know, for a day just to have a little bit of snow. But yeah, the lawn changing color from green to whatever that color is that it changes to sandy kind of color almost.
2: Right. Yeah.
0: Whatever. That to me is wintertime and the holiday season.
2: Yeah.
0: There you go.
2: Yeah.
0: By the way, don't forget, it's Christmas in July on the Hallmark Channel. Okay. I have no idea where that came from.
2: Yeah.
0: All right. Now, I wanted to talk about, I think we were having this discussion. I think that everything right now, because of where the Democrats stand, everything, no matter what they do, is a great opportunity. There is no negative that, you know, for example, whether it's CNN or whatever, which one of the networks decided not to carry the president, or CBS cutting him off, none of that is a negative. All that should be used as a positive for the Republican Party. And you look at this entire week, and that's how, and I don't think politics is that hard. I always think it comes back to the issues and where the public, especially in on issues where it's landslide numbers, that anyone on the other side who is trying to pretend those landslide numbers don't exist, it's an opportunity for you. And so when you have what you had this week, which was the hearings in the Senate on fraud, where except for one Democrat, none of them showed up, and we all know the fraud exists. In Minnesota and in California and in other places, and they had the representative there, giving the GAO numbers, $500 million a year they believe goes to foreign governments.
2: Yeah.
0: You tie all of this together. Why don't the Democrats care about your taxpayer dollars? We looked at polling yesterday to see if there was any polling that related to voter ID, which is like 83%, 83%. And it came out that 83% of Americans believe that fraud in government makes their life more expensive. Well, you got them.
2: Yeah.
0: You got them. Right. You've got 83% on voter ID.
2: Oh.
0: You've got 83% that recognize they are harmed by government fraud.
2: Yep.
0: You don't get those numbers on any issue. You take and run with it. You bring it out and say, 83% of the population believes this on voter ID. 83% believe that government fraud, you know, is a problem. We all recognize that foreign governments are getting involved in this fraud.
2: Mm-hmm.
0: That comes from the GAO, and the Democrats don't care. They don't want to show up. The networks don't want to carry when the president is talking about the vulnerabilities in our election system. They're part of the problem. They don't agree with the common sense American, and that's 83% on voter ID and 83% who believe they're being damaged.
2: Yeah.
0: That it's making their life harder because of government fraud that exists, and so much of that government fraud is coming from foreign entities that are hacking into our systems and using false ID. Why doesn't ABC care? Why doesn't NBC care? Why doesn't CNN care? We care. And this is the broader thing. You know, we've used it with the radical transgender movement. And this is where the Republicans haven't attacked at all.
2: Right.
0: They're always on the damn defensive.
2: Right.
0: No attack. They don't give a damn about transgenders.
2: Nope.
0: They're the ones. And we've got the audio. We've played the audio. The left, all these professors and all these, you know, medical heads of these doctors that are head of medical school.
2: Mm-hmm. Well, you know, most.
0: That was great this week.
2: Yeah.
0: Most pregnancies are to females.
2: Yeah.
0: Shut up. Right. You know, my God. But I mean, you know, we've talked about they don't care. They know. They've stated it. You ask about the truth. You can't ask about that. That's transphobic. Well, I don't even know what that means. I'm not afraid of any of this stuff. I'm just asking questions. What are you trying to sell me? Right. Well, you can't bring this up at all, because if you do, transgenders have the highest rate of suicide, and somebody will commit suicide if you even talk about it. Well, there's a huge mental health problem here, and your solution is telling young kids they should be able to cut off their body parts or take irreversible hormone treatments, and their parents should know about it.
4: Right.
0: You don't give a damn about them. You don't give a damn about women. The misogyny of the misogyny that you see of the radical transgender movement, the sexism of young women, the enabling of sexual harassment. Oh yeah, just get used to male genitalia in the locker room. You know, you look at it and you also put it under the umbrella. They really don't care about you. They claim they do. They don't. They don't care. You believe that government fraud is making your lives harder and more expensive. They don't show up for the hearings. They don't care about you. They don't care about women.
4: Yep.
0: They don't care about the actual solutions to poverty. Look at their cities. There's a narrative that you can throw out, and here you've got Congress.
1: Okay, maybe a $93 billion, or is it $75 billion reconciliation, which really doesn't get us anything that we want, but we just have to somehow come through the midterm. Republicans have to stop, damn, being on the defensive all the time. You know, there's so many issues here. There are so many great opportunities that you have. You know, it's not a negative that the networks wouldn't carry the president. You can take that and you can throw it right back in their face, and you can put out that message that 83% of the public actually agree with you with.
5: Well, and here's the thing, too, is I'm looking at the numbers of everybody who was carrying the president's speech live. Because it wasn't just, like, if you go to YouTube, there were multiple channels that were carrying it live, and you could see each of them had, like, anywhere from 50 to 100,000. Now, I didn't count all the channels. But I'm adding it up, and I'm thinking, look, there's audience saturation. Now, it doesn't necessarily mean, by the way, that those viewers are in the U.S. or that they're U.S. citizens. Many of them could be from China. However, there are ways to get the message out. In fact, to your point, Gary, it's highly predictable that the networks weren't going to carry it.
0: Oh, yeah.
5: The networks are irrelevant. Nobody cares about the evening news. What are they paying, $10 an hour for the anchor now?
0: We make more.
5: Slightly. And
0: by the way, that's a lie.
5: Right, we don't make as much. But the whole thing is, they don't. I saw where Brian Williams has a podcast on Netflix. I don't know why, how in the world that happened. But you look at the predictability of how the media is going to either carry it or respond, and you already have that plan as a part of your strategy.
0: Yeah. So many opportunities here by the stand. And like I said, this week to me was fraud, and I just can't believe the way that the Democrats respond.
5: Yes.
0: You know, again, they don't see what the public sees.
5: No.
0: And that's what you do. You reinforce the opinions that the public already has and says, this is what you think.
5: Yeah.
0: Democrats won't even show up
5: right
0: for fraud.
5: Right.
0: GAO believes $500 billion. We see what happens. We've seen what happens in Minnesota. We see what happens with the hospice, Medicaid. This incredible fraud, that means the money doesn't go to you.
5: Right.
0: You already know that because you believe it makes your life tougher and more expensive by all the polling that's been done out there.
5: And to the point of what the president was releasing tonight, very simple. Look, because they basically spelled out, we don't know how much this changed the results of 2020. That's not the problem.
0: No.
5: 2020's behind us.
0: That's not how you market it.
5: The problem is what they learned by what they did. Now also add in their advancement on AI, how China has advanced at super speeds when it comes to AI and their ability now, 6 years later, to influence elections or even possibly control elections. This is why.
2: You
5: do most of the voting in person, with few exceptions. Right. You do voter ID, and you make sure you're protecting your vote and your tax dollars from fraud.
2: Yeah.
5: Pretty simple.
2: By the way, I think it's a great idea. You take the paranoia that we have about AI right now in the United States.
5: I guarantee
2: you. And
5: you
2: use it to your political advantage.
5: No, because they're talking about this. I don't know if it was the CEO of NVIDIA, but they were talking about how advanced China has been. They're really on, it's supercharged right now. My biggest concern with AI is how different governments, including our own, will use it.
0: Yeah, the argument that what the Republicans should be promoting is taking away, or the president, the licenses. No.
5: Yeah.
0: It's a great opportunity to show
5: that
0: the networks don't care about the fraud.
5: Right. Let them build your point for you.
0: Right. They don't care about fraud in elections.
5: Right.
0: They don't care about fraud in your government that you believe, as a citizen, is costing you money across all political demographics.
5: Right.
0: We brought you that poll last night that shows that.
5: Yep.
0: They don't care. Nope. And so it's the general umbrella of fraud, which contains voter ID, foreign influence in both taxpayer monetary fraud and what they're attempting to do in our elections. And you encompass that all together and say the Democrats don't care about it. We have no other conclusion to come to except they're pro-fraud.
5: Right.
0: And the perfect example is voter ID, where the public understands the vulnerability of not having ID to go and vote, that the potential for fraud is greater, and they're smart enough to understand we're not going to wait for the fraud to happen. These are common sense safeguards that you see in every other aspect of society. And I thought the thing where, because that what Rand Paul said, we get it all the time. This may be possible fraud. Did you take this? You get the text within a few minutes.
5: Yep. I did the other day.
0: Yep. We are Red Eye Radio.
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6: Another month of tightening beef production forecast, leading to a rise in projected steer prices. The summary from USDA's July Meat Outlook. This is World Agricultural Outlook Board Chair Mark Jackanowski.
7: We raised our steer price forecast for 2026 by 94 cents per hundredweight. Now it is at $251.10 per hundredweight, and we expect that strength to continue into 2027, given the tight supplies. That price forecast was raised by 50 cents per hundredweight to $254.25.
6: As for the beef production forecast this month,
7: lowered this month for this calendar year, what we're observing is lower steer and heifer slaughter. The 2027 production mainly reflects lower placements in the second half of 2026, which will result in fewer available steers and heifer for slaughter in 2027.
6: I'm Rod Bain, reporting for the U.S. Department of Agriculture in Washington, D.C.
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11: Here's your forecast from Watertown Radio and GoWatertown.net. A heat advisory begins at 1 p.m. this afternoon and remains in effect until 9 p.m. tonight. Lows around 72 overnight under clear skies. Southerly winds 8 to 15 miles per hour. Clear skies Friday. Daytime highs approaching 95. I'm meteorologist Mandy Thaluber on Watertown Radio. Currently, it's 72 degrees.
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0: who were pardoning murderers and rapists and everything else. And it was, well, some of that audio coming up. And it reminded me, I mean, this to me, it was a terrible week for Democrats on fraud, on that. You know, Tim Walz, for example, on the rapist.
1: Yeah.
0: That, you know,
1: yeah.
0: That he pardoned.
1: Yeah.
0: And, you know, saying that we shouldn't judge child molesters based purely on their decision to rape a child, but how they live the rest of their lives.
1: Right.
0: I'm paraphrasing.
1: Shouldn't judge them on their worst day.
0: Right.
1: Are you kidding me?
0: I mean, my God, when you hear stuff like this, you're like, they are truly insane.
1: And people wanted him to be vice president.
0: Yep.
1: Unreal.
0: I know.

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1: The U.S. Treasury quietly released its official financial report for 2025. It appears by its own numbers, the U.S. government seems insolvent. It's reported that the Treasury shows about $6 trillion in assets and over $47 trillion in liabilities. 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
1: And he is Eric Carly, and I'm Gary McNamara. 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Okay, this was Rand Paul on fraud yesterday. He was on Newsmax, Greg Kelly's show, and talking about the fact that how come a young man just with a camera was able to start this whole thing on fraud? Where's the government? Here we go.
2: It's pretty amazing what you can do with a camera and a little bit of chutzpah. Welcome, Senator Rand Paul. Why weren't bureaucratic investigators able to uncover what this young man did with a camera?
3: You know, I think because we don't have any investigators. This question was asked over and over again. The Democrats were complaining, oh, it's sensational in the videos. And to my mind, it's like, where have the government inspectors been for decades? I think part of the problem is this. The federal government pays for these programs, but the states sign people up. So there's no incentive for the states to police these programs because to the states it's free. So right now, new people we add to Medicaid, and a lot of these programs are Medicaid, 90% of the bills paid at the federal government, 10% is paid for by the states. So the states look at it as, oh, well, this is free. Who cares? I don't care whether it's an able-bodied person. I don't care whether they have a job. I don't really care whatever their income is. That's the way the states treat these, particularly blue states. So Minnesota hasn't cared for a long time. But it is a legitimate question. Why has the federal government not sent inspectors into the states to look at this? It took Nick Shirley a period of days. We asked him, how did you find the ones? So I looked up the spending, and I found the autism centers that had hundreds and hundreds of clients, and they were the biggest one in Minnesota. So I figured I'd just go see if the people with autism were showing up. And he got there, and nobody was there. He went to adult learning centers or leering centers. I can't even spell the word. And nobody was there. But this young man had the wherewithal to do it. And you're right. The entire federal government didn't do their job.
1: He also talks about the fact that in that interview I saw yesterday, he said it should be 50-50. There should be no 90-10. States have to have, what do they call it when you're in the game?
4: Teeth in the game.
1: Yeah, you got to have teeth. You got to have teeth in the game here, and they don't.
4: Right.
1: And when
4: right.
1: it's somebody else's money, nobody cares where it goes.
4: Well, that's it. I mean, you know, I think we pointed that out in different scenarios where the states don't care about federal money. They want more federal money. They don't want to use their money. They want more federal money. You know, wind power in Texas, that's one of the great examples in recent years until Frisola, you know, and it was like, oh, well, maybe we shouldn't be, maybe we should go back to, you know, focusing on reliable energy. And those are the things that have to be watched along the way. But if you put if the states have to put up as much as the federal government is putting up, and they have to be on watch, they have that responsibility and teeth in the game, then you're going to have better results. But, you know, this is the world we live in. When some young guy goes out there and then all of a sudden just, you know, starts recording.
1: And is and demonized by the left and Democrats for exposing.
4: How dare you?
1: This is sensational.
4: Yeah, no, and the thing is you couldn't debate, you couldn't say, no. Well, what he put up there was wrong, was false. It was AI or something like that. It was real, and that's why they had to demonize. This is why they have to do what they do. They cannot win elections, so they have to have fraud included. So this is voter ID. They cannot, you know, if you think about spending other people's money, you can't care about other people's money at all, and they don't. Otherwise, you would care about the fraud when it comes to money.
1: Well, this is where they don't actually care about people that really need the money and the help
4: where the money
1: from the federal government.
4: To.
1: And this is another thing of the narrative that they should be promoting that we've done for the longest time. Liberals actually don't care about you.
4: Right.
1: Because you, they should be outraged. They should have been outraged a long time ago because it was, this was all this fraud was happening in plain sight, and they didn't care. They didn't care that that money could have actually gone to people that really needed it.
4: Well,
1: and that that was not on their on their radar at all.
4: No, and one of the examples years ago, Charlie Gibson was the debate moderator and asked Barack Obama about the capital gains tax.
1: Yeah.
4: And he told him, he pointed out, well, it shows that if you lower the capital gains tax to a certain point, it actually increases government revenue, right, which would mean what? Now, Charlie didn't get into that part of it, but we did. We broke it down and said, well, that would mean for the programs that a liberal Barack Obama would want to fund, you'd have more money for those programs. And they, and then he says, he had to ask the question twice, Charlie Gibson did. And then finally Barack Obama came back and said, well, we'll do it out of, we'll raise the tax out of a sense of fairness. In other words, the revenue that was created, we're okay with that revenue dropping for the programs that we want to fund.
1: That we claim we want to fund.
4: That we say we want to fund, that we, you know, say we care about. We promote that we care about them, but he demonstrated clearly in that moment that they don't. And this has been going on for years. That's just one example. And it was years ago. It was 2008. This, here we are with Democrats not showing up to fraud hearings. You have, you know, the liberal activist media doesn't care about voter fraud. They don't care to carry the president's speech. They don't care to get into it. And by the way, they had the ability at the time the president was talking, as Catherine Herridge did, as a lot of the media did, some of the media did, I think John Solomon did, and they were going through what was being released as the president was talking at whitehouse.gov. They had the ability to go through it and look at it. Instead, what did they do? They just dismissed it. And you know they're going to do this, by the way, which is what we talked about in terms of strategy and how you present it. And then they come back with, yeah, well, this is something Trump has lied about before. This is evidence. This is evidence of what the Chinese were doing and the fact that they were keeping it here in the States. Deep state was keeping it from a sitting president. That's not a small thing. And if you can't focus on that, then you're not a journalist. You're an activist, as we already know.
1: And like I said, great opportunity for Republicans this week on fraud. I hope they I hope they take it. I don't have a lot of confidence that they will. And also going into the midterms, I don't know how much I can emphasize the fact that by how Democrats present everything, including identity politics, including the radical transgender movement, the racism of, I would hit them on the racism of identity politics, the misogyny and sexism of the radical transgender movement.
4: Yep.
1: And the fact that they do not care about people that truly need those programs, that's getting ripped off hundreds of billions of dollars in fraud. They won't even show up for the hearings on it in order to attempt to solve the problem. They don't wish to solve the problem. On other things, too. I mean, when it comes to, you know, Tim Walz, you take the Tim Walz thing about the rapist. Yeah. You know, you take sanctuary cities. They don't care about you if you're black. They don't care about you if you're transgender. You put them on the defensive. And for some damn reason, Republicans, when they have the win, still are on the defensive.
4: With Jayapal, was it Jayapal during the one hearing going, oh, we've been here four times before.
1: Yeah.
4: We've been hearing from these, you know, parents who've lost children.
1: Mothers.
4: At the hands.
1: Of illegal immigrants.
4: Of illegal immigrants. Ah, come on, we've done this. Why do we have to keep doing this? That's their approach. They don't care.
1: It's obvious. We've been doing this for a long time. I've never seen a political party so obvious in their promotion of not giving a damn about American citizens.
4: I mean, I've never seen it out loud.
5: I know.
4: And the Tim Walz thing is so unbelievable. We're not going to judge somebody based on their worst day. Well, Tim, this may have been yours for saying something so stupid.
5: We're not
4: just gonna, when you think he couldn't get more stupider, he says something like that.
5: Well, pardoning a child rapist.
4: Yeah.
5: Well, you're judging him by his worst day.
4: And the action itself.
5: Right. You don't judge couple that by with their the words. Day.
4: That's Tim Walz for you.
5: Yep.
4: The permission structure for the Democratic Party to be absolutely insane.
5: Well, it is the permission structure for rapists to vote for you.
4: Yeah. And the permission structure for lunatics or anybody who wants to still vote for the Democrats because of their hatred for one guy, Donald Trump. I mean, this is, they're still winning elections. The Democrats are still winning elections. And this is another thing. You go back to what the president was saying last night, just hours ago. You know, he made the point to say, well, they can't win elections. They have to use fraud to win elections. Why else do you want fraud? Why else do you not want voter ID? Why?
5: The public.
4: They're not even making the argument that it's too hard to get an ID anymore. They're not. They're just saying no, no voter ID.
5: Yeah, they're still using the Jim Crow.
4: Well, they're trying to. But the thing is, that doesn't fly because they know that you've got well over 80% of Americans who want voter ID.
5: And even landslide number of Democrats. You have that one. And the same with fraud. We know the polls have been covering this for a long time. America hates fraud.
4: Yes.
5: 83% of Americans, according to the latest polling, believe that government fraud, fraud of taxpayer dollars, is making their life harder and costing them money. You've got these issues won.
4: Yes, and this is it. Very simple. You step up to the podium. Two things are happening. Your taxpayer dollars are going to bad guys in other countries. The taxpayer dollars that should be helping Americans are going to bad guys in other countries. Your vote, right now, the integrity of your vote is in question because of foreign entities and their very sophisticated actions that started years ago, and who knows what they're up to today.
5: And by the way,
4: so your vote doesn't count, and your taxpayer dollars are going to foreign bad guys.
5: You said it earlier, and Ari Fleischer also made note of it. He said Trump never said in the speech he lost the he won the 2020 election.
4: Right, he never said that.
5: Talking about the vulnerabilities of the election system that the public sees, and this is where you take it. This is where it frustrates us so much about the Republican Party and how they market things. Because you've got to sell ideas to the people.
4: Yes.
5: And you've got to relate to what the people think already in landslide numbers and say, that's where we are. We're with you. You're with us. The Democrats are nuts.
4: Right.
5: They don't care about fraud. They don't care about fraud in elections. They don't care about fraud of your taxpayer dollars. They don't care about women. The misogyny and the sexism of the radical transgender movement. They don't care about the transgenders on the other side. They're claiming there's a huge mental health crisis of suicide, and the solution is to allow confused children to cut off body parts.
4: Right.
5: How you win that argument every time.
4: And
5: with the independent is where you win it. You're not going to win it with the Democrat, because the Democrats, again, ignorance is bliss.
4: Yep, it's a wash. You're going after independence.
5: Right. You're going after independence. That's what you're doing. We are Red Eye Radio.
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0: We're Red Eye Radio. He's Eric Carlin. I'm Gary McNamara. I just got to play this, you know, off the topic. We got to clear the desk because it's the Friday show here. Just show you where the Democratic Party is. This is Massachusetts Governor Maura Healey. Libs of TikTok had this one, and they cut the two audio cuts together. And she's complaining that they can't get natural gas. Mm. And then the other clip of her boasting about blocking gas pipelines.
1: Okay.
0: All right. So here we go. Ready? Here we go. This is where they are.
2: Yeah. Gas is so volatile, you know, and we don't even produce it here. And with Jones Act and other things, it's hard for us to even get it here, okay?
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0: You know, and so she's complaining about a problem she caused.
1: Yes, exactly. We can't even get gas here. Hey, you know, I stopped those pipelines.
0: Wow.
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11: From ABC News, I'm Dave Packer. Speaking at primetime Thursday night, President Trump announced documents will now be available on the White House website. He says
12: demonstrates the interference of foreign adversaries in U.S. elections.
13: But we still have a major challenge that must be urgently addressed, because no country could be great without fair and honest elections.
12: Trump says 278,000 non-U.S. citizens voted in American elections, but ABC Chief Washington correspondent Jonathan Carl says a well-known conservative organization's decades-long data on voter fraud disproves that.
14: The Heritage Foundation, a very strongly a pro-Trump organization, has a database to collect examples of voter fraud. They looked at 1982 to 2025, and they came up with, so far, about 100 documented cases, they say, where a non-citizen voted in a U.S. election.
12: Catastrophic flash floods in Texas have killed two people and forced hundreds of rescues in areas still reeling from last summer's devastating floods. Texas Governor Greg Abbott is focused on the Nueces River, which stretches over 300 miles from central to south Texas.
15: The old record for the river there was 24.88 feet back in 1996. Currently expected that the Nueces River near Uvalde is two times the flow of Niagara Falls.
12: Acting Attorney General Todd Blanche met Thursday with several survivors of the late sex offender Jeffrey Epstein's crimes at the Justice Department. During hearings for Blanche's confirmation for the job permanently, Republican Senator Tom Tillis said the sit-down with victims would be a requirement to secure his vote. But one of those victims saying she found him abrasive, condescending, and intentionally noncommittal to survivors. And she said, quote, she's even more confident in urging senators to vote against his confirmation. You're listening to ABC News.
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12: The housing market slump isn't getting any better.
18: Potential home buyers are facing an uphill battle when it comes to housing costs. Freddie Mac says the average 30-year fixed rate mortgage increased to 6.55% last week, the highest level since August 2025. Economists say renewed uncertainty over the war with Iran, along with stubborn inflation, is creating the roller coaster for home loan rates. For renters, the trend shows rent prices are getting cheaper, down 1.5% in June and marking 35 straight months of declines. Michelle Franzen, ABC News.
12: Separately, the National Association of Realtors says pending home sales fell more than 5% in June compared to May and slipped 0.3% compared to this time last year. Two deputies with the Hillsborough County Sheriff's Office in Florida were airlifted to the hospital after they were shot while responding to a report that a suspect had taken his ex-girlfriend hostage overnight.
19: Our suspect ambushed our deputies from the moment they arrived on scene. He was intent on taking the life of a deputy sheriff.
12: Chad Cronister, the sheriff, saying the suspect was shot and killed by a third responding deputy. Director Ana DuVernay will be releasing a documentary on Netflix on the 14th Amendment, which granted liberty and rights to formerly enslaved people post-Civil War. The documentary will be released later this year. Dave Packer, ABC News.
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2: 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I'm getting a DUI.
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0: Now, it's Red Eye Radio. Gary McNamara and Eric Hurley talk about everything from politics to social issues and news of the day. Whether you're up late or you're just starting your day, welcome to the show. From the Relief Factor Studios, this is Red Eye Radio.
1: All across America, we are Red Eye Radio. He is Eric Hurley and I'm Gary McNamara. Welcome to the show. We are at a Friday. By the way, a potpourri of audio cuts coming up. But, you know, I just saw this, and it goes back to this story goes back a couple of months ago, but there was more research that was recently done. I think it was Nate Silver who did it and talked about how many is liberalism a mental illness? Uh-huh. And he was one of them that did the study on the fact that like 45% of liberals believe that mental health challenges are an extremely important part of their identity, and it is the majority. It's like 7 in 10 young people do. 3 in 4 Gen Z women and Gen Z liberals believe mental health challenges are an important part of their identity. Around 3 in 4 millennial men and millennial liberals believe mental health challenges are an important part of their identity. Now, this is really interesting because very few people have done, we know what the polling says or the research says of what they say. Yeah. But is it true? Are they actually mentally ill? Skeptic Research Center. I just happened to find this as I was drifting along the internet from a couple of months ago from the Skeptic Research Center. That's skeptical about anything out there.
2: Yeah.
1: Identifying as mentally ill without symptoms of mental illness, a growing generational divide. Mm-hmm. Our latest polling suggests that a large proportion of Americans with no or only mild mental health symptoms nevertheless believe mental health challenges are an important part of my identity. He said here, we consider the identity symptom gap, and they go through the 3 in 4 Gen Z women and Gen Z liberals believe mental health challenges are an important part of their identity. 3 in 4 millennial men and millennial liberals believe mental health challenges are an important part of my identity. The tendency to believe that mental illness is important to one's identity is driven more by age, generation, than by sex or political orientation. Women in each generation were more likely to believe that mental health challenges are an important part of my identity, with one exception, millennials. Millennial men are the only group more likely to identify as mentally ill than the women in their cohort. Baby boomers and political conservatives were least likely to say being mentally ill is an important part of their identity. Large proportions of Americans with no or only mild mental health symptoms believe mental health challenges are an important part of my identity. Mental health symptoms do not appear to be the driver of identification of mental illness. Isn't that amazing?
2: So clinically, there's no evidence. They're just identifying. They're self-identifying as?
1: They're self-identifying
2: mentally
1: as
2: ill?
1: Being mentally ill, yeah. Wow. You ready for this?
2: Okay.
1: Our 2024 survey also revealed that identification with mental health challenges was associated with being politically uninformed in a cynical direction. For example, those who said being mentally ill was important to their identity also tended to overestimate the national poverty rate as well as the pace of climate change. Primarily, this suggested to us that identification as mentally ill might be in part a response to the cultural trends towards political polarization and cynicism. Our 2024 survey revealed something else that had gone previously undiscovered. Many of those identifying with mental health challenge had no or few mental health symptoms. That is, a correlation between identification with mental health challenges and actual validated measure of depression was low. This provided a clear indication that people, particularly young people's identification as mentally ill, might be driven by something other than an actual increase in mental illness.
2: Yeah.
1: You know what I believe it is? I believe it is the ultimate in the brainwashing of the left that you're a victim of everything.
2: Well, no, I was going to say, if you're in your own mind creating something or identifying as someone with a mental illness when clinically there is no presentation, then the only reason you would do that is because you're trying to look like a victim. Are you wearing it on your sleeve and telling everybody about your condition, whatever they're claiming the condition is that falls within mental illness? You know, it's dangerous because you take that to the next level. And with mental illness in the clinical setting, there's a conversation with your care provider, your doctor. And if you're not really experiencing those symptoms, but you're telling your doctor that you are because you want to take this to the next level, I guess, it can be dangerous based on what medications they provide you. You know, this is, I've thought for the longest time, and I want to be very careful here, because mental illness is a very serious situation when it's real. But how do you separate the group out there that's not experiencing the level of mental illness that requires treatment? They're just identifying it as, from the actual people that are experiencing mental illness and have true manifestations, symptoms.
1: You know, I remember, this goes back probably about 15 years ago, a friend of mine, still a friend of mine today, and I've never gotten into the conversation with her, but she was always taking Adderall because she had ADHD.
2: Mm-hmm. Yeah.
1: About a year after she told me about that, for some reason it came up, and I said, "Where are you taking Adderall? You know, are you still taking Adderall?" And it was, she was just telling me she's feeling great and everything else. I said, "Well, how's your ADHD? And she said, "Well, I don't take Adderall anymore." Well, why not? She goes, "It was just an excuse."
2: Wow.
1: As she advanced in business.
2: Yeah.
1: She goes, "Just an excuse."
2: Right.
1: And I never got into the details with her on it. What do you mean it was just an excuse? Why did you come? Because I'd be fascinated to find out why you thought it, and right now why you think this was just an excuse I was using not to do the right things in life, is her, what the point that she was making to me. And I, one of these days, I don't get to see her that much, but I'm going to have a discussion with her and go, you know, when you told me that, just out of curiosity, what happened there?
2: Did you find that out through therapy, or was that your own self-assessment? Did you just come to a day?
1: Oh, it was her own self-assessment. Yeah, she wasn't seeing it. It was her own self-assessment of herself, saying, "I don't need this." And
2: yeah,
1: and you and I go back to the young girls at the White House the one time about climate change, and they, was it the Biden White House or Obama? It must have been the Biden White House. Was it Biden or Obama? Well, it definitely wasn't the Trump White House.
2: No,
1: and they were being asked about, you know, how they see their future. you know what they will do when they get out of college. And to a T, all these young women, probably what, 16, 17?
2: Yeah.
1: Said, there is no hope for us. We're not ever going to be able to graduate from college. The world will be gone. Well, if you're that delusional, if you've been brainwashed to that extent, what other problems does it cause in you? If you truly believe, if you've been brainwashed to believe the world is going to end in 5 to 10 years, and adults, evil adults, because that is the height of evil, telling young people that there's no chance for them in life and telling them lies. Who the hell does that? What kind of an adult does that to a child? But you and I always remember this was at the White House.
2: Yeah.
1: And they were screaming and they were angry. We're not going to be able to, you know, we're not going to be around in 9 years. College doesn't matter. The world's going to end. What was it, like in 8 or 9 years at the point they were trying to make?
2: Right.
1: And they truly believed it.
2: Mm-hmm. Mm-hmm.
1: And so what other, let me put it this way. If I was that age and truly believed that, I'd be pretty depressed.
2: No, if you thought it was all going, if you truly believed it was all going to end.
1: If you
2: think, I don't think, because, you know, that's really what we, I mean, as humans, we look forward to what? The future. You're looking forward. That's the whole point. You're looking forward to something, great things, hopefully having a long and healthy life, and you've been convinced in your mind that the entire world is going to be gone.
1: And when you and I always have said, you want to see the evil of Bernie Sanders? When Bernie Sanders was telling young people they can't make it in life because of billionaires.
2: Yeah.
1: And people bought into it. How evil is that? Yeah. What adult tells a child there is no hope in a country and in a world where hope and opportunity, if you prepare yourself, is beyond anything that 99.9% of humans that have ever existed could ever imagine. And it's turned around. You're not going to be able to make it because of billionaires. You're not in control of your own destiny. You are always going to be poor. You're always going to be a victim. Across the board, they're selling, my God, they're selling that you can't live a human life.
2: Yeah. Yeah.
1: I can't even describe, I'm trying to think of the right words that would fit this particular situation, because it's reprehensible that adults would do that. But if you do that across the board, then can you create a paranoia, a completely, totally unreasonable paranoia? And I will say, yes, you can, because we see it every day out of the left.
2: Oh, I think we saw it, in fact, in full, on full display during COVID. When you had children believing if you breathe on someone, they could die. If they breathe on you, you could die. And then as we're learning more about COVID, as we're going along through COVID and realizing young people out of any demographic actually statistically were the safest, but it didn't matter. You created the zombie apocalypse, and they did it in order to gain control of people, gain control of where you could go and when you could go. And when you do that, and climate change is right there, same thing. It's the ultimate apocalypse. It's what you're taking out of the equation in the mind, especially in a mind that is forming their adulthood. They're trying to formulate their ideas, learn who they are, what they're going to be, go out into the world and live their dream, whatever they're going to do. You're telling them none of that is going to exist. You're taking away all of their, you know, the Bernie thing. You've got no opportunity. it exists for only the rich, and you will never have opportunity. You're taking away everything positive out of the life, which can only create fear if they, and it is a learned behavior, if they believe that, and there's not someone to intervene, which is where the parents should come in and tell them, no, everything's going to be okay. There's ups and downs in life, but you can get over any challenge because you've got a strong support system, including your family. And don't believe the garbage that you're hearing, especially on social media and in the press.
3: Look at some of these numbers. The highest rates of people that believe they had mental health, that mental health challenges are an important part of their identity. Gen Z women, 81% agreed with that statement. Gen Z liberals, 78% agreed with that statement. Millennial men, 77% agreed. Millennial liberals, 76% agreed. That's unbelievable when you look at that.
2: Yeah. It's wild. Wow.
3: It really is. We are Red Eye Radio.
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7: 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A heat advisory begins at 1 p.m. this afternoon and remains in effect until 9 p.m. tonight. Lows around 72 overnight under clear skies. Southerly winds 8 to 15 miles per hour. Clear skies Friday. Daytime highs approaching 95. I'm meteorologist Mandy Faluber on Watertown Radio. Currently, it's 71 degrees.
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We are Red Eye Radio. He's Eric Harlan. I'm Gary McNamara. All right, it's a Friday show. We got to clear the desk of all audio cuts we haven't played. You know, we talked about how Republicans can use everything from the president's speech last night on the vulnerabilities of the election system. You know, that, again, we're concerned about fraud, to Democrats not caring about fraud, using voter ID there. The fact that the Senate held hearings this week and Democrats, except for the ranking member for an opening statement and a couple of questions, and he walked out. No Democrat on the fraud, which the GAO now believes is $500 billion. Over a half a trillion dollars of fraud, much of it coming from foreign countries. And a lot of it identity fraud. And the Democrats don't care about it. One of the people that they brought up to speak about it was Nick Shirley, who's the one who walked around with the camera and figured out, and he was called every name in the book by Democrats for attempting to expose taxpayer fraud. Here, listen to this. Here we go.

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1: And we are Red Eye Radio. 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
2: Hello.
1: Hi.
2: All right, more
1: audio cuts because it's a Friday and we're mailing it in. I thought this was great because this all fits with the whole discussion we've had on fraud and the opportunity that it brings Republicans this week. If you just tuned in right now, we're talking about the president's speech last night. The president did not say last night that he won the 2020 election. What he talked about was the vulnerability of our election system and foreign actors, including China, who want to get involved with it. And with AI, we need to pay attention to this. Of course, he promoted the SAVE Act, which he should. As we know, the vast majority of the country, including the vast majority, landslide numbers of Democrats, want voter ID. The Democratic Party does not. Why? Fraud. Then you had the fraud hearings this week where the representative from the GAO came out and said they believe $500 billion has been stolen for fraud. And a lot of it with, again, fake ID. Mm-hmm. And no Democrat, not one Democrat, except the ranking chairman, the Democrat, showed up, gave an opening remarks, asked a couple questions, then he left. It was all Republicans asking the question. Democrats don't care about taxpayer fraud, because why wouldn't you be there?
2: Right.
1: And then Senator Ashley Moody, who's talking Nick Shirley, who discovered the fraud in Minnesota and also was doing it in California.
2: Yeah.
1: I mean, he's had a tremendous amount of success. He's a kid.
2: Right.
1: He's a kid with a camera.
2: Right.
1: And here it is. Here's Ashley Moody talking about what Tim Walz said and Gavin Newsom said about him. Here we go. Okay, let's try that again. Here goes.
3: Tim Walz, governor of Minnesota. Do you remember when he wanted to be our vice president and was bragging that all of these types of new small businesses were reasons why he should be trusted with leading?
4: Yes.
3: And now we're determining what all these small businesses like the Leering Center were. He used this as a reason that he gave the American people of why he should leave. So why are we surprised that immediately he's defensive and comes after a young kid that's trying to point out on behalf of his generation where this money is really going and this fraud? And look at what the leader of California said. Did he really say in response to you uncovering just astronomical fraud and waste that, and I want to quote this because I am appalled by it. Did he really say slow, surely is the fraud?
4: Yes, he did.
1: Yeah. Now, one of the reasons they didn't show is they can't defend their position. Because why wouldn't you show?
2: Right.
1: Because they're on record for attacking the people who are uncovering fraud.
2: If you could demonstrate that Shirley's the fraud,
1: right, you'd be there.
2: You'd be there and want to show the world that he's a fraud instead of giving him more time with the GOP, right?
1: Yep. It's just amazing.
2: They knew they were defeated. They're cowards.
1: All right, I want to play Marco Rubio here. He was at the Conference of Resurgence of Political Terrorism. And a couple of things he talked about was political terrorism and communism.
2: Mm.
1: Let's play what he had to say.
5: This is a distinctive and unique evil. It has always been driven by a hatred, above all else, a hatred for civilization itself. It is a revolt of the worst against the best, a revolt of the weak and the cowardly against the strong and the good. It is perpetrated by those who cannot build, who cannot create, who cannot achieve great things, and take their revenge upon the world for their own inadequacy by seeking to destroy those who can. This is what radical leftism is. It may wear various different slogans and ideologies across place and time. They can call themselves anti-capitalist or anti-imperialist or communist or anarchist or Marxist, but the fundamental character is always the same. It's always the same. It is a poisonous resentment cloaked in the language of equality and justice and liberation, an overwhelming need to tear down what greater men have built, to wreck what is beautiful and what is right on behalf of people who are only filled with ugliness and have nothing else to offer the world. Through violence and through terror, they once again seek to impose their ugliness on all of us. The old dogma was wrong. The old dogma was wrong. None of this is driven by idealism. It is not utopian. In fact, it is the opposite. One of the criticisms you sometimes hear of communism, for example, is that it sounds good in theory, but it never works in practice. That's actually not true. Communism does not sound good in theory. The world it envisions for all of us is small, flat, gray, leveled of all exception, drained of all that is good and noble in the human soul. The world it envisions is a world without courage, a world without creativity or ambition, a world without heroes or glory or great causes to strive towards, without a world without miracles, without myths, without men who rise above the rest to do incredible and extraordinary things. And the world communism envisions is a world without God. For these architects of revolutionary violence, the towering achievement of our civilization, for them, it's an unbearable humiliation, a reminder of what they cannot do, and a reminder of what they cannot be. So they choose instead to destroy. They attack pipelines, they attack railroads, they attack power grids and laboratories, the physical embodied symbols of power and invention and achievement. This is the nature of the terrorism we face today. They despise the West because the West is great.
2: There you go.
1: True.
2: Yep. Yep. Great speech. And, you know, this is, again, you have to be very clear when you're presenting whatever set of ideas you're trying to convey. This is something we've been talking about for a long, long time. Right now, the GOP is winning on a number of things. Fraud, taxpayer fraud. Fraud, voter fraud. Present it in a very clear and direct form. The evidence is there. It works for you because the American people are already with you.
1: And you can't let this be daylight saving where you talk about it and then you let it drop. Because yesterday there was no talk about daylight saving again. It was just gone. It was like, wow, that disappeared quick, didn't it?
2: You know, because that's another thing, too. Is that the daylight saving thing, again, you know, both sides of the argument, you can see the point, but the bigger point is that's, in fact, the reason why it's never going to get done. Because you're not going to get that change when you have lobbyists that are going to say, you know, once you changed it, you've got to change it back, and they're going to spell out the emergencies, the media is going to be everywhere. Kids are going to be going to school in the dark. And, you know, farmers are going to be suffering. Their business will suffer and everything else. All of this stuff adds up to something that's not going to happen. In other words, you're spinning wheels.
1: And one of the things that we've said before is Democrats will pound the same lie over and over again. Republicans bring it up a couple times and they figure, oh, okay, the public understands it and they move on. You don't. I want to hear this, like Senator Bernie Moreno at the fraud hearing, pounding on Democrats, because these are things that are not hard to understand.
2: Right.
1: Yeah. Fraud is very simple to understand. Caring about fraud is very simple to understand. Here's Senator Moreno yesterday. Here we go.
6: I think preventing fraud in government should be completely nonpartisan. It's not a Democrat issue or a Republican issue. Yet almost the entirety of the Republican dais is filled, people sitting here listening to the entire hearing, and literally the entire Democrat dais is empty. I think that's, quite frankly, a disgrace. I think it's a disgrace to the people who pay taxes, to know that there's an entire party that does not care whether taxpayer money is burnt.
1: Okay. I think so. They get it. Mm-hmm. They know what the messaging is. Mm-hmm. Pound on it now.
7: Yeah.
1: Create commercials on it now.
7: Yep.
1: Have a number of people at panel discussions on it. Bring it up wherever you can, because this week, I look back at this week and say, this was fraud week. This is where you had a number of instances ending with the president's election vulnerability speech last night, which is based on the vulnerabilities of the election system, just like voter ID is, and the American public understands what voter ID is. So does every Democrat. It's the Democrat Party that disagrees with the people that vote for them on something that is absolutely simple and basic to ensure that people have confidence in the election system. Yeah. And the money part of it, I don't know. I don't know how Democrats believe. I don't know how they believe that going after a Nick Shirley or anyone else who is independently pointing out massive monetary taxpayer fraud, that demonizing them is any type of sane political direction to go in. And you had Tim Walz and you have Newsom that have gone after him as a white supremacist, as, you know, slow Shirley, whatever that means. Newsom doesn't even know where to go, so he throws out something going, well, no, you're the one that's slow. He discovered this.
7: Right.
1: You don't even know what's going on in your own damn state with fraud.
7: Right.
1: And he's a kid with the camera and can figure it out. And you can't. He's slow. I mean, it doesn't make any kind of sense, except they believe that the people that vote for them also don't care about fraud. Now, the polling shows different, but the Democrats believe that the people that vote for them are idiots and don't care about fraud in where taxpayer money goes, and that they don't care about fraud in elections. That's what Democrats believe. And they don't care about foreign influence or technology or AI or hacking being used. All that stuff that they talked about Donald Trump and all that was all a bunch of BS. Number one, that was BS. It wasn't true.
7: Right.
1: But they claim that they cared about it. They don't care about it. No. And the Republicans are the ones that need to market 24/7 on all these issues. They don't care about election fraud. They don't care about American citizens who truly need that money. They're not defending the American citizen and ensuring that Medicaid, where it's really needed, gets to where it's supposed to be, and taxpayer dollars in grants and other funding, that it really gets to the American citizens who really need it. They don't care. Don't care about election fraud. They don't care about women in the locker room. You can go on. They don't care about transgenders.
7: No. No.
1: And you pound it. You put them on the defensive. Republicans, stop being on the defensive.
7: They should be out there in full force.
1: Yeah.
7: There should be another press conference this morning
1: on fraud across the board.
7: On fraud across the board.
1: Yep. We are Red Eye Radio.
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0: Beer Runner Radio. He is Eric Carlin. I'm Gary McNamara. All right. So this week was we finished 21 years, and we're now into our 22nd year of doing the radio show together. Just some of the comments that we got, all right? You guys made a remark about a man sitting around in his pajama bottoms, and there I was sitting in mine and hollered, hey, right at the computer.
1: Hey.
0: I like being comfy when I'm home. And that was from David. David, thanks.
1: Yeah. Look, you're listening in the middle of the night. That makes sense. Yeah. I'm talking about these young people who never get out of their pajamas.
0: Yeah. And as long as you're not wearing the Dr. Dentons, they're the ones with the padded feet.
1: Is that what they are?
0: Yeah. Yes. Those
1: are have built-in feet.
0: Yes, the little padded feet. And this is my favorite, though.
1: Uh-huh.
0: You guys are great. Congratulations. Can you hook us up with some Aerosmith tickets?
1: Well, I could, but my band is no longer touring, as you know. Thank you. And it's someone who clearly gets the joke.
0: Yes.
1: And listens. So thank you for that. And we greatly appreciate all the kind comments. Thank you so much.

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8: From ABC News, I'm Dave Packer. President Trump, in a primetime speech Thursday, announced his administration is releasing previously classified documents he claims show the vulnerability of U.S. election security and infrastructure, including overseas meddling.
9: Hundreds of millions of U.S. voter files are in the hands of foreign governments. Our machines and ballot counting systems are exposed to hacking and manipulation and corruption.
8: Trump calling for investigations at multiple facilities, but as ABC legal analyst Dan Abrams points out, the departments that would investigate these attacks on democracy were just reduced by the Trump administration.
10: You've got Tulsi Gabbard making the announcement that they were scaling back the Foreign Malign Influence Center. The FBI shuttered a task force dedicated to investigating foreign deception operations. They shed staff at the U.S. Cybersecurity and Infrastructure Security Agency, which deals with foreign disinformation. I mean, these are the agencies that would help root this out.
8: An attorney representing the family of Johann Sebastian Guerrero, who was shot and killed by ICE agents in Biddeford, Maine, Monday, said he was in the U.S. legally. Family attorney Benjamin Gideon.
11: I want to be clear about something. Johann Sebastian, before he was shot to death, had been accused of committing no crime.
8: The governor says floods in Texas have left at least two people dead.
12: Folks in the Hill Country are on high alert as the Guadalupe River swells. Kerrville, Texas Chief of Police Jarrell Haley.
13: Both the city of Kerrville and Kerr County have declared the disaster for our area. We've requested state and federal assistance to help mitigate the damage and aid us in our response.
12: Hundreds of wildfires burning in Canada and the Northwest, sending smoke blowing east, along with air quality alerts all throughout the East Coast. 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
12: Thousands of people are converging on Yosemite National Park, creating some crowd chaos this summer.
16: Hikers squeezing past each other down a steep and packed cliffside at the popular Mist Trail, carefully navigating narrow staircases while lines inch past each other in both directions.
17: Like an amusement park, there's just people everywhere.
16: Hiker Mobeen Zarikari.
18: I did witness a lot of people slipping on the trail, actually, and I think some people got hurt.
16: And it's not just the trails. Tree-lined roads lined with cars. In Yosemite Village, visitors say finding a parking space can take nearly an hour.
12: ABC's Will Reeve. The National Transportation Safety Board says it's taking over the investigation into a Ryanair incident where a passenger was almost sucked out of the plane due to cabin decompression midair. Greece said it will take part in the investigation. The FBI is investigating shots fired at a federal building in Phoenix.
19: The FBI says somebody fired shots at an enforcement and removal operations building in Phoenix. Enforcement and removal operations are part of ICE, handling deporting those ordered out of the U.S. The FBI says several rounds hit the exterior of the building on Tuesday. Nobody was injured. The FBI is asking for the public's help to learn more about what unfolded and who fired the shots. Alex Stone, ABC News.
12: ESPN says the NBA is investigating the circumstances surrounding the Milwaukee Bucks signing of Gary Trent for possible circumvention of the salary cap. Dave Packer, ABC News.
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0: Now, it's Red Eye Radio. Gary McNamara and Eric Harley talk about everything from politics to social issues and news of the day. Whether you're up late or you're just starting your day, welcome to the show from the Relief Factor Studios. This is Red Eye Radio.
1: all across America. We are Red Eye Radio. He is Eric Harley, and I'm Gary McNamara. Welcome and good morning.
2: Hello.
1: We'll try to be as clear as the beautiful Dallas sky and not as smoky. We will be completely and totally transparent here today. Won't be smoky like it is up north.
2: Yeah.
1: When I came in, I figured out I was about 14 miles from the airport. And the air is so crystal clear that I could see like 8 planes lined up coming in on both runways at DFW.
2: Yeah.
1: And when you see it from that far away, it looks like a bunch of dive bombers coming down. That's what it looks like. But it was I couldn't believe how clear the landing lights were from that far away. And that's after the entire day talking to friends and relatives in both New York and Cleveland. Leafy, my old producer at our great affiliate KXL. In Portland, he's in Cleveland, and he said they had to cancel activities today. They were canceling activities in my brother told me in the Buffalo area. It's like you just don't want to go out; you breathe it in. And I know that on pollution days here, especially if I'm working out heavily, I feel like I have a slight allergy when that happens here.
2: Right,
1: but you look at it, I mean the smoke was so thick up there. It was there's 77 I think yesterday. And I don't know exactly when this news item came out. There were 77 new wildfires yesterday in Canada. A total of over 850 wildfires going on right now.
2: Wow.
1: Wow. So that picture that I took of, that my sister took of Toronto might look completely different today. Now, the good thing is, I fly in later on this morning to see my dad. For a couple days.
2: Yeah. Okay, good.
1: And
2: that's great.
1: By the time that I get in, it should be moved past. The winds are going to pick up to like 15 to 25 miles an hour. Mm. A cold front's moving in. It's supposed to rain on Saturday. So from what I know, it should be okay.
2: Well, good. Good. That's good. But yeah. We had the Sahara dust thing going on. For a few minutes,
1: came in a couple weeks
2: ago. And I was actually out over the weekend, late one night, a couple of weeks ago, and I'm on the freeway not far from here, and the wind was unreal. It was really late, and the wind was unreal, and the dust, I couldn't believe, and I thought, is this another Sahara dust storm? It was construction dust.
1: Oh,
2: it was all the construction dirt, you know, being basically carried from those piles across the freeway.
1: They were building pyramids.
2: That's pretty much technically it.
1: It might have been Sahara.
2: Yeah, yeah. So we were having dirt drifts instead of snow drifts. So, yeah, it was really bad. Man, the wind was unbelievable.
1: There was a New York Post story about Buffalo yesterday.
2: Yeah,
1: and about home prices and things like that, and it was funny because people are so reactionary. I mean, it's like back and forth. I'd never move there. It sucks. Well, you don't know. It's great. I mean, I've lived all over the country, and I'm originally from Buffalo, New York. I was born in Buffalo, New York, at Millard Fillmore Hospital.
2: Yeah,
1: and every single city that I've lived in has had great things about it and things not so great.
2: Right.
1: You know, it's just, we get into stupid arguments. It's like, I'll never forget the whole Money magazine. Do they even do it anymore when they would rate the best places to live? And we found the pattern early on that the best places to live is where the federal government or state governments, you know, have their capitals, where a ton of taxpayer money is flowing in. And whenever there's a place, whether it's medical that has a ton of taxpayer dollars coming in, especially small and medium towns, or the small and medium towns that are state capitals, they're booming because you always have that influx from all over the state of taxpayer dollars. Right. But I remember at that time I was living and working at our great affiliate WROK in Rockford, Illinois, and Rockford was like I don't think it was last; it was like second last in the country. I remember my dad had something going on in Chicago, and he came and visited. And I drove them all around, and I said, by the way, Dad, this is, and it could have been that year they were there. It was like 90, 93 maybe, I don't know. So I don't know what ranking it was. And like, Dad, this is one of the worst places to live in the United States. And he went, God bless America.
2: Yeah, exactly. You know, I mean.
1: And because every city, you look at every city is dealing with poverty. Every city, you know, I don't know any city that doesn't have problems. And you can sit there and go, yeah, but the vast majority of cities are liberal. That's one of the problems.
2: That's actually one of the biggest problems. So, you know, I mean, I saw something about Mamdani, who goes far beyond liberalism. But Mamdani, he's considering banning landlords from getting proof of income and doing credit checks. Think about that.
1: So you can't
2: essentially qualify in any way.
1: And why would you do that? Because you want them, you want the landlords, you put them in an impossible situation where they can make money.
2: Yeah, right.
1: And the entire goal
2: you'll
1: is for the state.
2: Right,
1: for the state, because you want to cap what they can charge.
2: Yeah.
1: You want to cap, you know, rent. And then at the same time, because the next thing would be, okay, if you're going to cap, you know, if you're going to cap this, and your whole philosophy is that nobody should go into debt, because or nobody should be forced you know, to pay their rent if they can't pay it, well, then the next thing that you're going to have these landlords do is they are going to absolutely check the credit scores and credit history of the people that are going to rent from them, because already they have one problem with you wanting to cap what they can rent the places for. And then number two, you're coming out and throwing this out, you know, because once you do that, they're going to say, okay, we got to find out, you know, what's their credit score? Well, now you can't do that. You need to go into this thing completely blind, where the state controls your profitability or your potential of profitability, but and that will be doomed to fail.
2: Well, and you know, and that's it. That you, because you think about it, then you tie the hands of the landlords. Then, here's the thing. Where would you rent? You would have to then, if you were a renter, you'd have to find a place to live outside the city. That's the way it works, because he could only control that within the city. Then you would have to just move outside the city, because landlords would just have to sell their properties. I don't know who they'd sell them to, you know, commercial entities. Or I thought about this. I thought, well, okay, you know how it used to be. I don't know if they still do this, but back in the day, back in the 1900s, they would often ask for first and last month's rent, right? Mm-hmm. And I thought, well, okay, six-month lease. You pay 6 months up front. And who would be able to do that?
1: Wow.
2: Yeah.
1: That's a great point.
2: I mean, you know, there's no other way around. If he were able to get this done, there would be no way around that for landlords, except for to ask an entire lease term to be paid up front. Nobody can do that.
1: Well, I mean, it's because he's a young guy, and we're old folks here.
2: Yeah, right.
1: And so we remember public housing.
2: Yeah.
1: So, yeah, that's where they should go, public housing. Yeah. Well, Gary, what you don't understand is they have the wrong people controlling public housing.
2: Well,
1: if you have the right people controlling the monopoly of public housing, it will be an incredible success, just like communism. The reason that socialism and communism hasn't worked is because you have the wrong people in charge, which, by the way, is admitting a dictatorship almost.
2: Right.
1: Or authoritarian control. Because in the economic system of capitalism, it's so diversified, you're going to, you can never make that claim. Capitalism is so diversified because what? You have so many, you have millions of people involved in the process and involved in an economic process that's voluntary between people. But as we now know, playing the whack job from the DSA yesterday.
2: Yeah.
1: My God, seriously, you're dealing with, you're arguing with children where, she was talking about no debt, that you shouldn't have to work a job, that all companies will be non-for-profit in the United States.
2: Yeah.
1: But it's not about a bureaucracy. But what the hell are you talking about? And we kept stopping and playing bits and pieces of it back and going, she's contradicting herself again.
2: Right.
1: Of course, if you go from where we are right now in the United States to everything being non-for-profit, which means it's being run by the federal government, you are going to increase the size of bureaucracy like has never been seen before in the United States,
2: yeah,
1: ever.
2: Well, think about what the president and the government basically released tonight as he gave his speech. Think about how bad it would be. Think about how bad and how powerful deep state would be. What they could get away with in that kind of world that the DSA is lining up, in that kind of nation that the DSA is, that they believe is going to happen. It's not going to happen in our lifetime, but this is what they're pushing for.
1: You know what I was thinking, and we'll get into the specifics of what Trump said last night and what Republicans should do with it, but I'm confident they won't,
2: right?
1: Because I think what you look at this entire week with the president yesterday, what he talked about, and by the way, whether it was Catherine Herridge on CBS, we'll have the audio coming up. She said, "No, this has been known. This is
2: right.
1: This has been vetted. This actually happened.
2: This actually did happen.
1: They kept it." But think about this, because I was thinking about this on the way to work, as I was watching the planes land at DFW. The whole Hillary Clinton thing.
2: Mm.
1: There's never been a bigger political scandal, and she's never been asked a question from any media about it.
2: Right.
1: She is the one that set up Trump. You've never had a scandal like that to try to change the outcome of a presidential election.
2: Right.
1: I was thinking that yesterday when I was listening to the president, I'm like, well, yeah, but the potential of China is there. We know the potential of Hillary.
2: Yeah.
1: We not only do we know the potential of Hillary, we know what actually she did. And she's never been questioned ever, from what I know. In that she will not, she only goes to friendly media,
2: and that's
1: never,
2: why.
1: Who will never ask the question.
2: Exactly.
1: If that happened, the reverse, conservative media would ask.
2: Because for a split second, I thought, why is she always only on MS for the time being, or whatever they're called? And I thought, because that's small time for her, if you think about it, right?
1: Yeah.
2: And she looks small time. It's because she can get away with it there. She knows. This is somebody who's very, very sophisticated in controlling basically her environment, who's going to have access to her, including in the 2016 election cycle when young reporters who weren't, they were kids during the whole Monica Lewinsky thing, started asking questions about her husband. And she was running for president, and they were like, nope, no questions. And they built a...
1: They built a wall around
2: her, and you couldn't get to her. They had to vet every reporter that was going to get a sit down.
1: So when you look at, what Hillary did to set up the Trump campaign through the money and the DNC money and her election money, which they were fined by the Federal Elections Commission for basically hiding where that money was going, which was opposition research that they made up on Trump, which was the dossier, which was a bunch of lies. They just said, what crazy things can we say about Trump? Hillary Clinton organized the entire thing. Hillary Clinton and the DNC organized that entire thing. And as I told you when I met that couple, at the hotel that I stay at in Buffalo back, four months ago?
2: Mm-hmm.
1: They had no idea. They said, why are you making stuff up? They had no idea that that ever existed.
2: Right.
1: They had no idea. I said, well, the dossier was all made up.
2: Yeah.
1: No, it wasn't. Yeah, right. It was.
2: Well,
1: here it is. And I said, I can show you. And this is where we get into it. I can show you all of the evidence. And every time I said I can show you all the evidence, their response was, we don't believe anything in the media. And then my response was, then how did you form your opinion?
2: Right. Where did you learn what you learned?
1: I mean, it's just, you go in this, you can't get anywhere with them because they'll just deny reality. Or I have come to realize by doing this and being in the arena of debate now for, you know, in a few years, it'll be four decades. I mean, I've actually been in it more than, you know, because I was a station manager, so I was actually involved more in news stuff and everything else in news departments, you know. So it's at least 40 years doing that. It is true. Ignorance is bliss.
2: Yeah.
1: People walk around very blissful in their opinions that are completely wrong and don't want to let any new information in that would change their bliss based on ignorance. It really is true.
2: Yeah, right. They have no clue. None.
1: Where I've always been this way. I'm curious about everything.
2: Oh yeah.
1: And if I get new information that I can verify is true, that can change my opinion on something, but I don't jump on something, and neither do you, with incomplete information.
2: I can't get to the point of a conclusion if I don't know everything, right, or at least enough.
1: And we live in a society where everybody is speculating and jumping to conclusions before the facts are in.
2: Yep.
1: We are Red Eye Radio.
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8: Here's your forecast from Watertown Radio and GoWatertown.net. A heat advisory begins at 1 p.m. this afternoon and remains in effect until 9 p.m. tonight. Mainly clear skies overnight with a low of 70. Winds out of the south, 8 to 15 miles per hour. Clear skies Friday, highs around 95. I'm meteorologist Mandy Felhuber on Watertown Radio. 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

0: We are Red Eye Radio. He is Eric Carlin. I'm Gary McNamara. Welcome and good morning. So, and we'll play some audio coming up from the president and others following the bottom of the hour. But basically, the president laid out the vulnerabilities in our election system. That's what he did.
1: Yeah.
0: You know, and and the, you know, you and I were talking about it. The problem is the whole goal in all of this, if you're going to do it, you've already got the people that have voted for you on your side and probably more.
2: Yeah. Yeah.
0: But you've got, if you're trying to reach independence, Trump is not the one to sell election fraud.
1: Right.
0: He's
1: right.
0: Just not the one. Other people in his administration might be better at doing it. My point is, to independents, it's blah, blah, blah, blah, blah, blah, blah, blah.
2: Right.
0: Even though what he said is 100%.

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1: 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It appears by its own numbers, the U.S. government seems insolvent. It's reported that the Treasury shows about $6 trillion in assets and over $47 trillion in liabilities. Add it all up, and it looks like the U.S. owes more than $130 trillion it doesn't have. 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

0: And we are Red Eye Radio. I'm Gary McNamara along with Eric Harley. This week, when I look at it, one word that comes to my mind across the board, fraud. We'll get to that in just a minute.
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0: All right, here's part of the president speaking last night about the vulnerabilities of our election system.
2: The documents cover five major areas of concern. First, they show that over a period of years, starting during the 2020 election cycle, the People's Republic of China carried out what is believed to be the largest compromise of election data in history, resulting in China's illicit acquisition of 220 million U.S. voter files. That information includes names, addresses, phone numbers, political party preferences, and other sensitive data that would be needed to register to vote and engage in other nefarious activities, which is exactly what was happening. This data loss presents an unprecedented election security nightmare. The intelligence even shows that China has signed a data exploitation unit specifically to this new project.
0: And as we all know, the allegation is from the president that the intelligence agencies kept this information from him. This is Catherine Herridge on News Nation, formerly of CBS News, now an independent journalist, talking about it last night on News Nation.
3: Well, I think it's a very significant announcement, not only what he said, but the fact that they are releasing these documents so that we can really fact check the claims we heard this evening. I've been digging into the documents already, and I found this November 2020 email, and it specifically states, it's a conversation among intelligence officials, it specifically states that they have, quote, deliberately massaged one of our pending PDBs, that's the president's daily brief, to avoid any direct links to the election. And that is consistent with my reporting. I understand the whistleblower complaint alleged, and I think we're now seeing it in the emails, that there was an intentional effort to suppress intelligence about China's influence operations. And this was, Katie, like a massive effort, what they call a multi-domain operation. That means trade, it means diplomacy, it means open source information, it means social media. So all the levers of power China had to influence the U.S. election.
0: So, and John Solomon, by the way, also said, you know, that the this has been vetted already by the intelligence agencies. They know this happened.
4: Yes.
0: They know that this was kept from Trump, and they know that China was doing this, which, again, brings up another vulnerability in our election system. You know, you and I were talking about the fact that many times with this administration, it's not the argument they're making, it's how they do it.
1: Yeah, it's not what the point you're trying to get across, it's how you're presenting.
0: Right. If I was Susie Wiles, what I would have suggested to Trump is that time speech with him doing it alone. Sorry, but independents, a significant portion of independents have completely turned off this president.
1: Right.
0: When he speaks, and we talked about when he talks about the war now, because it's been all over the place. It's now blah, blah, blah, blah, blah, blah, blah. That's just a reality. That it's a reality when you aren't consistent into what you have said. And on the war, that's been the criticism. As I've said, when you think right now with the United States going back, against Iran, you go and look at the influencers that have completely and totally supported the president on everything, they're completely quiet. Republicans are totally and completely quiet because they don't know where the president is going to go next.
1: Mm-hmm.
0: The other point is he's well into his second term. He is a president that speaks more than any other president. At times, you will get overexposed and the public will turn you off.
1: Yep.
0: I believe this is something where the president should have had, again, a morning meeting on this. And he's got a group of people behind him.
1: Yep.
0: He's got maybe the head of DNI.
1: Mm-hmm.
0: You bring on Marco Rubio. The most credible person right now in this administration is Marco Rubio.
1: Yep.
0: The most popular person, I saw Stephen A. Smith yesterday. I forgot where he was on. It was asked, who would you vote for? And he included Marco Rubio.
1: Yeah.
0: By the way,
1: yeah.
0: I don't know if Marco Rubio, when it comes to politics, would be the greatest president. As a Secretary of State, he's a great Secretary of State.
1: As a senator, I had some concerns.
0: Right. Would I agree with where he wants to go? I don't know, because I don't know what his platform would be.
1: Right.
0: So this isn't where we're going, well, you know, we don't do that anyway.
1: Right.
0: Right. We don't.
1: Okay.
0: We care about your ideas, not who you are as an individual. But I would have Marco Rubio there, probably have John Ratcliffe speak, Marco mm-hmm. Rubio speak,
1: mm-hmm.
0: and, you know, whoever else you could, bring out there. But Rubio definitely in there because he's the most popular. Sorry, but when it comes to election fraud, the public has turned off Trump.
1: Well, because this is, look, the 2020 cycle, everybody's put behind them. Now, this isn't something that the American people should just put behind them in terms of this evidence that they brought. So then how do you get it out in front of something that people are trying to go, well, there's a way to present it coupled with the Save America Act, coupled with the urgency of having secure elections. This is something where you, again, if each of those that you mentioned, I still would do this later this morning, just hours from now.
0: Yes,
1: I would have those people at the podium talking and saying, this is what, these are the findings the media's had all night to work through it. Nobody's disputing these findings. This is why it's so critical right now to have voter ID implemented in this country.
0: What I'd be doing is constantly members of Congress, the leaders of the Republican Party in Congress and the administration, because you look at this week, again, voter ID is out there again, voter ID. You've got all the fraud in Minnesota and California and their Medicaid, hospice system out there. You had the hearings where only one Democrat showed for a couple of minutes, and that was a ranking member, gave the opening statement, asked a couple of questions, and was gone. Not one other Democrat wanted to be involved in fraud. What you do is you take everything here. You take the vulnerabilities of our election system, which, by the way, Trump may not be the greatest messenger to sell that to independents, but the fact is independents already agree with him because of voter ID.
1: Right. That's it.
0: If you use that
1: as the launching.
0: When you look at voter ID, the public, you say, We're not saying there's 10 million votes. We're looking at the vulnerabilities in all the high tech systems that all these governments have that they can use against us. We're looking at what happened. Voting inconsistencies. Mail in ballots coming in late. All of this is the general encompassing of Democrats that are doing everything. Because why would you say it? Why? And this message needs to be every day. It needs to be in commercials. You didn't make those 30-second, 60-second ads where you say fraud. We're the Republican Party. We don't want fraud in our elections. That's why even the majority of Democrats agree that there needs to be voter ID. Then when it comes to fraud, look at the fraud in Minnesota. The GAO saying $500 billion. May be being ripped off again mm-hmm. by foreign entities, mm-hmm. Using basically false ID. We saw the fraud in Minnesota. We've seen the fraud in California. We know it's there. Why don't the Democrats care about fraud in our election and fraud for taxpayer dollars? And it should be a continuing message over and over and over again, sold by everyone.
1: Well, and it's you because you can also make the case that in today's world, we're 6 years on from these events here that we're laying out in terms of evidence. We're 6 years on with the advancement of AI going full steam every single day. So now implement what AI could be doing if these governments, including China and other frenemies that are out there, any other nation who wants to interfere in any election cycle, what they could do if they implemented AI to do this, you know, because if you look at everything that's laid out here, it's unbelievable. But it doesn't come off that way. It comes off as Trump saying once again, and this is, look, we know what the liberal activist media is going to do. We knew that they weren't going to cover it. You know, CBS came in late and then they left early. We know how that works. But if you lay out the evidence and you put it out there for the American people to see, not just on whitehouse.gov, but in the presentation, in making the points, the strong bullet points about what happened here, keeping this from a sitting president in his daily briefing, I want names. I want people who are responsible for all of that, and I want them to be held accountable.
0: And we're telling you what these vulnerabilities are, and we're telling you, and we know you're concerned. And this is what you tell. We know that the American public agrees with us.
1: Yes.
0: Because whether there's fraud or not, any person with common sense, which is the vast majority of Americans, say we need to have voter ID to prevent fraud. It
1: right.
0: doesn't matter whether nobody's sitting there going, well, the fraud's only 10% or 15%. Mm. No. Reasonable people in this day and age say voter ID is a good thing, including the majority of Democrats. Democrats, why don't your leaders want it when you do? Because of fraud. And we're concerned about what has happened in elections, vulnerabilities with the chain of custody issues, as we've talked about, before. The uneven application, as we know, of election laws after COVID and everything else, people had doubts, and justifiably so. And we don't want people to have doubts about our election system. The Democrats say that we're trying to rig an election. No. How could we be trying to rig an election if we want voter ID, if we want transparency in the election system? You know, they're the ones. Look at right now. Look, whether it's fraud in elections or fraud with your taxpayer dollars, the Democrats don't give a damn. And the entire umbrella, that's one issue, but it contains both fraud of taxpayer dollars and fraud, the vulnerabilities of fraud that we have seen. And so the whole point is, you make the case, and people, it's pretty common sense. We all know there's fraud. In
1: right.
0: taxpayer dollars now. Nobody's debating it. The
1: right.
0: GAO, Democrats don't want to talk about it. And we ask why. GAO says half a trillion dollars may be going to foreign governments. We know foreign governments are trying to influence or get involved in our election system.
1: Mm-hmm.
0: We don't want to wait till they do it. We've already
1: right.
0: seen what happens. They're doing it for our money. You don't think they'll do it for the election? The American people do. That's why they want voter ID.
1: Yep.
0: Because they know that's one step to ensure that there's not fraud. But, yeah, they'd want to make sure also that foreign governments are not involved in influencing the election.
1: Right. Pretty simple. I mean,
0: right.
1: these are things you can do if you present it right.
0: Yeah. We are Red Eye Radio.
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0: We are Red Eye Radio. He's Herb Crowley, not Gary McNamara. And by the way, when you talk about fraud, as I said, there's three things that you can do, because there's three things on fraud this week. I said this is fraud week, because we've had the voter ID, we've had Trump talking about governments, what they want to do, and you've got the hearings on fraud in Minnesota, in California, and the GAO talking about $500 billion, $500 trillion, they believe is being illegally taken through false ID,
1: right,
0: that's being set up by foreign government and foreign entities out there. And you go to the American public. Here's Rand Paul said this yesterday. Visa and MasterCard can catch a fraudulent $1,200 charge in minutes.
1: Yeah.
0: The government, it takes 10 years.
1: Yes.
0: That makes sense to people.
1: Exactly. Exactly.
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11: From ABC News, I'm Brian Clark. President Trump, in a primetime speech Thursday, announced he is declassifying documents that he claims show vulnerabilities in U.S. election systems, election fraud, and interference by China. President ordered the Justice Department to prosecute anyone allegedly involved, while he also touted his bill that would restrict mail-in voting ahead of the midterms.
12: Addressing this crisis of election security demands that Congress must pass the Save America Act.
11: ABC's Rachel Scott has more.
13: We know that President Trump and his allies, they challenged the 2020 election repeatedly. They lost about 60 cases in court. We know that the president was talking about how he was deceived. He talked about how the American people were deceived in the 2020 election. Of course, President Trump was president at the time, and his own intelligence officials were presenting assessments to him that showed there was no widespread evidence that would have changed the outcome of the election, something that his own attorney general said at the time.
11: The U.S. expanded airstrikes overnight against Iran, striking more bridges and forcing a tower at a key port to collapse, part of the president's effort to get Tehran to ease its chokehold on the Strait of Hormuz. The CDC and FDA are now linking shredded iceberg lettuce to the severe stomach bug that is spreading across the country. That lettuce was served at Taco Bell locations in at least five states, says ABC's Hannah Batah.
14: A source telling ABC News the FDA has identified a single supplier of the lettuce from Mexico. Taco Bell now voluntarily removing the lettuce, saying the affected ingredient from our supplier is being indefinitely removed from our supply chain nationwide and will be replaced within 24 hours in select states.
11: Smoke from hundreds of wildfires in Canada making the air hazardous Thursday across 19 states. Thick orange haze shrouding Chicago, Detroit, and New York. 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
11: Acting Attorney General Todd Blanche met with some survivors of Jeffrey Epstein abuse last night. Blanche is seeking nomination to the permanent Attorney General position. He said that he encouraged the women to go to the FBI with any information they have. One survivor described Blanche as abrasive. Deadly flooding following torrential rains in Texas, says ABC's Sophie Flay.
17: Walls of water inundating hill country. Search and rescue teams in Kerrville pulling families from attics and windows in the dead of night. Richard Shelton's 11-year-old daughter woke him up at 2 a.m.
18: The door broke open and more water came rushing in, and so we went to the attic. I was scared the house was going to break apart, and I didn't know what would happen after that.
17: At least two people were killed when they were swept away by floods, a woman in her car and a man in his RV.
11: U.S. investigators are now leading the probe into a terrifying aircraft incident in Europe.
19: The U.S. National Transportation Safety Board says it's taking over the investigation into a Ryanair incident where a passenger was almost sucked out of the plane due to cabin decompression midair shortly after taking off from northern Greece. The 61-year-old man who was partially out the window was pulled back into the plane by fellow passengers. A Greek hospital official says the man suffered neck and shoulder injuries and friction burns. Dave Packer, ABC News.
11: Authorities in California say a body pulled out of San Francisco Bay is one of three people missing who were on a boat that capsized this week. I'm Brian Clark, ABC News.
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3: Now, it's Red Eye Radio. Gary McNamara and Eric Harley talk about everything from politics to social issues and news of the day. Whether you're up late or you're just starting your day, welcome to the show. From the Relief Factor Studios, this is Red Eye Radio.
22: All across America, we are Red Eye Radio. He is Eric Harley and I'm Gary McNamara. Welcome to the Friday show.
5: It is Friday.
22: It is.
5: My calendar's been off all week, man. It's weird.
22: It's flying. It's flying by.
5: Yeah.
22: Best thing is, for us here, we're getting some, well, not south of us, and southwest of us.
5: Yeah.
22: The flooding there is terrible. We're getting, you know, up here in Dallas-Fort Worth, we're getting just the right amount of rain that you want for middle of the summer.
5: Sure, yeah.
22: Because every time it rains... We rained like 3 days in a row for me at my place. And all I keep thinking is, okay, that's another 7 days, 7 to 10 days, because I have that thick southern Bermuda. Mm-hmm. I mean, it is, let's put it this way. I have an electric lawnmower. My garage is attached to my house. I just don't like having gasoline in the garage. Mm-hmm. So I have an electric lawnmower. Not powerful enough if the cut's too deep.
5: Mm-hmm.
22: You know how thatchy the southern Bermuda is?
5: Mm-hmm.
22: Oh, by the way, see, this goes back to something else this week. The Wall Street Journal article about the white-collar men and their obsession of talking about their lawns.
5: Yeah.
22: But we got a ton of rain because I look at it and I go, okay, another 7 to 10 days. I don't have to do anything. Don't have to spend money on water. So
5: I saw one on watering. A lot of people are changing how they water their lawns because of the cost of the water. But also how much you get out of drip irrigation. And I thought, well, for a garden drip irrigation, but you can't really do a lawn built-in drip irrigation that I know of. They may have one, and I'm not aware of it.
22: No, for southern Bermuda, you're not supposed to. You're supposed to water and then not water and let it get a little dry so the roots grow.
5: Right. Yeah. Yeah. That's part of this article too. And the drip irrigation, though, the water actually gets to the intended source, right? To the roots. And I thought, here's my take. What I've been doing over the last couple of years that's worked. July and August, I stretch out my intervals on cutting. I don't cut every 7 days. I let it go. I'll let it get just a bit bushy, in fact. And I just saw an article tonight that said that's the harshest thing you can do in 95 or hotter degree weather is cut your lawn, because you're exposing the top and you're giving less shade to the roots. So
22: yeah, I cut mine really high.
5: Yeah.
22: Mine's like 3.5-4 inches.
5: Yeah. Yeah, mine is too.
22: Really tall.
5: And I still go.
22: Now, we have different
5: about every 8 to 10 days.
22: We have different kind of grass.
5: Yeah, I have a Raleigh St. Augustine. Yeah. It's
22: And I have the southern Bermuda that goes dormant in the wintertime, which has replaced snow for me. I never thought that I could.
5: The crunch of the grass instead of the crunch of the snow?
22: No, just the color.
5: Yeah.
22: The dormant color.
5: Right, yeah.
22: Has replaced snow.
5: Right.
22: Because I always thought,
23: Better life with Dr. Sanjay Gupta.
0: Across the country right now, at this very moment, there are probably arguments taking place about who's doing more of the housework, the homework, the shuttling of kids from this activity to that. It's true. By and large, women do more of this than men. But doesn't have to be that way. And if you and your spouse can level that playing field, it's going to make both of you and your kids happier. Psychologist Yelena Kecmanovic says this might be how you get there. As hard as it might be at first, try to think of your partner like a teammate, not an adversary. Learn how to do some of the chores your partner does to get a better understanding of how much effort something takes. And finally, take the time to acknowledge what the other person is doing. And every now and then, even express your appreciation. That'll go a long way. I'm Dr. Sanjay Gupta, helping you live a better life.
1: When you first saw her, she was out walking her dog. You didn't notice her at first. But when you finally did, it was too late. Because at that moment, you were speeding. She was out walking her dog and only had a second to let go of the leash. Your foot was on the gas and her life was on the line. Speeding catches up with you. 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
22: And so when you have what you had this week, which was the hearings in the Senate on fraud, were except for one Democrat, none of them showed up. And we all know the fraud exists in Minnesota and in California and in other places. And they had the representative there, the giving the GAO numbers, $500 million a year, they believe, goes to foreign governments.
23: Yeah.
22: You tie all of this together. Yeah. Why don't the Democrats care about your taxpayer dollars? We looked at polling yesterday to see if there was any polling that related to voter ID, which is like 83%, 83%. And it came out that 83% of Americans believe that fraud in government makes their life more expensive. Well, you got them.
23: Yeah.
22: You got them. Right. You've got 83% on voter ID.
23: Oh.
22: You've got 83% that recognize they are harmed by government fraud.
23: Yep.
22: You don't get those numbers on any issue. You take and run with it. You bring it out and say 83% of the population believes this on voter ID. 83% believe that government fraud, you know, is a problem. We all recognize that foreign governments are getting involved in this fraud. Mm-hmm. That comes from the GAO, and the Democrats don't care. They don't want to show up. The networks don't want to carry when the president is talking about the vulnerabilities in our election system. They're part of the problem. They don't agree with the common sense American, and that's 83% on voter ID and 83% who believe they're being damaged.
23: Yeah.
22: That it's making their life harder because the government fraud that exists, and so much of that government fraud is coming from foreign entities that are hacking into our systems and using false ID. Why doesn't ABC care? Why doesn't NBC care? Why doesn't CNN care? We care. And this is the broader thing. You know, we've used it with the radical transgender movement. And this is where the Republicans haven't attacked at all.
23: Right.
22: They're always on the damn defensive.
23: Right.
22: No, they don't give a damn about transgenders.
23: Nope.
22: They're the ones, and we've got the audio. We've played the audio. The left, all these professors and all these, you know, medical heads of these doctors that are head of medical school.
23: Mm-hmm. Well, you know, most
22: that was great this week.
23: Yeah,
22: most pregnancies are to females.
23: Yeah.
22: Shut up! Right. You know, my God. But I mean, you know,
24: a better life with Dr. Sanjay Gupta.
0: What are the chances you are listening to this while drinking a nice hot cup of coffee? If so, don't let me stop you. For years, we've been reporting on the health benefits of coffee, and that's not going to stop today. A new study, this one out of Harvard School of Public Health, found that coffee and tea could help lower your risk of developing dementia. People who enjoyed 1 to 3 caffeinated cups a day saw the biggest impact. In addition to the caffeine, coffee contains hundreds of bioactive compounds that can influence inflammation, glucose metabolism, vascular function, and oxidative stress. It's also possible coffee drinkers might be doing other things that keep them healthy. Eating a more balanced diet, getting plenty of exercise, sleep, not smoking, or drinking too much alcohol. And finally, staying socially active. I'm Dr. Sanjay Gupta, helping you live a better life.
1: 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You didn't notice her at first. But when you finally did, it was too late. Because at that moment, you were speeding. She was out walking her dog and only had a second to let go of the leash. Your foot was on the gas and her life was on the line. Speeding catches up with you. 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
4: Sins, the top five, pressing down on a burger with a spatula. You're not still doing that, are you? You're pressing out all the juices.
22: 83% of the public actually agree with you, Whit.
5: Well, and here's the thing, too, is I'm looking at the numbers of everybody who was carrying the president's speech live. Because it wasn't just, like, if you go to YouTube, there were multiple channels that were carrying it live, and you could see each of them had, like, anywhere from 50 to 100,000. Now, I didn't count all the channels. But I'm adding it up, and I'm thinking, look, there's audience saturation. Now, it doesn't necessarily mean, by the way, that those viewers are in the U.S. or that they're U.S. citizens. Many of them could be from China. However, there are ways to get the message out. In fact, to your point, Gary, it's highly predictable that the networks weren't going to carry it.
22: Oh, yeah.
5: The networks are irrelevant. Nobody cares about the evening news. What are they paying, $10 an hour for the anchor now?
22: We make more.
5: Slightly. And the... And,
22: by the
5: and
22: way, that's a lie.
5: Right, we don't make as much. But the whole thing is, they don't. I saw where Brian Williams has a podcast on Netflix. I don't know why, how in the world that happened. But you look at the predictability of how the media is going to either carry it or respond. And you already have that plan as a part of your strategy.
22: Yeah. So many opportunities here by the stand. And like I said, this week to me was fraud, and I just can't believe the way that the Democrats respond.
5: Yeah.
22: You know, again, they don't see what the public sees.
5: No.
22: And that's what you do. You reinforce the opinions that the public already has and says, this is what you think.
5: Yeah.
22: Democrats won't even show up
5: right
22: for fraud.
5: Right.
22: GAO believes $500 billion. We see what happens. We've seen what happens in Minnesota. We see what happens with the hospice, Medicaid. This incredible fraud, that means the money doesn't go to you.
5: Right.
22: You already know that because you believe it makes your life tougher and more expensive by all the polling that's been done out there.
5: And to the point of what the president was releasing tonight, very simple. Look, because they basically spelled out, we don't know how much this changed the results of 2020. That's not the problem.
22: No.
5: 2020's behind us.
22: That's not how you market it.
5: The problem is what they learned by what they did. Now also add in their advancement on AI, how China has advanced at super speeds when it comes to AI and their ability now, 6 years later, to influence elections or even possibly control elections. This is why.
22: You
5: do most of the voting in person, with few exceptions. Right. You do voter ID, and you make sure you're protecting your vote and your tax dollars from fraud.
22: Yeah.
5: Pretty simple.
22: By the way, yeah, I think it's a great idea. You take the paranoia that we have about AI right now in the United States.
5: I guarantee
22: you. And
5: you
22: use it to your political advantage.
5: No, because they're talking about this is, you know, I think, I don't know if it was the CEO of NVIDIA, but they were talking about how advanced China has been. They're really on, they're it's supercharged right now. My biggest concern with AI is how different governments, including our own, will use it.
22: Yeah, the argument that what the Republicans should be promoting is taking away, or the president, the licenses. No.
5: Yeah.
22: It's a great opportunity to show that the networks don't care about the fraud.
5: Right. Let them build your point for you.
22: Right. They don't care about fraud in elections.
5: Right.
22: They don't care about fraud in your government that you believe as a citizen is costing you money across all political demographics.
5: Right.
22: We brought you that poll last night that showed that.
5: Yep.
22: They don't care. Nope. And so it's the general umbrella of fraud, which contains voter ID, foreign influence in both taxpayer monetary fraud and what they're attempting to do in our elections. And you encompass that all together and say the Democrats don't care about it. We have no other conclusion to come to except they're pro-fraud.
5: Right.
22: And the perfect example is voter ID, where the public understands the vulnerability of not having ID to go and vote, that the potential for fraud is greater, and they're smart enough to understand we're not going to wait for the fraud to happen. These are common sense safeguards that you see in every other aspect of society. And I thought the thing where, because that what Rand Paul said, we get it all the time. This may be possible fraud. Did you take this? You get the text within a few minutes.
5: Yep. I did the other day.
22: Yep. We are Red Eye Radio.
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7: Another month of tightening beef production forecast, leading to a rise in projected steer prices. The summary from USDA's July Meat Outlook. This is World Agricultural Outlook Board Chair Mark Jekinowski.
8: We raised our steer price forecast for 2026 by 94 cents per hundredweight. Now it is at $251.10 per hundredweight. And we expect that strength to continue into 2027, given the tight supplies. That price forecast was raised by 50 cents per hundredweight to $254.25.
7: As for the beef production forecast this month,
8: lowered this month for this calendar year, what we're observing is lower steer and heifer slaughter. The 2027 production mainly reflects lower placements in the second half of 2026, which will result in fewer available steers and heifers for slaughter in 2027.
7: I'm Rod Bain reporting for the U.S. Department of Agriculture in Washington, D.C.
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13: 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A heat advisory begins at 1 p.m. this afternoon and remains in effect until 9 p.m. tonight. Lows dip down to about 69 overnight under mainly clear skies. Winds out of the south 5 to 10 miles per hour. I'm meteorologist Mandy Felhuber on Watertown Radio. 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

0: morning with you. He is Eric Harney, and I'm Gary McNamara. So, a great opportunity for the Republicans here across the board. You know, I was looking at some of the nomination hearings yesterday. I believe it was the Blanche hearing where you had the Republican senators go after the witnesses from the Democrats who were pardoning murderers and rapists and everything else. And it was some of that audio coming up. And it reminded me, I mean, this to me, it was a terrible week for Democrats on fraud, on that. You know, Tim Walz, for example, on the rapist. That he pardoned.
1: Yeah.
0: And, you know, saying that we shouldn't judge child molesters based purely on their decision to rape a child, but how they live the rest of their lives.
1: Right.
0: I'm paraphrasing. Shouldn't
1: judge them on their worst day.
0: Right.
1: Are you kidding me?
0: I mean, my God, when you hear stuff like this, you're like, they are truly insane.
1: And people wanted him to be vice president.
0: Yep.
1: Unreal.
0: I know.

0: When I got out of the Marine Corps, I was not just, you know, working with my physical disabilities, I was emotionally broken. I remember thinking, how did I get here? How? It was affecting me in my marriage. My husband, he didn't know how to help me. He actually called Wounded Warrior Project. Wounded Warrior Project had this thing called Couples Odyssey.
1: It was an eye-opener.

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1: And he is Eric Carly, and I'm Gary McNamara. 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Okay, this was Rand Paul on fraud yesterday. He was on Newsmax, Greg Kelly's show, and talking about the fact that how come a young man just with a camera was able to start this whole thing on fraud? Where's the government? Here we go.
2: It's pretty amazing what you can do with a camera and a little bit of chutzpah. Welcome, Senator Rand Paul. Why weren't bureaucratic investigators able to uncover what this young man did with a camera?
3: You know, I think because we

0: We don't have any investigators. This question was asked over and over again. The Democrats were complaining, oh, it's sensational in the videos. And to my mind, it's like, where have the government inspectors been for decades? I think part of the problem is this. The federal government pays for these programs, but the states sign people up. So there's no incentive for the states to police these programs because to the states it's free. So right now, new people we add to Medicaid, and a lot of these programs are Medicaid, 90% of the bill is paid at the federal government, 10% is paid for by the states. So the states look at it as, oh, well, this is free, who cares? I don't care whether it's an able-bodied person, I don't care whether they have a job, I don't really care whatever their income is. That's the way the states treat these, particularly blue states. So Minnesota hasn't cared for a long time. But there is a legitimate question. Why has the federal government not sent inspectors into the states to look at this? It took Nick Shirley a period of days. We asked him, how did you find the ones? So I looked up the spending, and I found the autism centers that had hundreds and hundreds of clients, and they were the biggest one in Minnesota. So I figured I'd just go see if the people with autism were showing up, and he got there and nobody was there. He went to adult learning centers or leering centers, I can't even spell the word, and nobody was there. But this young man had the wherewithal to do it, and you're right, the entire federal government didn't do their job.
1: He also talks about the fact that in that interview I saw yesterday, he said it should be 50-50. There should be no 90-10. States have to have, they've what do they call it when you're in the game?
2: Teeth in the game.
1: Yeah, you got to have teeth. You got to have teeth in the game here, and they don't.
2: Right.
1: And when
2: right.
1: it's somebody else's money, nobody cares where it goes.
2: Well, that's it. I mean, you know, I think we pointed that out in different scenarios where the states don't care about federal money. They want more federal money. They don't want to use their money. They want more federal money. You know, wind power in Texas. That's one of the great examples in recent years until Frisola, you know, and it was like, oh, well, maybe we should go back to, you know, focusing on reliable energy. And those are the things that have to be watched along the way. But if you put if the states have to put up as much as the federal government is putting up, and they have to be on watch, they have that responsibility and teeth in the game, then you're going to have better results. But, you know, this is the world we live in. When some young guy goes out there and then all of a sudden just, you know, starts recording.
1: And is demonized by the left.
2: Oh.
1: And Democrats for exposing.
2: How dare you?
1: This is sensational.
2: Yeah, no. And the thing is you couldn't debate. You couldn't say,
1: no.
2: Well, what he put up there was wrong, was false. It was AI or something like that. It was real, and that's why they had to demonize. This is why they have to do what they do. They cannot win elections, so they have to have fraud included. So this is voter ID. They cannot, you know, if you think about spending other people's money, you can't care about other people's money at all, and they don't. Otherwise, you would care about the fraud when it comes to money.
1: Well, this is where they don't actually care about people that really need the money and the help
2: where the money
1: from the federal government.
2: To.
1: And this is another thing of the narrative that they should be promoting that we've done for the longest time. Liberals actually don't care about you.
2: Right.
1: Because they should be outraged. They should have been outraged a long time ago because this fraud was happening in plain sight. And they didn't care. They didn't care that money had actually gone to people that really needed it.
2: Well,
1: that was not on their radar at all.
2: No. And one of the examples years ago, Charlie Gibson was the debate moderator and asked Barack Obama about the capital gains tax.
1: Yeah.
2: And he told him, he pointed out, well, it shows that if you lower the capital gains tax to a certain point, it actually increases government revenue, right. Which would mean what? Now, Charlie didn't get into that part of it, but we did. We broke it down and said, well, that would mean for the programs that a liberal Barack Obama would want to fund, you'd have more money for those programs. And then he says, he had to ask the question twice, Charlie Gibson did. And then finally Barack Obama came back and said, well, we'll do it out of, we'll raise the tax out of a sense of fairness. In other words, the revenue that was created, we're okay with that revenue dropping for the programs that we want to fund.
1: That we claim we want to fund.
2: That we say we want to fund. That we, you know, say we care about. We promote that we care about them. But he demonstrated clearly in that moment that they don't. And this has been going on for years. That's just one example. And it was years ago. It was 2008. This, here we are with Democrats not showing up to fraud hearings. You have, you know, the liberal activist media doesn't care about voter fraud. They don't care to carry the president's speech. They don't care to get into it. And by the way, they had the ability at the time the president was talking, as Catherine Herridge did, as a lot of the media did, some of the media did, I think John Solomon did, and they were going through what was being released as the president was talking at whitehouse.gov. They had the ability to go through it and look at it. Instead, what did they do? They just dismissed it. And you know they're going to do this, by the way, which is what we talked about in terms of strategy and how you present it. And then they come back with, yeah, well, this is something Trump has lied about before. This is evidence. This is evidence of what the Chinese were doing and the fact that they were keeping it here in the States. Deep state was keeping it from a sitting president. That's not a small thing. And if you can't focus on that, then you're not a journalist. You're an activist, as we already know.
1: Like I said, a great opportunity for Republicans this week on fraud. I hope they take it. I don't have a lot of confidence that they will. And also going into the midterms, I don't know how much I can emphasize the fact that by how Democrats present everything, including identity politics, including the radical transgender movement, the racism of, I would hit them on the racism of identity politics, the misogyny and sexism of the radical transgender movement,
2: yep,
1: and the fact that they do not care about people that truly need those programs, that's getting ripped off hundreds of billions of dollars in fraud. They won't even show up for the hearings on it in order to attempt to solve the problem. They don't wish to solve the problem. On other things too. I mean, when it comes to, you know, Tim Walz, you take the Tim Walz thing about the rapist. You know, you take sanctuary cities. They don't care about you if you're black. They don't care about you if you're transgender. You put them on the defensive. And for some damn reason, Republicans, when they have the win, still are on the defensive.
2: With Jayapal, was it Jayapal during the one hearing going, oh, we've been here four times before.
1: Yeah.
2: We've been hearing from these, you know, parents who've lost children.
1: Mothers.
2: At the hands.
1: Of illegal immigrants.
2: Of illegal immigrants. Oh, come on, we've done this. Why do we have to keep doing this? That's their approach. They don't care.
1: It's obvious. We've been doing this for a long time. I've never seen a political party so obvious in their promotion of not giving a damn about American citizens.
2: I mean, I've never seen it out loud.
1: I know.
2: The Tim Walz thing is so unbelievable. We're not going to judge somebody based on their worst day. Well, Tim, this may have been yours for saying something so stupid.
1: We're not
2: just when you think he couldn't get more stupider. He says something like that.
1: Well, pardoning a child rapist.
2: Yeah.
1: Well, you're judging him by his worst day.
2: And the action itself.
1: Right. You don't judge somebody by
2: that with
1: their
2: the words.
1: Day.
2: That's Tim Walz for you.
1: Yep.
2: The permission structure for the Democratic Party to be absolutely insane.
1: Well, it is the permission structure for rapists to vote for you.
2: Yeah. And the permission structure for lunatics or anybody who wants to still vote for the Democrats because of their hatred for one guy, Donald Trump. I mean, this is, they're still winning elections. The Democrats are still winning elections. And this is another thing. You go back to what the president was saying last night, just hours ago. You know, he made the point to say, well, they can't win elections. They have to use fraud to win elections. Why else do you want fraud? Why else do you not want voter ID? Why?
1: The public.
2: They're not even making the argument that it's too hard to get an ID anymore. They're not. They're just saying no, no voter ID.
1: Yeah, they're still using the Jim Crow.
2: Well, they're trying to, but the thing is that doesn't fly because they know that you've got well over 80% of Americans who want voter ID.
1: And even landslide number of Democrats. You have that one. And the same with fraud. We know the polls have been covering this for a long time. America hates fraud.
2: Yes.
1: 83% of Americans, according to the latest polling, believe that government fraud, fraud of taxpayer dollars, is making their life harder and costing them money. You've got these issues won.
2: Yes, and this is it. Very simple. You step up to the podium. Two things are happening. Your taxpayer dollars are going to bad guys in other countries. The taxpayer dollars that should be helping Americans are going to bad guys in other countries. Your vote, right now, the integrity of your vote is in question because of foreign entities and their very sophisticated actions that started years ago, and who knows what they're up to today.
1: And by the way,
2: so your vote doesn't count, and your taxpayer dollars are going to foreign bad guys.
1: You said it earlier, and Ari Fleischer also made note of it. He said Trump never said in the speech he lost the 2020 that
2: right.
1: He won the 2020 election.
2: Right, he never said that.
1: Talking about the vulnerabilities of the election
2: right.
1: System that the public sees, and this is where you take it. This is where it frustrates us so much about the Republican Party and how they market things, because you've got to sell ideas to the people.
2: Yes.
1: And you've got to relate to what the people think already in landslide numbers and say, that's where we are. We're with you. You're with us. The Democrats are nuts.
2: Right.
1: They don't care about fraud. They don't care about fraud in elections. They don't care about fraud of your taxpayer dollars. They don't care about women, the misogyny and the sexism of the radical transgender movement. They don't care about the transgenders on the other side. They're claiming there's a huge mental health crisis of suicide, and the solution is to allow confused children to cut off body parts.
2: Right.
1: How you win that argument every time.
2: And you,
1: with the independent is where you win it. You're not going to win it with the Democrat, because the Democrats, again, ignorance is bliss.
2: Yep, it's a wash. You're going after independence.
1: Right. You're going after independence. That's what you're doing. We are Red Eye Radio.
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13: George Pickens is playing on the franchise tag for the Cowboys. I thought this would be a much bigger deal. 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It's very abnormal for offseason Jerry Jones. But I know that Dak Prescott is happy. Pickens, CeeDee Lamb, they make a claim as the best duo in the NFL, and that's who he gets to throw to. I'm Denton Day.
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4: ABC News, I'm Brian. From ABC News, I'm Brian Clark. President Trump used a primetime address to the nation to urge Congress to pass his Save America Act that would add restrictions around voting. Restrictions are necessary because of what's been learned in newly declassified documents about election security vulnerabilities.
5: U.S. spy agencies began learning about the compromise of voter registration files in 2020 when they discovered that tens of millions of voter data, think of that, tens of millions of voters' data in 18 states have been bought, stolen, or hacked by China.
4: China says the allegations have no factual ground. ABC's Jonathan Carl says the declassified documents do not appear to show any active foreign interference that has changed any results.
6: There was one concern that was expressed back in 2005 when the company that did Venezuela's voting machines was acquired an American company. That triggered some concern, but this is not about U.S. elections. It's about Venezuelan elections.
4: Cyclosporiasis has made thousands of people sick, like Sam Epperson.
7: I don't think I've ever experienced stomach cramps like that before. It was definitely a very unique feeling. I knew it wasn't just a normal stomach bug.
4: And now the CDC and FDA may have figured out the source. Sources tell ABC News the FDA's identified a supplier of shredded lettuce from Mexico that was sold at Taco Bell locations in five states. Taco Bell says it's removed that supplier. Wildfires in parts of Canada again creating potentially dangerous air across several U.S. states.
8: The FAA slowing arrivals into Philadelphia's airport, pilots seeing ash in the air. Milwaukee reporting its worst air quality on record. In Toledo, Ohio, readings topped 800. Anything over 300 is considered hazardous. When the air quality index tops 200, experts advise everyone to wear a mask.
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4: The investigation into Johann Sebastian Guerrero's death in Maine, where he was shot by an ICE agent earlier this week, continues, and ABC's Karen Waugh says there are now questions about the ICE officer.
11: 25-year-old Johann Sebastian Guerrero of Colombia was killed. Officials say Guerrero was not a target of the investigation, but they say he tried to flee the scene, and the officer fired his weapon, fearing for public safety. ICE says the officer involved has nearly a decade of federal law enforcement experience.
4: But the Associated Press reports the officer has a history of mental health issues, with relatives saying he has a history of violent behavior. They insist he acted in self-defense. The White House says that a teleprompter operator allegedly used inside information to make money betting on President Trump's speeches. ABC's Aaron Katursky has more.
12: Sources tell ABC News Gabriel Perez used his inside knowledge to place bets and win more than $100,000 in the prediction market, Kalshi. Sources tell us Perez bet on more than a dozen Trump speeches, including this year's State of the Union, through Kalshi's mentions market, where users wager on whether certain words and phrases will be said. President Trump is famous for going off script. Sources tell us Perez sometimes pulled bets mid-speech when Trump skipped words that were in the teleprompter.
4: Sources tell ABC News Perez is in talks with federal regulators to settle the charges and is not expected to face criminal charges. I'm Brian Clark, ABC News.
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15: This is America in the Morning from Westwood One. It's Friday, July 17th, 2026. I'm Clayton Neville in for John Trout. Here's what's coming up on America in the Morning.
16: In a primetime speech covered by only some of the major networks, President Trump says American elections are vulnerable to outside meddling. I'm John Stolness in Washington.
17: What's it like downwind from Canada's wildfires?
18: Smoking a cigarette, and we're getting the secondhand smoke.
17: I'm Richard Johnson.
19: I would describe it as frightening in a good way.
15: The Blue Angels given the all clear after an especially low flyover.
20: The Trump administration is moving to deny green cards to immigrants who use public benefits like food stamps, housing vouchers, or Medicaid. Jennifer King, Washington.
0: President Trump's teleprompter operator is on unpaid leave after allegedly making prediction market bets on the president's speeches. Haya Finjwani, Washington.
15: All ahead on America in the Morning. It's 7 after. President Trump took to the airwaves last night to announce the release of hundreds of pages of declassified material that he says proves U.S. elections aren't safe and stressed the need for Congress to pass his sweeping elections reform bill. John Stolness has more from Washington.
16: The president claims the documents show China attempted to influence the 2020 presidential election that he lost to Joe Biden.
5: Over a period of years, starting during the 2020 election cycle, the People's Republic of China carried out what is believed to be the largest compromise of election data in history.
16: And pointed to reports that the former Venezuelan government rigged voting machines in their country in order to secure election victories.
5: This intelligence underscores why we must take urgent action to ensure that our own system can never, ever be hacked or compromised like it was in the past.
16: However, critics argue the information China acquired was publicly available and could not be used to manipulate vote results. And numerous audits and investigations have been conducted on the 2020 election, none of which support the president's longstanding claim of fraud. Nevertheless, Trump warned Americans changes are needed.
5: Put together, these disclosures reveal an election system so broken and so vulnerable that no one can possibly defend it.
16: The president once again pushed for his landmark election security measure to become law.
5: Congress must pass the Save America Act. How easy is that to do unless you want to cheat?
16: Democratic Congressman Jim Himes on MS Now says Trump is simply trying to set up a constitutional crisis on election night this November.
21: He was setting the basis for him to turn around at midnight on election day and say, I warned you. I warned you back in July that the Chinese were doing XYZ and the Venezuelans were doing XYZ and all this terrible stuff. It happened tonight. I am deploying federal officers from the Department of Homeland Security to 7 states. They will be seizing ballot boxes.
16: Multiple networks chose not to take the president's remarks live, including ABC and NBC. CNN did not air the full speech, while MS Now and CBS aired some of it live. Fox News carried all of it.
5: Fraud like this should mean a revocation of their licenses. They use our public multi-billion dollar in value airways for absolutely no money. They pay nothing.
16: After the speech, Fox News stated they were, quote, not in a position to evaluate the accuracy of the president's statements or claims at this time. John Stolness, Washington.
15: From the upper Midwest to the East Coast, visibility is horrible and trying to breathe is even worse. It's all thanks to smoke from the hundreds of wildfires burning in Canada. Correspondent Rich Johnson reports air quality in Chicago and New York City has become a serious health concern.
17: The wildfire smoke is something for all the senses to experience.
22: It was smoggy. It smelled like burnt gasoline and burnt plastic.
17: Brooklyn resident Zimri Glanzer was not able to spend much time on her balcony.
22: With my asthma, it was actually so hard to breathe. The air felt really thick.
17: It was the same story all the way west to Chicago, which took tourist Samuel Etienne by surprise.
23: I live down in Miami, so we don't really get that much wildfires happening, and it's a bit overwhelming. I had to run to the store and buy myself a mask and an emergency inhaler, and I was not expecting this.
17: But the first to feel it were the people of Canada, especially Toronto, where it's like
18: the earth smoking a cigarette, and we're getting the secondhand smoke.
17: Toronto public health official Howard Shapiro tells CTV that smoke is carrying a lot of really bad stuff.
18: Those particles are going to contain a whole sort of soup of different chemicals and compounds.
17: Material that can get into your bloodstream, making existing health problems even worse.
24: We always worry about those people that have respiratory or cardiovascular illnesses, so things like asthma, chronic obstructive pulmonary disease.
17: Dr. Daryl Thornton is a critical care and pulmonary physician at the Metro Health System in Cleveland. His comment courtesy of WKYC. With most Canadian fires nowhere near being contained, much less put out, the U.S. National Weather Service says we should get used to the smoky air. Forecasters say it could be around until snow begins to fall in Canada. That's too much for some U.S. lawmakers to bear. 4 members of the House have written to Canadian Prime Minister Mark Carney demanding that Canada do more to prevent wildfires. And Ohio Senator Bernie Moreno says he's going to introduce a bill to sanction Canada While the Northeast got it first, the Mid-Atlantic from D.C. to North Carolina will feel the effects today as all that smoke moves south. I'm Richard Johnson.
15: 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It's 12 after. A flyover by the Blue Angels in Pensacola cleared by the Navy Secretary. We've got details when America in the Morning returns. Don't go anywhere.
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0: Midsummer weather bringing a double dose. Wildfires in the north and floods in the south. Meteorologist LaTroy Thornton has your forecast on this mid-July day.
1: After days and days of downpours have brought rainfall totals above 2 feet in some areas of western and central Texas, the week-long flooding event finally starts to wind down a bit for parts of Texas today as the focus for the heaviest storms shifts more toward areas north of the Big Bend and toward the Texas Panhandle. However, drenching downpours continue over some of the same areas that have been hit the hardest, with weekly rainfall totals of at least a foot of rain, likely between Del Rio and just northwest of San Antonio, with much of the central portion of the state receiving at least 4 to 8 inches of rain in total. Significant flooding is most likely to extend near and along the I-10 corridor from San Antonio to south of Odessa, with a continued risk for rapid river and stream rises. The other major story for today is the continued widespread wildfire smoke event from the Great Lakes into portions of the northeast and mid-Atlantic states, thanks to wildfires still burning from western Ontario into northeastern Minnesota. The worst of today's smoke looks to remain focused a bit farther to the west than it was on Thursday, with much of New England actually getting a reprieve from the smoke, as the corridor of worst air quality and visibility is likely to extend from those fires in northeastern Minnesota through northeastern Wisconsin, just about all of Michigan, and south and east into northern Virginia. Otherwise, watch for more potentially heavy monsoon thunderstorms this afternoon from Arizona and New Mexico northward through western Colorado, as well as portions of Utah, Nevada, Wyoming, and Idaho, with some downpours possible over mainly western Montana and some spotty afternoon thunderstorms in the southeastern U.S. In Rapid City, South Dakota, today brings warmth and some sun, the high 96. For Pikeville, Kentucky, today looks humid with a heavy afternoon thunderstorm, high 90. I'm AccuWeather.com meteorologist LaTroy Thornton.
0: 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The Coast Guard has suspended its search for 3 people missing after a boat capsized in San Francisco Bay, and more is being learned about who was in the boat in the waters near Alcatraz Island. Correspondent Donna Warder reports.
2: The Coast Guard says that after searching more than 800 square miles of water, they've suspended their search for 3 people missing when a boat capsized Tuesday in the choppy waters of San Francisco Bay. On board were 20 family members celebrating the life of a loved one who died more than a decade ago.
3: There was a boat, just smoke bellowing out of it. So 2 minutes into fishing, we reeled up our lines. I said, we're going over there. Mike said, we got to go over there. It's kind of like boater's etiquette, you know, help people in distress. We reeled up the lines and we jammed over there.
2: Justin Marceline says he was commercial fishing with another man when they saw smoke billowing out of the boat and they went over to help.
3: People were either frantically, you know, because we were going in and out with our boat. They were either super frantic and we just had to grab them and, you know, look at my face, look at me in the eyes, I'm not going to let you go.
2: A surviving passenger says his older brother died shortly after being pulled out of the water and that still missing are his brother's wife, his sister, and his daughter's friend. I'm Donna Warder.
0: The U.S. Navy has completed its review of an especially low flyover in Florida. Acting Navy Secretary Hung Cao posted a video of the recent low-altitude pass on Pensacola Beach by a Blue Angel jet. On Wednesday, officials with the Blue Angels said they were conducting a review after social media footage showed the jet flying low over a crowd of beachgoers. Really low. This man was there and spoke with ABC 3 News in Pensacola.
4: They were flying over our heads all day, and so, but nothing nearly like that. I would describe it as frightening in a good way, like when you're watching a movie hoping for the jump scare where it gets your heart pumping.
0: No one from the Blue Angels will be reprimanded or face punishment for the flyover. Secretary Cao wrote in his post, no reprimands, no firings, no problem. He said that's the sound of freedom. It's 19 minutes after the top of the hour. The AI boom with an impact on Wall Street. We'll tell you exactly what that impact was when we hit Friday business. America in the Morning returns after this.
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0: It's 21 minutes after. Stocks tumbled on Thursday as investors took a closer look at the AI boom and key earnings reports, while an escalation in the U.S.-Iran war continued to weigh on the markets. Tech stocks also hit the headwinds, with shares of Google parent Alphabet sinking more than 4% after Bloomberg reported the tech giant was behind schedule on the delivery of Gemini 3.5 Pro, its most powerful AI model. Seth Soutell has the latest on Wall Street.
11: I'm Seth Soutell, and this is the AP Markets Report. Drops for computer chip makers and other AI winners dragged down stock markets worldwide. The S&P 500 fell 0.5% Thursday. The Dow lost 105 points, that's about 0.2%. The NASDAQ Composite fell 1.5%. Most stocks rose on Wall Street after several more companies reported better-than-expected earnings. But drops for NVIDIA and other big chip companies overshadowed those gains. The losses were even sharper in South Korea. That's where AI winners like SK Hynix dropped. Oil prices ticked higher as the war with Iran dragged on. The price of Brent crude was up 0.5%. Yields rose in the bond market. The yield on the 10-year Treasury climbed to 4.59%. Seth Soutell, New York.
0: Mortgage rates rose this week to the highest level in nearly a year. Freddie Mac's latest primary mortgage market survey showed the average rate on the benchmark 30-year fixed mortgage climbed to 6.5%. The average rate on a 30-year loan last year at this time, 6.7%. And Netflix reporting second quarter revenue and earnings roughly in line with Wall Street estimates. Its revenue increase was attributed to membership growth, also pricing and higher advertising revenue. Uber officially agreeing to acquire Delivery Hero, a purchase that's expected to take the company's food delivery service to nearly 100 markets across the Middle East, Europe, Latin America, and Asia. German-based Delivery Hero also made a separate agreement to sell its business in 14 markets where Uber Eats is already operating. They're selling to investment firm SSW Partners for more than $1.5 billion. Taiwan semiconductor manufacturing company reporting a 77% jump in second quarter profit year on year as the world's largest contract chip maker continues to set consecutive record-breaking milestones. It's 24 after. The U.S. government bringing back a policy that's raising concerns for legal immigrants and their U.S.-born relatives. We'll bring you those concerns when America in the Morning returns.
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17: Here's your forecast from Watertown Radio and GoWatertown.net. A heat advisory begins at 1 p.m. this afternoon and remains in effect until 9 p.m. tonight. Bright sunshine expected today, with daytime highs approaching 95. Winds out of the southwest, 8 to 15 miles per hour. I'm meteorologist Mandy Faluber on Watertown Radio. Right now, it's 70 degrees.
18: The Trump administration is moving to deny green cards to immigrants who use public benefits like food stamps, housing vouchers, or Medicaid. The policy revives a rule that applicants have to show they wouldn't be, quote, public charges, i.e. a burden to taxpayers. It was implemented during President Trump's first term, but reversed under President Biden. A post by U.S. Citizenship and Immigration Services says that under President Trump, the agency is restoring the basic principle that immigrants must be able to support themselves. Immigrant advocates and public health groups have criticized the rule, saying it will have a chilling effect on the health and safety of legal immigrants and the children of mixed-status families. Jennifer King, Washington.
0: His job at the White House was to operate a teleprompter used when President Trump gives speeches. But now the president's longtime staffer is under investigation for placing bets on what would be in those speeches on a prediction market website. Correspondent Haya Panjwani reports on a gambling incident out of the White House.
19: President Trump's teleprompter operator is on unpaid leave after allegedly making prediction market bets on the president's speeches. The enforcement chief of online prediction market Kalshi says they contacted federal regulators about bets allegedly made about what President Donald Trump would say in speeches. White House Press Secretary Caroline Leavitt.
20: Obviously, I'm aware of the report. The president is too. I spoke with him about it. He believes it's deeply unfortunate and, frankly, a disgrace. And the individual that was cited in that report is complying with the CFTC.
19: ABC News first reported that Gabriel Perez used his inside knowledge to win more than $100,000 betting on what the president would say in addresses. That included Trump's State of the Union speech earlier this year. Perez has been operating Trump's teleprompter since 2016. Haya Panjwani, Washington.
0: America in the Morning for Friday, July 17th, 2026, is produced by Jeff McKay. I'm Clayton Neville in for John Trout, and this is Westwood One.
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1: I'm Tony Goldwyn. As an actor and a director, I attend a lot of screenings, but there's one that's different. It's important, and it could save your life. A lung cancer screening. You know, I lost my mom to lung cancer when she was just 68 years old. And if she'd had a screening, I might have had her for a lot more years. But by the time her disease was detected, it was too late. It had already progressed to an advanced stage. Lung cancer screening is the key to early detection when the disease is most treated.

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2: This is America in the Morning from Westwood One. Here's what's coming up this half hour. Historic flooding for a second consecutive year in parts of Texas.
3: The U.S. government has designated two more Mexican cartels as terrorist organizations. I'm Donna Water.
4: The Food and Drug Administration approved a first-of-its-kind pill that can drastically reduce cholesterol. Ed Donahue, Washington.
5: Taiwanese chip-making company TSMC has announced its plans to invest in expanding its manufacturing plants in the U.S. I'm Karen Shamas.
6: A company that sells ghost gun kits has been ordered to pay over $104 million. I'm Jennifer King.
7: Learn the story in Homer's classic poem, The Odyssey, in theaters now. I'm Kevin Carr.
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0: severe weather in parts of the south and still impacts of wildfires up north. Meteorologist LaTroy Thornton also sorts out some pretty warm temperatures on this summer day.
1: Large wildfires continue to burn over portions of Minnesota and western Ontario, Canada, so widespread thick smoke will continue to cause hazardous conditions over much of the Great Lakes, Mid-Atlantic, and Northeast today. With the wind shifting direction, though, some of the smoke aloft will be pushed out of a good deal of New England, especially northern New England, and even places from the New York metro area northward into upstate New York may experience at least a reprieve from the most unhealthy air quality levels and most drastically reduced visibility, as the corridor of worst conditions looks to be most likely to extend from around the nation's capital, north and west through western Pennsylvania and northeastern Ohio, much of lower Michigan, all of the upper peninsula of Michigan, and into the Arrowhead of Minnesota, closest to those fires. However, at least some haze can be expected from Virginia north and east through New Jersey and north and west from there across much of Wisconsin and northern Minnesota. However, some of this zone may also end up with some showers and thunderstorms today that may douse a bit of the smoke from the air for a time, including places from the Great Lakes states southward through the Ohio Valley, with more spotty coverage to the east and south into western and central Virginia. In fact, there could be at least a spotty afternoon thunderstorm anywhere from central and eastern Oklahoma and southeastern Kansas, eastward through Missouri, and south and east across much of the Carolinas, straight through the central and eastern Gulf Coast into much of the Florida Peninsula. The focus for heavy thunderstorms shifts even more into West Texas and toward the Texas Panhandle today after days of flooding. Monsoon thunderstorms break out once again this afternoon, anywhere from the Four Corners states northward into at least eastern parts of Nevada, as well as portions of Wyoming, Montana, and Idaho. But the West Coast does look dry for today. I'm AccuWeather.com meteorologist.

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1: 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At least two people have died in Central Texas flooding just over a year after more than 100 people were killed in July floods in the same region. First responders have performed over 230 rescues. Governor Greg Abbott says dozens of aircraft and boats are helping.
2: Protecting life remains our top priority as we work our way through extraordinarily and in many ways record-breaking rain.
1: One victim who died was swept away in an RV, and another person in Uvalde was swept away while driving.
3: Three of our local creeks, Town Creek, Quinlan Creek, and Dietert Creek, as well as the Guadalupe River, overflowed their banks and flooded significant portions of our community.
1: Kerrville, Texas hit especially hard. Police Chief Gerald Haley.
3: We won't have any true realistic numbers until we're able to get into the community once the waters have receded and really inspect the damage throughout the area.
1: Rivers still rising and rain still falling in some spots.
2: Life-threatening catastrophic flooding remains our main risk to the early morning hours. There will be an ongoing risk of some tornadoes. 59 counties are in flood watch.
1: Governor Abbott says record-breaking river levels expected in areas around Uvalde and Kerr County.
2: Record for the river there was 24.88 feet back in 1996. Currently expected, and the Nueces River near Uvalde is two times the flow of Niagara Falls.
1: The mayor of Kerrville says that warning alerts issued across the community have saved lives as flooding continues.
2: We want to do everything we possibly can to protect all lives.
1: Warning systems were highly criticized in the flooding that left more than two dozen campers and counselors dead at Camp Mystic in the same region last year. The United States intensified its strikes against Iran on Thursday, hitting targets farther north and firing into a ship the U.S. accused of trying to break its naval blockade on the Islamic Republic, leading to Iranian drone and missile strikes on several Gulf nations and threats to have their proxy Houthis in Yemen get involved. Correspondent Ben Thomas reports that President Trump, speaking on Fox News, says that unless Iran returns to the bargaining table, the U.S. military will hit Iran's infrastructure.
4: I'll save the energy targets for last, but ultimately we'll hit energy targets, yeah. But we're going to hit them very hard tonight. We're going to hit them very hard tomorrow night. We're going to hit them very hard the night after. And then next week it gets really bad for them because next week comes the power plants. Next week comes the bridges. We're going to knock out all their power plants. We're going to knock out all their bridges unless they get to the table and negotiate.
5: U.S. Central Command released new video of missiles launched and warplanes taking off as it intensified and broadened strikes on Iran, hitting targets farther north as well as areas around the capital, Tehran, and firing into a ship accused of trying to break the U.S. naval blockade.
6: And the reason for the recent strikes over the course of the last several days is because Iran violated the Memorandum of Understanding that we struck with them. Specifically, in the Memorandum of Understanding that they signed, they were not to fire on commercial vessels moving through the Strait of Hormuz. And unfortunately, they have made the tragic decision for them to do that.
5: Iran again retaliating with missile and drone fire targeting Bahrain and Kuwait. Tehran says U.S. strikes have killed more than 35 people in recent days and wounded more than 300.
4: I had to take tough action because they did not obey what they're supposed to obey. I mean, they just didn't do it.
5: But at the U.S. Army War College in Pennsylvania, President Trump insisted Iran is looking to strike a deal.
4: They want to settle so badly. They don't like what we're doing. And they do want to settle. We'll find out whether or not we settle with them or we just finish it off.
5: But that interim deal to end the war appears to have been shredded. I'm Ben Thomas.
1: President Trump will be in New Jersey this weekend for the World Cup final match between Argentina and Spain on Sunday, which will also include a FIFA reception at Trump Tower in New York. Overshadowing the contest was the situation that happened after the Argentina and England matchup won by Lionel Messi's team. Luke Garrett reports that during the post-match celebrations, Argentine players held a banner handed over by fans regarding the islands that were once fought over by England and Argentina, which led to some controversy.
0: Defending champion Argentina defeated England 2-1 at the World Cup semi-final on Wednesday. It was the latest chapter in a long-running feud that has transcended the pitch to encompass British control over the disputed Falkland Islands, which Argentina calls the Malvinas, claiming them as its sovereign territory. That feud spilled onto the pitch on Wednesday, when during celebrations fans held a banner with the words Las Malvinas son Argentinas, or the Falkland Islands are Argentine. The same banner was held by Argentina's Giovanni Lo Celso during celebrations. The British government has urged governing body FIFA to investigate Argentina's soccer team over the banner. The team could face disciplinary action from FIFA for violating rules banning political messaging on the field. The feud between Argentina and England goes back to 1982, when Argentina invaded the Falkland Islands, triggering a two-month war. The conflict, which was won by Britain, saw the death of 255 British servicemen, three islanders, and 649 Argentines, many of them young conscripts under-resourced and outgunned by the British Army. It has also loomed large in Argentine soccer since one of history's greatest players, Diego Maradona, led Argentina to victory over England in an epic 1986 World Cup quarter-final, with his notorious Hand of God goal, the memory of which still leaves many British fans wincing.
1: That was Luke Garrett reporting. It's 17 till. Daylight saving time now in the hands of the Senate. We'll turn back time on that story when America in the Morning returns.
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1: It's 15 till. The House passed legislation on Tuesday to end the nation's biannual practice of changing the clocks. But despite passing by a wide margin, its fate in the Senate is far from certain. Arkansas Republican Senator Tom Cotton is opposed to the Sunshine Protection Act. Senate Majority Whip John Barrasso told reporters that the topic is complicated. While winter sunsets for many would happen after 5 p.m., sunrises for a large swath of the nation would happen after 8 a.m., in some states after 9 o'clock, meaning millions of kids would be going to school in the dark, and morning commute drivers would not arrive to work before the sun gets up. While President Trump is supporting the change to make daylight saving time permanent, it may not have the votes needed to clear the U.S. Senate. A Taiwanese chip-making company's huge investment in manufacturing in the U.S. is expected to have a big impact in Arizona. Correspondent Karen Shamas reports.
12: Taiwanese chip-making company TSMC has announced its plans to invest another $100 billion in expanding its manufacturing plants in the U.S., adding to its previous commitment of $165 billion for building plants in Arizona. TSMC's total pledges for investment in U.S. chip-making would total a whopping $265 billion. The AI boom has seen TSMC, or Taiwan Semiconductor Manufacturing Company, forecast record high profits, as the company is also a key supplier to Nvidia and Apple. The company reported a record $22 billion in net profit for the April to June quarter, up 77% from a year earlier. I'm Karen Shamas.
1: The U.S. has designated another two Mexican drug cartels as foreign terrorist organizations. Correspondent Donna Warder has details.
13: The U.S. government has designated two more Mexican cartels as terrorist organizations. The Juarez Cartel is one of Mexico's oldest drug trafficking organizations, controlling a key crossing point in the central part of the U.S.-Mexico border. The criminal group Los Viagras is in Mexico's western state of Michoacán and produces synthetic drugs, which it sells to other cartels that traffic the drugs into the U.S. The U.S. already had designated six other Mexican criminal organizations as terrorist groups, including the Sinaloa Cartel and the Jalisco New Generation Cartel. I'm Donna Warder.
1: The Food and Drug Administration has approved a first-of-its-kind pill that can drastically reduce cholesterol in a way that's previously only been available with expensive injectable drugs. Ed Donahue reports on the newest cholesterol drug to soon hit the market.
14: The Food and Drug Administration approved a first-of-its-kind pill that can drastically reduce cholesterol. It's called Lipfendra from Merck. It can lower dangerous cholesterol in a way that's previously only been available with expensive injectable drugs. It's designed to block a liver protein that interferes with the body's ability to clear cholesterol from the blood. This is for patients whose cholesterol persists even after taking statins, the standard medications for cutting the risk of a heart attack. The FDA reviewed the drug under its program that promises ultra-fast reviews for promising medications that serve the public interest. Ed Donahue, Washington.
1: A recalled power bank tied to one death has just resurfaced under a brand new name, and regulators are now chasing the same battery for the second time. Chuck Palm has this story in his new segment, The New Old Tech Guy.
15: The Consumer Product Safety Commission just recalled a MagSafe battery pack from a company called Flaunt. There have been five reported cases of burns and two with injuries. These have all been associated with the exact model number E33A. This has already been recalled once under a completely different brand name called Casely back in 2025. The CPSC already announced that recall this April after 28 more fire reports came in. One cost a 75-year-old New Jersey woman her life. The power bank ignited on her lap and she died from the burns. Another caught fire on an airplane this past February. Same battery, same model number, but two different logos slapped on the front, sold through two separate websites. The real story here is recalling a brand name that doesn't fix a bad battery if the same hardware just ships next year under somebody else's label. The government is chasing the logos, but the battery keeps surviving. Don't just check for Flaunt or Casely printed on your charger. Flip it over, and if you see model E33A anywhere on the back, stop using it today. Unplug it from your phone and get a refund. And shame on them for not removing it from the market. For more, follow the New Old Tech Guy on X at Chuck Palm.
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16: Golf's final major of 2026, the Open Championships at Royal Birkdale in England. American Jackson Suber holds the lead at 500 par after the first round, one shot ahead of England's Daniel Brown and Sungjae Im of South Korea. The 26-year-old Suber has never won since turning pro out of the University of Mississippi, and among the top 12 scores on Thursday, Suber is one of five playing in the Open for the very first time. Bryson DeChambeau is two shots off the lead, defending champion Scottie Scheffler three back. Among this year's major winners, U.S. Open champ J.J. Spaun is five shots back at even par. PGA titleist Aaron Rye is one over, and two-time defending Masters champion Rory McIlroy, two over par. Baseball is back, one game on Thursday to ring in the second half. Mets hit three home runs and topped the Phillies 4-1. Ninth place hitter Francisco Alvarez hit two of the long balls. Brett Beatty went deep as well.
17: It speaks to the length of our lineup and the kind of talent we have in this room. We got a deep lineup, and it showed tonight.
16: New York had been swept by Boston just before the break. Everyone else returns to the diamond today, including a doubleheader at Fenway Park between the Rays and those Red Sox, who have won nine games in a row. The World Cup final on Sunday in New Jersey. Argentina going for back-to-back titles as they take on Spain, the 2010 champions, who haven't trailed for even a second during this year's tournament. The third-place consolation game in Miami tomorrow pits France against England. And that other football? NFL training camps open next week, starting on Wednesday for the Cardinals and the Panthers. They're set to play in the Hall of Fame game in Canton, Ohio, August 6th. That's Friday Sports.
1: It's 7 till. The new Christopher Nolan movie is out this weekend, and we'll have a preview when America in the Morning returns after these messages.
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1: It's 5 minutes till. It was a historic courtroom verdict in Kentucky where a company that manufactures ghost guns was ordered to pay over $100 million following the death of a teenager who purchased the company's pistol building kit online. Correspondent Jennifer King reports.
21: Husky Armory LLC, a company that sells ghost gun kits, has been ordered to pay over $104 million in the 2023 death of teenager Henry Willis. The Louisville, Kentucky jury verdict is believed to be the largest ever awarded against a firearms dealer. Laura Herp's son was 18 when he purchased a Glock pistol build kit and used it to end his life.
22: Husky Armory robbed our family of the time we needed to help him through his darkest moments. I firmly believe my son would be alive today if Husky Armory had sold him that ghost gun. Putting time and space between a person in crisis and a firearm can make all the difference between life and death.
21: The two-day trial focused on whether the company skirted federal regulations requiring background checks and barring the sale of ghost gun kits to people under 21. Dana Mulhauser is an attorney with Everytown Law.
2: They bypassed his parents, they bypassed the law, and they shipped a lethal weapon right to his door.
21: I'm Jennifer King.
1: A new movie is hitting theaters this weekend, directed by Christopher Nolan, one that's already had the approval of Tom Cruise, who got an advance ticket to the film. Entertainment reporter Kevin Carr has a sneak peek at The Odyssey.
3: Oscar-winning director Christopher Nolan goes to war with his new film, The Odyssey.
6: After years of war, no one could stand between my men and home.
3: This adaptation of Homer's epic poem about the Greek army attempting to return home from the Trojan War stars Matt Damon as the hero Odysseus, who takes a 10-year journey with his men facing giants, monsters, and witches along the way.
6: I think it's asleep.
3: Nolan's work blows hot and cold for me, sometimes offering an incredible cinematic experience, and other times plodding with bombastic pretension.
6: You godfriends speak in ways we understand.
3: I can't say that The Odyssey escaped all of this, but it worked for me to deliver a truly epic event.
23: The gods told you.
6: Then I defy the gods.
3: Sure, there are some script problems, but I give that a pass, considering it's based on hundreds of pages of ancient verse. Nolan is in his element with massive set pieces featuring some excellent practical effects and a truly terrifying look at war.
6: I need everyone in this party dead. I can still save them.
3: Yet it also offers a forgotten message of humanity.
24: Tell me what you remember.
3: Even if you only know about the Trojan horse and the fuller brush-style military helmets, The Odyssey is a fascinating journey.
6: We won war. Help me go home.
3: The Odyssey gets 4.5 stars out of 5. I'm Kevin Carr, and that's the way I see it.
1: America in the Morning for Friday, July 17th, 2026, is produced by Jeff McKay. I'm Clayton Neville in for John Trout, and this is Westwood One.
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27: From ABC News, I'm Clark. Health authorities may have figured out the source of the cyclosporiasis outbreak that has sickened thousands of people with a stomach bug. Shredded lettuce that was sold at Taco Bell locations across 5 states, says ABC's Hannah Pata.
28: A source telling ABC News the FDA has identified a single supplier of the lettuce from Mexico. Taco Bell now voluntarily removing the lettuce, saying the affected ingredient from our supplier is being indefinitely removed from our supply chain nationwide and will be replaced within 24 hours in select states.
27: President Trump says declassified documents show vulnerabilities in the U.S. voting system as he urged Congress to pass a bill that tightens requirements around voting.
29: According to the DHS review, state voter rolls and public records, they identified approximately 278,000 non-citizens who are registered to vote in federal elections.
27: So far, the findings have not revealed any impact on actual elections. And the top Democrat on the House committee that oversees federal elections says the president was trying to sow confusion ahead of November's midterms. At least two people have been killed in flooding in the Texas Hill Country. That is the same area where more than 100 died a year ago in floods. First responders and emergency managers in the area are going to look at whether the new systems worked.
0: When the floodwaters came on July 4th, 2025, audible sirens were few and far between. A year later, dozens of warning devices have been funded and installed. In this first real-world test,
4: there was a triggering of the siren that did not go off immediately.
0: Governor Greg Abbott says the siren was flipped on a few minutes later and did go off.
4: For all practical purposes, the functionality of the sirens worked just fine.
0: Still, hundreds of people had to be rescued this week from high water.
27: That's ABC's Jim Ryan in Texas. More poor air quality expected today as a result of wildfires in Canada. You're listening to ABC News.
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27: There are new questions around the ICE officer who was involved in a deadly shooting at a traffic stop in Maine earlier this week, says ABC's Karen Hua.
8: The Associated Press reports the officer allegedly involved in that fatal ICE shooting in Biddeford, Maine this week has a history of mental health issues. The AP reports the officer's relatives say he has a history of violent behavior, but they insist he acted in self-defense.
27: Senator Angus King of Maine said he was told that Johann Sebastian Guerrero was not the target of the ICE enforcement operation when he was killed. Summer travel has led to packed trails and packed facilities at Yosemite National Park, says ABC's Will Reeve.
9: Hikers squeezing past each other down a steep and packed cliffside at the popular Mist Trail, carefully navigating narrow staircases while lines inch past each other in both directions.
10: Like an amusement park, there's just people everywhere.
9: Hiker Eric Kari.
12: I did witness a lot of people slipping on the trail, actually, and I think some people got hurt.
9: And it's not just the trails. Tree-lined roads lined with cars. In Yosemite Village, visitors say finding a parking space can take nearly an hour.
27: The National Transportation Safety Board says a bird strike likely caused a tourist helicopter crash last year into New York City's Hudson River that killed all six people on board, including a tourist family from Spain. The final report has not yet been released. I'm Brian Clark, ABC News.
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0: Here's your forecast from Watertown Radio and GoWatertown.net. A heat advisory begins at 1 p.m. this afternoon and remains in effect until 9 p.m. tonight. Ample sunshine expected today, with daytime highs approaching 95. Winds out of the southwest, 8 to 15 miles an hour. Clear skies again tonight, lows dip down to about 66. I'm meteorologist Derek Height on Watertown Radio. Currently, it's 69 degrees.
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2: Did you hear the news? What now? Another coronation gone wrong? 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
5: Here's your forecast from Watertown Radio and GoWatertown.net. A heat advisory begins at 1 p.m. this afternoon and remains in effect until 9 p.m. tonight. Ample sunshine expected today, with daytime highs approaching 95. Winds out of the southwest, 8 to 15 miles an hour. Clear skies again tonight. Lows dip down to about 66. I'm meteorologist Derek Height on Watertown Radio. Currently, it's 69 degrees.
6: I'm Nicole Murray with Your Money Now. Chinese startup Moonshot AI has released a new model that it says closes the gap with leading U.S. systems. The company added that Kimi K3 still trails Anthropic's Claude Fable 5 and OpenAI's ChatGPT 5.6 Sol on overall performance, but consistently outperformed other tested models. Swedish defense company Saab beat earnings expectations in the second quarter as booming demand for military equipment propelled the fighter jet maker to another quarter of record orders backlog. New order bookings in the quarter that ended in June were $7.1 billion. That is above the FactSet estimate. Its shares rose 4.5% upon the news. Treasury yields fell this morning as investors digested a raft of data releases indicating the U.S. economy continues to withstand inflationary pressures caused by the Iran war. The yield on the 10-year Treasury note dropped more than 4 basis points at 4.525%. Futures have dropped this morning amid a global chip sell-off. Dow futures down by more than 200 points. That's Your Money Now.
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0: Here's your forecast from Watertown Radio and GoWatertown.net. A heat advisory begins at 1 p.m. this afternoon and remains in effect until 9 p.m. tonight. Ample sunshine expected today, with daytime highs approaching 95. Winds out of the southwest, 8 to 15 miles an hour. Clear skies again tonight, lows dip down to about 66. I'm meteorologist Derek Height on Watertown Radio. Currently, it's 69 degrees.
1: I'm Nicole Murray with Your Money Now. Spain's Diolio, the world's largest olive oil company, told CNBC that a period of unprecedented volatility has given way to more stable market conditions, citing an unlikely catalyst in helping to lift U.S. sales. Officials added that favorable rainfall trends across major producing nations such as Spain has paved the way for a solid global yield for the upcoming harvest. India's biggest public market offering this year, SBI Fund Management, has garnered bids worth more than $30 billion. The IPO received bids worth $31 billion, primarily driven by strong interest from institutional investors, while retail participation was relatively muted. New data from the National Mortgage Association reports that pending home sales in June fell 5.4% from May. Home builder sentiment, meanwhile, fell to the lowest level in almost a year. Those insights into the housing market come as the average rate on a 30-year fixed mortgage rose to 6.64%. Futures are lower this morning. That's Your Money Now.
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1: Across the country right now, at this very moment, there are probably arguments taking place about who's doing more of the housework, the homework, the shuttling of kids from this activity to that. It's true. By and large, women do more of this than men. But doesn't have to be that way. And if you and your spouse can level that playing field, it's going to make both of you and your kids happier. Psychologist Yelena Kecmanovich says this might be how you get there. As hard as it might be at first, try to think of your partner like a teammate, not an adversary. 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
2: 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Your foot was on the gas and her life was on the line. 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
5: From ABC News, I'm Brian Clark. The U.S. continued to strike Iran as it tries to ease the Iranian stranglehold on the Strait of Hormuz. And the apparent collapse of the ceasefire between the two countries is having an impact at the pump once again, says ABC's Elizabeth Schulze.
6: Gas prices are now at their highest level in a month. The national average for a gallon of regular gas this morning is closing in on $4 at $3.97. Diesel did just surpass that $5 mark, and that means higher transport costs for trucks, trains, and tractors.
5: President Trump, in a speech to the nation, said that his administration's documents that he claims show the vulnerability of the U.S. election system and infrastructure.
7: We're publishing a series of previously classified U.S. intelligence community assessments and other reports proving that our government has long known these machines are extremely exposed to attack.
5: ABC's Rachel Scott has more reaction from Washington.
8: Election officials across the country quickly responding. Nevada's Secretary of State saying there are numerous protections in place to prevent non-citizens from casting a ballot. And in Pennsylvania, the Republican Secretary of State telling the New York Times, all evidence has shown that non-citizen voting is extremely rare across the country, including in Pennsylvania.
5: Shredded lettuce from Mexico, distributed to Taco Bell locations in five states, has been identified as a possible cause of the cyclosporiasis outbreak that has sickened thousands of people. Taco Bell says that lettuce supplier has been replaced. Tens of millions of people from the Midwest to the Mid-Atlantic today could have another day of haze and potentially unsafe air quality. Smoke from wildfires in Canada continues to blanket the skies. For a time on Thursday, Minneapolis had the worst air quality of anywhere in the world. The city of Philadelphia has declared a code purple for air quality, deeming it very unhealthy. 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
5: Texas Governor Greg Abbott says Hill Country flooding is blamed for at least two deaths. There have been hundreds of rescues, says ABC's Jim Ryan.
11: Evacuations were ordered in the flood zone hours before the rivers began to rise. By and large, the warnings were heeded, but not universally.
12: Honestly, I'm upset, mad.
11: Jose Maldonado has lost his mobile home to the flooding.
12: I felt like I could have maybe saved it. Done more.
11: The threat of high water has now shifted from the Texas Hill Country to the Rio Grande on the border with Mexico. Jim Ryan, ABC News in Dallas-Fort Worth.
5: Acting Attorney General Todd Blanche met with several survivors of deceased sex offender Jeffrey Epstein, and one of those survivors told ABC she's even more confident in urging senators to vote against confirming Blanche as the Attorney General, describing him as abrasive. There was a chaotic scene in West Hollywood Thursday due to a major water main break.
13: A 36-inch pipe ruptured, ripping open a giant sinkhole and sending river rapids racing down the Sunset Strip. Dozens of city buses left swamped and hundreds of cars feared damaged or destroyed. Mike and Stacy woke up to their apartment garage flooded and Mike's new car underwater.
14: Do you have any hope that it's salvageable, or are you just...
15: I'm going to guess it's not.
14: How many cars would be in here?
15: I think about 50.
14: Oh, that's a lot.
15: Yeah.
14: But officials say the pipe that burst is more than 100 years old.
5: It's ABC's Trevor Ault in Los Angeles. I'm Brian Clark, ABC News.
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16: This news update brought to you by 200 Maple Place in Watertown. Good morning from the KWAT newsroom. I'm Mike Tanner. Here's a look at what's happening. A man from Rochester, Minnesota, has been killed in a vehicle pedestrian crash in Day County. The Highway Patrol says it happened Wednesday night, 7 miles west of Pierrepont. That's where two people had been driving in a Kia vehicle westbound on 130th Street when they hit a deer. They left the scene but later came back in a Honda CR-V, and they were parked on the road in the westbound lane facing east. They exited the Honda while leaving the headlights on. At that same time, the driver of a commercial box truck was westbound and approaching the Honda. The driver of the truck tried to avoid the Honda and struck the male pedestrian who was standing in the road. That pedestrian, a 51-year-old man from Rochester, was killed. The truck was driven by a 21-year-old man from Summit who was not injured. The Highway Patrol has not yet released any names. Well, it was a successful joint operation carried out with surgical precision. That's how city, state, and federal law enforcement officers described a 3-day Homeland Security Task Force effort that was carried out in the Sioux Falls area this past week. Operation Repeat Offender Project took 35 dangerous offenders off the streets. South Dakota U.S. Attorney Ron Parsons says it was a dangerous operation, but no law enforcement officers were injured.
17: I just want to thank God that these officers and agents were able to safely conduct this large-scale operation that will have done a lot to protect us all in this community.
16: New U.S. Marshal Dan Satterley says there were 10 known gang members among those arrested, including two who were armed. A change in leadership in Sioux Falls happens today. Longtime Mayor Paul Tenhaken has packed up his office as he prepares to leave city government. Tenhaken is term limited
18: and could not run for re-election. Replacing him as mayor is Christine Erickson, a former state legislator and Sioux Falls City Councilwoman. She will take the oath of office today as she will begin leading the state's largest city. There's a new way for Sioux Falls residents to get to know their neighborhood, or at least know some of the things that are going on. The city has unveiled Neighborhood Connect. Senior planner Jason Bieber says it's an online platform that is showing what's being planned and built in neighborhoods across the city.
19: We wanted to provide the residents with more timely information, relative information, and in the places that matter to them. Residents can choose specific areas of Sioux Falls that they want to know about. Not everybody cares about the entire city, and maybe I just care about my 3-block radius.
18: Residents can follow special event permits for upcoming festivals and events, and can also explore development trends on commercial building permit activity and other city data. The Sheriff's Department in Bonham County is investigating the death of a missing juvenile that was found this week near the Springfield Marina. Sheriff Mark Maggs says they received a report of a missing juvenile on Tuesday night. After an investigation, it was deemed likely that the juvenile entered the Missouri River near the Springfield Marina. The Yankton County Search and Rescue Dive Team was called in for assistance. A dive team member recovered the body near the boat launch of the marina at around 1:20 on Wednesday afternoon. Foul play is not suspected in that juvenile's death. Well, Elmer Carl, who founded and served as the president and chairman of the board at Carl's TV and Appliance, has passed away at the age of 94. He died on Wednesday in his hometown of Gregory. Carl first opened the very first Carl's TV and Appliance in 1956 in Gregory. From humble beginnings, the company has boomed over the last 70 years and now has more than 30 locations across 7 different states. Well, the Federal Aviation Administration has determined that a wind farm proposed in western Minnesota near the South Dakota border, with towers that would rise more than 600 feet into the sky, will have no substantial adverse effect on aircraft flights. The South Dakota Aeronautics Commission sent a letter of objection to the FAA in May because each of the 116 towers will rise 650 feet above ground level. The FAA says a study shows the taller towers will not be a hazard to aerial navigation if those towers are properly marked and lit. The project is planned in L'Aquaparle County, Minnesota, in relative close proximity to the Milbank Airport. Well, Governor Larry Roden has signed an executive order to assist agriculture producers during this drought emergency by easing transportation restrictions. More than 80% of South Dakota is suffering from abnormally dry or moderate to extreme drought conditions observed on farm and ranch land throughout the state. As drought conditions continue to negatively impact feed availability for livestock, the executive order will increase access to hay for farmers and ranchers. Under statute, hay haulers are typically only allowed to move hay a half hour before sunrise and a half hour after sunset. The executive order will extend the time frame that hay haulers can move hay to 2 hours before sunrise and 2 hours after sunset with proper safety precautions. And the South Dakota Lottery announced on Thursday that a ticket purchased at Teal's Market in Sisseton has won the Dakota Cash Jackpot. The winning ticket for the drawing is worth a little over $184,000. The winning numbers in that drawing were 1, 9, 10, 16, and 33. The odds of winning the jackpot are 1 in about 325,000. The winner should sign the back of the ticket and redeem their prize at a South Dakota lottery office. That's what's happening. From the newsroom, I'm Mike Tanner.
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0: Sir Paul McCartney with a little luck. A 950 KWAT. Hey, TGIF, 721 our time. We'll have a heat advisory posted for this afternoon. We're going to warm up enough where they're going to post one today for us. And that will begin at 1 o'clock, lasting until about 9 o'clock tonight. So 94, 66 tonight, 88 sunshine tomorrow with 67 overnight. Sunday, 94 degrees, rain chances 30%, down to 73. And Monday will be, well, the start of a hot one there at 94 degrees. 70, our temperature right now, it is a southeast wind of 8 at this time. Birthday anniversary report is on the way here in just a little bit. If you have something for today or even this weekend, we'd like to look at the weekend as well. Go ahead and give us a jingle, 886-8444, so we can add the names on the list. Now let's see what's going on with the money.
1: I'm Nicole Murray with Your Money Now. 7NI Holdings Company shares rose 3.6% after a Nikkei report said the 7-Eleven parent was nearing a deal to buy a stake in Polish convenience giant Żabka Group. The potential transaction underscores 7NI's strategy to expand its overseas convenience store business by entering the Eastern European market. Oil prices have jumped this morning by more than 2% after the U.S. and Iran stepped up attacks across the Gulf with their brokerage rates that she says are necessary.

0: necessary to bring inflation back to the central bank's 2% target. The Federal Open Market Committee voter said that positive news this week on consumer and wholesale prices still was not good enough to signal real help for U.S. households. Futures are lower this morning. Dow futures down by more than 200 points. NASDAQ futures down by more than 500 points. That's your money now.
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7: 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And when Larry Roden got to Pier, he didn't forget where he came from. 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Delivered the largest property tax cut in South Dakota history. Stood with President Trump on the border. Placed a 5-year ban on fake meat to keep real ranchers raising real beef. 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Larry Roden spent his out here with us. South Dakota needs a governor who knows what a hard winter costs, who doesn't just talk about property rights, but is a real landowner, who knows what it means when the market drops and the bills don't. Governor Larry Roden, because he knows us.
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0: Good morning, Americans. It's Friday.
1: Yes, indeed. It's Friday, July 17th, day 198. That's now 167 left of our year. Let's do some anniversaries for today. Steve and Shelley Lamers out of Browns Valley, 44-year anniversary today. Brian and Linda Hahn, 33-year anniversary today. Garrett Priest celebrating the birthday today. Dawn Berner celebrating today. Doris Riley celebrates today. And Lou Ann Edwards celebrating a birthday today as well. Anniversary tomorrow. Looks like Butch and Tammy Bronson will have their 12-year anniversary as they celebrate. And Sunday, I'm seeing Beverly Kemp and Kylie Moore. Kylie Moore having a birthday on Sunday. So happy birthday to them coming up this weekend. Celebs celebrating today, Vern Lundquist. Oh, you can never forget that voice. 86 today. We've got Lucy Arnaz, 75 today. David Hasselhoff is 74 today. TV producer Mark Burnett, he's 66. Singer Regina Bell, 63 now. Country music artist Craig Morgan at 62 today. Actor Jason Clark at 57. I see Luke Bryan turns 50 today. Huh, what if Julie will have a celebration for him? Let's see. Today it's

0: on Sunday. Okay. Well, it was 1955 this day. Disneyland opened in Anaheim. The park would draw 1 million visitors in its first 10 weeks. And in 1981, 114 people would be killed on a pair of suspended walkways above the lobby of the Kansas City Hyatt Regency Hotel collapsed during a tea dance in 81. That's what I have for you today. Again, happy birthday, happy anniversary today, this weekend. Go make it a special one.
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2: The second half of the Major League Baseball season is underway, and it all gets going tonight. Will it be another Dodgers parade? Can the Yankees make a run? Maybe the Rays or the Brewers crash the party? Or does somebody else emerge from the pack? Yep, 162 games. It's a marathon, not a sprint. But now it's finally time to start paying real attention to baseball. I'm John Lund.
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0: And sports notes here on a Friday, the South Dakota Amateur Baseball poll out this week. Some new teams at the top of the list. In the A, it's Brookings now at number one, then Renner, Harrisburg, Yankton, and Aberdeen. In the B, it's now Alexandra at one, Del Rapids PBR two, and then Del Rapids Mudcats three, Canova four, and Parkston Mudcats at number five. Let's see, Redfield is eight. Castlewood comes in at number nine this week in the amateurs. One game yesterday in the major leagues, that was the Mets 4-1 over the Phillies. WNBA last night, it was Portland over Washington 75-56. And postponed was the New York-Dallas game for some reason. The Open Championships continue today across the pond. I'm looking at Lucas Herbert right now is the leader at minus nine. And that's through 16. And he is three shots up on Jackson Schuber, who is in second. All right. Wonder what kind of day it is over there. Oh, I see it's 60 degrees. good weather for golf, huh? WNBA tonight, Seattle at Indiana, Atlanta at Toronto, L.A. at Chicago, Connecticut is at Phoenix, and, of course, Major League Baseball returns with the Twins at the Cubbies. I see the 27 schedule for the Twins came out for next year already, and they open up at Kansas City on March 25th, a little earlier than normal. And, of course, there is that threat of a, if they don't come to an agreement, they might not even open up on that day. Who knows? As they look at those, between the players and the owners, you know, that man, that understanding. Anyway, you want a Twins Minute? Let's get you one.
7: It's time for a Twins Minute. I'm John Vitas. The Twins return to action tonight after the All-Star break as they take on the Cubs in Chicago. One of their steadiest performers all year has been outfielder Trevor Larnach. Larnach has really picked it up since being moved into the leadoff spot in Derek Shelton's batting order, hitting .344 in 26 games in the one hole.
8: Yeah, I mean, he's been one of our most consistent hitters. I give him a ton of credit. It's not easy to go to the leadoff.

0: spot. Some people do not enjoy that, and he has really thrived there. He's had consistent, just not only getting the hits, I mean, the fact that he's had just really professional at bats, I think is something that stands out. Big hit early, first in to get us the first run, and then to separate there at the end was important.
1: Yeah, those were hits in Sunday's win over the Angels. Larnach, a .379 on base percentage, a career high through 80 games this season. This has been a presentation of the Treasure Island Baseball Network.

0: Well, just about 7:50. Let's look at the 60s Plus Dining program on a Friday. They're going to have chicken, marinara pasta, peas, warm apples, and whole grain bread today for their menu. Minimum suggested donation is $5, and that's per meal. And the phone number for more information about 60s Plus Dining, 882-2166. So take advantage of that meal today with 60s Plus Dining program here in Watertown.
1: It's another night of racing action coming up this Sunday night, 6 o'clock, Casino Speedway in Watertown. All the classes will be there. And then we continue with racing action this coming Thursday at the Yellow Medicine County Fair Races in Canby, Minnesota, the Renegade Speedway. And then Reliabank Toys for Tots Night will be on July the 26th back at the Casino Speedway. Racing action this Sunday, 6 o'clock. The weather is hot. Hey, more hot racing action coming up Casino Speedway.
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6: I'm Nicole Murray with Your Money Now. SpaceX has scrubbed a planned test flight of its Starship mega rocket from its Starbase complex in South Texas. It would have been the second time SpaceX flew its upgraded Starship V3 rocket following a May launch where the vehicle's booster had a mishap. SpaceX was last seen down 3.5% in pre-market trading after falling more than 3% the day before. In a meeting with engineers, Microsoft CEO Satya Nadella called out limits Anthropic is imposing on the use of its top-tier Fable artificial intelligence model. She added that the unification of Microsoft's Copilot AI assistant for consumers and corporate workers is something the company should arguably have done from the start. Alphabet shares sank 4% following a report that the company has delayed releasing its flagship artificial intelligence model. Bloomberg News reports that the model's coding capabilities were short of internal expectations. Alphabet previously announced the Gemini 3.5 Pro AI model in May. Futures are down this morning. That's Your Money Now.
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0: Here's our forecast, courtesy of Sharps in Watertown on West Highway 212. A heat advisory will go into effect at 1 this afternoon, should last to about 9 o'clock tonight. Temperatures around 94. The winds will gust as high as 20 miles per hour. Winds becoming more west-northwest here this afternoon. 66, clear skies tonight, with Saturday's high temperature of 88 degrees, sunshine, a north wind at 8 to 10. 67 overnight, And then on Sunday, it will be around that 94 mark, sunny, hot, and wind gusts from the south as high as 24 miles per hour. Sunday night, there's some rain chances. That will be at about 30%, 73 our temperature for the low. Right now, it is 72.
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1: From ABC News, I'm Brian Clark. It's a code purple in the city of Philadelphia. That means the air is very unhealthy. Cities from the upper Midwest to the mid-Atlantic are dealing with another day of poor air quality. It's a result of the wildfires burning in Canada, says ABC's Matt Rivers in New York.
2: Detroit and Chicago among the major cities with the worst air quality worldwide, with visitors to the Windy City feeling the effects.
3: Come out, the chest started to give me some issues. Nose was burning. I can taste it.
2: Milwaukee officials recording their worst ever air quality, more than double the previous record number.
1: ABC meteorologist Ginger Z has more on how long this will last.
4: We will start to see some relief as we get into Saturday night here in New York City. It will start to push out of Michigan by Saturday morning, and then it'll kind of just be diluting a bit.
1: Relief from higher gas prices may have been short-lived, as AAA says the national average is just under $4 a gallon. Prices going up as the U.S. resumes military strikes on Iran. ABC security analyst Mick Mulroy says the latest U.S. strikes appear to have clear ambitions.
5: I think what the U.S. is trying to do here is really try to curtail the regime's ability to fund itself. So a lot of these are economic targets. Bandar Abbas is a major port. The targets they hit around there obstruct their ability to move about 55% of their imports and exports. So it could have a major impact.
1: President Trump said that newly declassified information shows the need to pass a law he wants increasing the requirements needed to vote in federal elections.
6: Hundreds of millions of U.S. voter files are in the hands of foreign governments. Our machines and ballot counting systems are exposed to hacking and manipulation and corruption.
1: But he did not provide any specific evidence of affected outcomes. You're listening to ABC.
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1: Shredded lettuce from a supplier in Mexico has been potentially linked to cyclosporiasis, the outbreak that sickened thousands of people, says ABC's Hannah Bata.
9: A source telling ABC News the FDA has identified a single supplier of the lettuce from Mexico. Taco Bell now voluntarily removing the lettuce, saying the affected ingredient from our supplier is being indefinitely removed from our supply chain nationwide and will be replaced within 24 hours in select states.
1: U.S. housing starts picked up in June following an abysmal May, says ABC's Jim Ryan.
10: Home builders have been reluctant to start new projects this year, knowing that home buyers are facing sky-high interest rates. Still, overall housing starts in June came in at a seasonally adjusted annual rate of 1.42 million. That's 19% higher than in May. The same report from the Census Bureau hints at trouble ahead, though. Building permits last month fell by about 3% from the previous month.
1: President Trump's longtime teleprompter operators believed to have made tens of thousands of dollars by placing bets on prediction markets as to the contents and words in his speeches. That's according to sources familiar with the matter who spoke to ABC News. Gabriel Perez has been in the position since 2016 and is in talks with regulators to settle the allegations. He's accused of winning more than $100,000. And Andy Burnham officially declared the leader of Britain's Labour Party. He'll become the new prime minister on Monday. I'm Brian Clark, ABC News.
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11: 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Good morning from the KWAT Newsroom. I'm Mike Tanner. Here's a look at what's happening. A man from Rochester, Minnesota has been killed in a vehicle pedestrian crash in Day County. The Highway Patrol says it happened Wednesday night, 7 miles west of Pierrepont. That's where two people had been driving in a Kia vehicle westbound on 130th Street when they hit a deer. They left the scene but later came back in a Honda CR-V and they were parked on the road in the westbound lane facing east. They exited the Honda while leaving the headlights on. At that same time, the driver of a commercial box truck was westbound and approaching the Honda. The driver of the truck tried to avoid the Honda and struck the male pedestrian who was standing in the road. That pedestrian, a 51-year-old man from Rochester, was killed. The truck was driven by a 21-year-old man from Summit who was not injured. The Highway Patrol has not yet released any names. Well, it was a successful joint operation carried out with surgical precision. That's how city, state, and federal law enforcement officers described a three-day Homeland Security Task Force effort that was carried out in the Sioux Falls area this past week. Operation Repeat Offender Project took 35 dangerous offenders off the streets. South Dakota U.S. Attorney Ron Parsons says it was a dangerous operation, but no law enforcement officers were injured.
12: I just want to thank God that these officers and agents were able to safely conduct this large-scale operation that will have done a lot to protect us all in this community.
11: New U.S. Marshal Dan Satterley says there were 10 known gang members among those arrested, including two who were armed. A change in leadership in Sioux Falls happens today. Longtime Mayor Paul Tenhaken has packed up his office as he prepares to leave city government. Tenhaken is term limited and could not run for re-election. Replacing him as mayor is Christine Erickson, a former state legislator and Sioux Falls City Councilwoman. She will take the oath of office today as she will begin leading the state's largest city. There's a new way for Sioux Falls residents to get to know their neighborhood, or at least know some of the things that are going on. The city has unveiled Neighborhood Connect. Senior planner Jason Bieber says it's an online platform that is showing what's being planned and built in neighborhoods across the city.
13: We wanted to provide the residents with more timely information, relative information, and in the places that matter to them. Residents can choose specific areas of Sioux Falls that they want to know about. Not everybody cares about the entire city, and maybe I just care about my 3-block radius.
11: Residents can follow special event permits for upcoming festivals and events, and can also explore development trends on commercial building permit activity and other city data. The Sheriff's Department in Bonham County is investigating the death of a missing juvenile that was found this week near the Springfield Marina. Sheriff Mark Maggs says they received a report of a missing juvenile on Tuesday night. After an investigation, it was deemed likely that the juvenile entered the Missouri River near the Springfield Marina. The Yankton County Search and Rescue Dive Team was called in for assistance. A dive team member recovered the body near the boat launch of the marina at around 1:20 on Wednesday afternoon. Foul play is not suspected in that juvenile's death. Well, Elmer Carl, who founded and served as the president and chairman of the board at Carl's TV and Appliance, has passed away at the age of 94. He died on Wednesday in his hometown of Gregory. Carl first opened the very first Carl's TV and Appliance in 1956 in Gregory. From humble beginnings, the company has boomed over the last 70 years and now has more than 30 locations across 7 different states. Well, the Federal Aviation Administration has determined that a wind farm proposed in western Minnesota near the South Dakota border, with towers that would rise more than 600 feet into the sky, will have no substantial adverse effect on aircraft flights. The South Dakota Aeronautics Commission sent a letter of objection to the FAA in May because each of the 116 towers will rise 650 feet above ground level. The FAA says a study shows the taller towers will not be a hazard to aerial navigation if those towers are properly marked and lit. The project is planned in Lacqui-Parle County, Minnesota, in relative close proximity to the Milbank Airport. Well, Governor Larry Roden has signed an executive order to assist agriculture producers during this drought emergency by easing transportation restrictions. More than 80% of South Dakota is suffering from abnormally dry or moderate to extreme drought conditions observed on farm and ranch land throughout the state. As drought conditions continue to negatively impact feed availability for livestock, the executive order will increase access to hay for farmers and ranchers. Under statute, hay haulers are typically only allowed to move hay a half hour before sunrise and a half hour after sunset. The executive order will extend the time frame that hay haulers can move hay to 2 hours before sunrise and 2 hours after sunset with proper safety precautions. And the South Dakota Lottery announced on Thursday that a ticket purchased at Teal's Market in Sisseton has won the Dakota Cash Jackpot. The winning ticket for the drawing is worth a little over $184,000. The winning numbers in that drawing were 1, 9, 10, 16, and 33. The odds of winning the jackpot are 1 in about 325,000. The winner should sign the back of the ticket and redeem their prize at a South Dakota lottery office. That's what's happening. From the newsroom, I'm Mike Tanner.
14: A neighbor told me, my mother sold her house this spring and moved to an apartment. Honestly, I didn't think she'd ever do that, but she said it was time. And gosh, is she happy today? No more mowing, she says, and lots of people around to visit with. She sold a lot of excess stuff at an auction, and it was very interesting for me to see what she felt was worth keeping and what she was willing to part with. It's another great memory from DeSmet Farm Mutual Insurance of South Dakota.
15: And here's our forecast, courtesy of Andor Tacker Plumbing and Heating. Heat advisory starts at 1 today, lasting until 9 tonight, as we get up to around 96 this afternoon. 67 clear tonight with 89 for us on Saturday. Get a few more clouds. 67 then overnight. 95 on Sunday. Rain chances 30%. And 73 for Sunday night. Monday 94. Sunny and breezy. 88 yesterday after a low of 67. Our highest wind gust recorded 24 miles per hour. It averaged 9.2. Sunrise at 5:59 this morning will be setting at 9:10. Tomorrow morning, that sunrise will be at 6 o'clock. And we got a little history note today from 1985. We go back in history. There was an F1 tornado that was 10 miles east of Raymond on this date that destroyed a couple cattle sheds and several buildings and a lot of hail, a lot of rain, and then fact in Clear Lake, due to the 70 mile per hour winds, they had 4 businesses that were damaged and power poles were down back in 1985 on this date. Humidity 84%, southeast wind is 8 at this time, our dew point is 68, temperature is at 73. 3 degrees.
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18: Good morning, happy Friday. Welcome to the What's Up Show on KWAT with Mike Tanner and Randy Grimes together with you. It's finally Friday, the 17th day of July, 2026, as we head into a busy weekend at Stokes Thomas City Park. Cooking on Compesca begins today, and it's going to be they're going to be cooking out there in more ways than one. 95, the forecast high today. Randy, if that materializes, it'll be our hottest day of the week so far in what's been a pretty warm week already.
15: And they're not even talking heat indexes. That's just our normal actual temperature they're talking about. So
18: a heat index even higher than 95?
15: Maybe 98.
18: Ugh. Oh, boy.
15: Depending on, our humidities and dew points.
18: Well, if you get a little warm at cooking on Compesca, you can just bop on over to the lake and jump in and cool off a little bit, I guess. Lakes will be a popular place again this weekend, I think, with the heat we've been having. We've got one guest on the calendar today. That would be Perry Hahn. He's a professor of entrepreneurship at Tiffin University in Ohio. Why do we talk to a professor from Tiffin University? Well, Perry is a Watertown native. He writes a column for the Watertown Current that appears in that publication every month. And then he comes on KWAT's What's Up, and we dig in a little deeper to the column. This will be an interesting conversation this morning with Perry. Because, Randy and listeners, the topic is going to be credit card debt and how it's rising.
15: Yes.
18: You know, I want to buy something. I don't have money for it right now, but I have this little plastic card. I can still get it. You got to pay the piper at some point, though, don't you?
15: You sure will,
18: Credit card debt is rising, and we're going to dig into that topic a little more with Perry Hahn coming up when he gives us a call in just a bit here on KWAT Radio. In the meantime, we've got open phones at 886-9404, toll-free. It's 1-800-444-5928. You can text us with any questions or comments. That number is 605-880-0240. Before we go to our first caller here, Randy, I want to let folks know again that coming up on Monday, we've got a couple of things on the schedule for Monday's show. First of all, right out of the gate at 8:15, we're going to have guests in from the Rotary Club here in Watertown. They're going to tell us about an upcoming kayak around Compesca event. You ever been in a kayak before?
15: No, have not.
18: I don't think I have either. So that'll be at 8:15. And then at 8:30 on Monday morning, Governor Larry Roden will be joining us in studio. He'll be live in studio at 8:30 on Monday morning. I traded a few text messages with his campaign people yesterday, and we've confirmed that, yes, he'll be in studio at 8:30. And, yes, Randy, we've got him until 9:15.
15: Oh, wonderful.
18: So we'll have plenty of time with the governor on Monday. You can think of all kinds of questions you want to ask him, Randy, and you can fire away on Monday if you so desire.
15: Or our listening audience can text you a question.
18: Absolutely.
15: Yeah.
18: 100% they can.
15: Yeah.
18: Absolutely. We had Toby Doden on the show on Wednesday of this week, and we'll have Governor Larry Roden on coming up on Monday. By the way, last night, nice night, a little on the warm side, not terrible, at Thursday Night Live at Lake Compesca. Nice crowd out there. It was interesting, though, because you not only had a band, very good band from Mankato, Minnesota, that was playing on stage between 7 and 10, but a stone's throw away,
19: at Casino Speedway. Uh-huh. They had the Summer Nationals modified racing event there. Mm-hmm. So you had music coming in one ear and roaring race engines coming in the other ear, and it was kind of a little
15: great combination.
19: Little back and forth battle there, but it all worked out in the end. Let's get to the phones here. Good morning, you're on What's Up.
20: Yeah, I went to the races last night in Watertown for the first time in 20 years.
19: What'd you think?
20: Oh, my God. I was totally impressed.
19: Good.
20: Mr. Good has done a fabulous job with that racetrack. Because I used to go, well, since I was 8 years old, for 40 years probably, every Sunday night. And the staff was so friendly. The fans were friendly. I can't give enough compliments to the whole operation.
19: Did they have a good crowd last night?
20: What's that?
19: Did they have a good crowd last night?
20: Yeah, they did. It was fabulous. I go to Aberdeen quite a bit, and the improvements that Todd's made to that track and that concession stand and all that stuff, incredible.
19: Mm-hmm.
20: Just totally impressed.
19: That's good.
20: So all I can say to people that live in that area or around, support that track. Because it's not that expensive. And, the people were just so friendly. I give my hats off to Todd Good.
15: What made you decide to finally come back to a race?
20: You know what? Randy, I was sitting at home yesterday, and I was tired of sitting at home, and I thought, I'm going to go to Watertown. And, I know I'm blowing this out of proportion, but it was great. He put on a heck of a show.
19: Well, it sounds like you might be back again.
20: It's 100 miles round trip for me. So.
19: That's not that far.
20: Yeah, it's fun. And that's why I say people support that track. If you lose it, you probably never get it back.
19: That's true. Yeah, and there have been some of these small area tracks that were around in the day that no longer exist anymore. So, hey, appreciate that. Thank you for the call.
20: Yeah.
15: Yeah.
19: So, yeah, he was talking about the friendly staff, improvements to the track and the concession area, and that got me to thinking that, you know, sports and sports venues have changed a little bit over time, Randy, and it's like it's becoming more about not only the sporting event, but the total experience.
15: Mm-hmm. Yeah.
19: You know, with the different foods that you can get at the concession stands, the suites that you can rent if you've got like a larger group of people going down to a sporting event. You want the full experience, and you want it to be a positive one, and at least for him, it sounds like it was last night.
15: Yeah.
19: So that's a good thing. Good morning. You're on What's Up.
15: Nope.
19: Not there?
15: No.
19: Oh. Was that my fault? That was
15: fault. They dropped.
19: Oh, they dropped.
15: No, it was ringing, then it stopped.
19: Okay, I thought for a second that was my fault. 886-9404 or 1-800-444-5928. That Summer Nationals tour that was at Casino Speedway last night, that tour moves to Princeton, Minnesota tonight, and then Ogilvie, Minnesota on Saturday, and Sauk Rapids, Minnesota on Sunday. So kind of like a carnival. They go from town to town, you know, and in this case, the racers and the haulers and the crew members and the drivers and the fans go town to town. And you ever have any desire to be a race car driver, Randy?
15: No, never have.
19: I would have loved to have. I got the racing bug quite a few years back. I would have loved it. I would have loved it. Never done it. Never will. But
15: I can do a go kart. That's about it.
19: Did you have one of those growing up or not?
15: No,
18: No, we didn't either.
15: No, you know, we got over here. If you want to go go-karting, you could. I've done that a few times, so, which I enjoyed.
18: Didn't get in any accidents, did
15: no,
18: you?
15: No, no, no.
18: Didn't break anything?
15: No, maybe a little bump and rub or whatever you call it, yeah.
18: Well, that's part of racing, you know? Yeah. That's part of racing. Sometimes making a little contact out there.
15: Mm-hmm.
18: Line one, good morning. You're on What's Up.
0: Good morning, gentlemen. Speaking of any kind of sports today, including kids' baseball to football to hockey to race car or whatever the case, the expenses today for people to do that is unbelievable. I had a son that raced a little bit way back when he had a little car that he was racing, and the cost that it was to keep that up was incredible. And so today, if you don't have a bunch of sponsors and you don't have the way to fund yourself in a lot of ways, I mean, the money's got to be there or you're not going to be able to do it. And that's with a lot of things. I mean, look at the young kids today playing baseball. You know, most of them, they can't get by with a $20 bat. It's got to be a $500 bat in some cases. And it just gets crazy. The amount of money it costs to to be in sports in certain ones, and kids especially today. I mean, everything costs so much money. One thing I wanted to piggyback a little bit before you get your guest on. Last night, Trump gave that speech on Fox. And when have you ever heard where the major network, CBS, ABC, and stuff like that, would not broadcast his live event? I can't understand if we went to that extent where a major network will not host or put a live president of the United States on to get what he's saying and talking about. And all I can say is, well, yeah, there's something might have been, you know, prove it that it was the outcome of an election. Well, maybe it was not specifically the outcome, but we know, as he pointed out, that China and these different countries sometimes are doing things electronically, maybe, you know, that we don't even realize in these electronic voting machines and ballots and everything else. That's one of the things in South Dakota is we still have the paper ballot. You run it through a machine that's not connected to the internet and on all that kind of thing. But some of the corruption that's going on in this voting in other parts of the country and the world is unbelievable. And to say that it's not happening is they gotta wake up, because it is happening. And with electronics, I mean, what's safe anymore in your computer when you get on it? The whole world knows about it, and bank information gets broken into, companies, everything else. So anyway, have a safe, cool day, I hope.
18: Appreciate the call. Thank you. There were a couple of the major networks last night that did not carry the president's primetime address. And apparently that was due to the fact that they were not able to independently confirm some of the stuff that Trump, some of the allegations that he was making in his speech last night about voter irregularities. You have a puzzled look on your face. Why?
15: I'm sorry. The president's given a live address.
18: I don't disagree. I'm just the messenger.
15: It doesn't matter what the message is, and we have to verify. You do it after he speaks, then go do your verification if you want to.
18: One of the more notable allegations leveled by Mr. Trump last night was that the Chinese government had acquired 220 million U.S. voter registration files in what the president called the largest compromise of election data in history. The president said that information included voters' names, addresses, phone numbers, and party affiliations. The president alleged that intelligence agencies kept the information secret and hidden, never disclosing China's access to U.S. voter registration data to either him or to Congress. There remains no evidence that China or any other country tried to
19: manipulate the results of the 2020 election by interfering with voting processes, according to CBS News. The president alleged that those voting machines and ballot counting systems are, quote, extremely exposed to attack, calling them vulnerable and easily compromised. He later pointed to CIA intelligence about plots to use voting machines for fraud in Venezuela. However, the Venezuela-related intelligence that was released by the White House focuses on election systems made by a company called Smartmatic, and that company's technology is not used in the U.S. aside from in Los Angeles County. L.A. County is using it. Nowhere else, though. Good enough for them, apparently, but not for the rest of the country. Let's see if we've got Perry on the line. Good morning. You're on What's Up?
20: No, not Perry.
19: Not Perry yet. Okay, go ahead.
20: One last thing.
19: Yep.
20: Who won the race last night was Mike Stern.
19: Yeah, from Aberdeen,
20: from
19: right?
20: Hecla, South Dakota.
19: From where?
20: Hecla.
19: Hecla. Oh, up in that Aberdeen area then. Yeah, he won last night.
20: I mean, that's unheard of that a South Dakota driver is going to beat these USMTS drivers.
19: Yeah, that's a big win for him, isn't it? I think $3,000 to win.
20: Yeah, it was cool. I'll let you go.
19: Appreciate it. Yeah, that was, you're right. Thanks for calling back. That was a big win for him. Took the lead about halfway through. I think it was a 50-lap feature, maybe, and he took the lead about midway through and survived a few caution flags that resulted in restarts and was able to take the checkered flag home and win a nice prize to boots. All right, we're going to go to break here on What's Up on KWAT. We'll be back with more of the show in just a moment.
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19: 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Good morning. You're on the air. Thanks for calling.
22: Hi, this is Perry Hahn.
19: Perry Hahn, good morning. How are you, sir?
22: Good. How you doing, Mike?
19: Doing good. You know, Perry, we've been dealing with this heat dome over the upper Midwest and all the wildfire smoke and high heat index values, all of that stuff. Now, you're in Ohio where, you know, if you get lake effect weather, it can be a lot different than here at home. What's your weather been like over that way?
22: Pretty similar. We've had the smoke warning or whatever it's called for the last 2 days, what's rolled in from Canada. It's finally going to cool off a little bit today into the mid-80s, but we've had very similar hot and pretty sticky. And now this smoke thing has been here for a couple of days, but I think by the weekend it's supposed to get a little cooler and some of the smoke blow by, so hopefully we'll get better. But we're not having 95 today like you are. We had that a couple of days ago, but we've had a pretty hot and sticky stretch here. And then the smoke thing is always interesting when that kind of stuff blows down to Canada like it does in this the northern part of the country. So
19: is the smoke there, Perry? Is it

0: as well. But yeah, it's been kind of a mess for a couple of days.
1: Yeah, hopefully it's a situation that gets better here moving forward. Lots of wildfires burning up in northern Minnesota and up in Canada, and all of that smoke is coming across the border and affecting folks down here. Well, Perry Hahn, do you have any credit card debt?
0: From month to month, I do.
1: Well, that's not so bad.
0: I think we all
1: do, right? That's the reality that we live in today, that we put things on a credit card, and hopefully if we manage our finances well, we can pay off that balance every month and avoid those high interest rates. But that is not the case with most of America, is it, Perry?
0: Yeah, I found this interesting when I was thinking about this and looking at this when I wrote it. People have much higher balances on their credit cards than they have in the past. And I wonder sometimes, for example, the statistics that's in the column talks, the average American carries about $5,500 in credit card debt. So does that mean those of us who pay it off every month, when we run it up, let's say, a couple thousand dollars a month, I assume that gets built into that average. And I wasn't able to tell whether they're talking about people who carry, the debt from month to month, or whether these are people that are using their credit cards. And of course, part of this, I assume it's everybody who uses a credit card, whether they pay it off every month or not. And of course, what happened during COVID was we all started using our credit cards more. I mean, as opposed to using cash, just because of COVID and some different things that were going on. And I suspect that some of this increase in the amount that people have on their cards is just a function of the fact that we're all using them more for activities or for things that we end up paying them off for. On the other hand, as I mentioned in the column, there's an organization in Watertown, this Center for Financial Resources at the Lutheran Social Services. Sarah Ramirez is the person who runs that in Watertown. She said they're having an increase in the number of people who are coming in and asking for help to try to pay off their debt. So that suggests, of course, that it's not just this increase in those of us who use it for to pay for things and then pay it off every month, but there's also an increase in the people who are carrying a higher debt from month to month. That would sort of suggest that that's the case. And some of the other things I read suggested that too. Although they weren't real specific about trying to break it out in terms of how much was just monthly use of the credit card versus people who are carrying balances from month to month.
1: Boy, if you're interested in knowing how many purchases we're putting on credit cards these days, Perry mentioned in his column that in the first quarter of this year, nationally, the credit card balance carried by Americans rose to $1.25 trillion. That was the credit card balance carried by Americans in the first quarter of the year, $1.25 trillion. That's the highest first quarter balance ever, and it's about $70 billion more than at the same time a year ago. Wow. That's a lot, Perry. We're talking about a lot of money.
0: It is a lot, and that does kind of suggest that it's not just those of us using our cards from month to month, because if that was the case, it wouldn't have gone up so much from last year to this year, right? I mean, The COVID thing started in, 2020, when people were starting to use it more. And so you would think that would have maybe leveled off at some point, right, in terms of how much, but it's not. It continues to increase. Which suggests, and there's some other studies that are done that talk about the fact that, more and more people are carrying balances on that credit card from month to month. And there's one study that talked about that I mentioned in the column that you typically think about people who are in lower income groups who are letting those cards slide and not keeping up with the payments. But more and more today, it's also become people in the middle class and also in upper income brackets who are having those problems.
1: Yeah, it's interesting. You note in the column, Perry, and I think a lot of us know this, that You know, we don't like to have to put things on a credit card if we don't have to, but

0: Sometimes that's just, you know, reality. You have an unexpected car repair bill, for example, or you've been waiting on getting that big flat panel TV that you've wanted for a while, and you're prepared to put it on a credit card and pay off that balance as quickly as you can. But you note in your latest column, when we talk about credit card debt, that more and more consumers are putting things like groceries and basic household necessities on a credit card rather than paying cash. That's a change that we're seeing, probably driven by just inflation and the cost of doing business, right?
1: Yeah, that people are paying for things that they didn't use to, or they're paying for things like groceries, for example, and then not paying it off that month. Well, a lot of times, you know, and I've taught some personal finance courses and those kinds of things, and what you always try to tell people is that you don't want to carry debt for current expenses. In other words, something like your groceries or your rent or something that you have to pay every month, you want to keep up with those, right? It used to be you'd say you'd pay cash, or today you'd say make sure you pay off your credit card for that part of it. And you're right, maybe if you had a major car repair or something like that, somebody might stretch it out over a couple of months. It might make sense to do that. But more and more people are using them for current expenses and then not paying it off right away and letting that that debt carry over into some future time period.
0: You mention in your article, and this is where these credit card companies can make a lot of money off the backs of American consumers, you mention in the article that the average interest rate for a credit card has climbed to a record high of 21%. That's on average. Now, Perry, if you've got a credit card balance of, you know, $7,000, $8,000, $10,000, and you're making only that minimum, let's say, $50 a month payment, you're not really making much headway on that balance.
1: No, you're not making much headway at all. And that's part of the problem. I think part of the problem is that I'm not sure all consumers are aware of that. I mean, there's always this issue of consumer literacy when it comes to financial issues. And you're right, 21% is a high amount. The other thing that's interesting, if you think about kind of consumer debt generally, the higher the risk the person is for the credit card company or the bank, the more they tend to charge them, right? I mean, that's the same way whether you're looking at a mortgage or an auto loan or whatever it happens to be. And of course, the reason they do that is the interest rate is based on whatever the Federal Reserve's interest rate is, plus some kind of additional amount as a risk premium or the risk amount that they add on. So it's obviously more risky to take on a customer who's not as likely to pay or has a bad credit rating. They actually pay probably more than that 21%, which is kind of ironic if you think about it, because the people that can least afford to pay for it are the ones that are going to have to pay more if they don't. I mean, I understand the concept from the bank standpoint or from the credit card standpoint, but it just makes it even more likely that somebody like that's going to get into more debt. And they probably have a bad credit rating because they didn't really understand how this worked or weren't able to keep up to begin with. And so it's kind of an interesting sort of irony that the people who have those kind of problems are the ones that actually pay more than the other people who are better credit.
0: These credit card companies, they're always looking for new customers, so to speak. And Perry, you and I and Randy and folks out in our listening audience, we often see those, you know, unsolicited envelopes showing up in our mailbox from credit card companies who want to reel you in with a promise of, a line of credit that's a pretty decent looking amount and maybe an introductory lower interest rate. They get you to sign up, and then they've got you, and that's where the trouble can begin. I'm not saying that, you know, credit companies are a bad thing, but it's just there's a personal responsibility, in my opinion, with the consumer to use that credit card wisely, manage your finances in such a way where you don't dig a hole that is so deep that you can never get out of.
1: Yeah, that's kind of the issue, right? And you're right. The company, credit card companies are in business to make money. I mean, that's obviously like any other business. And so they are offering a lot of times these lower rates to get you in the door. And rules are fine, I suppose, as long as you understand after 6 months or a year or whatever, it's going to go up and maybe you pay it off, or maybe it's okay that it's still whatever it goes up to, if you're okay with that, as long as you understand what you're doing. I always think about when you start thinking about them trying to get new customers. When I was probably up to maybe 10 or 15 years ago, when you worked on a college campus, the credit card companies would come at the beginning of the semester and try to get students to sign up for a credit card. And they'd give away a T-shirt or some other kind of thing like that to try to get them to sign up for that credit card. Knowing good and well, and there were stories about these written at the time, these credit card companies knew that those kids were going to get themselves into trouble because they didn't know what they were doing. They're 18, 19 years old, 20 years old, and they've got this credit that they can buy whatever they want on it, and then realize, I guess I have to pay for it. And what those credit card companies counted on was that, well, the parents are going to bail them out because they don't want those kids to get out of college with that much more debt on, maybe on top of some, you know, student loan debt or whatever else they have as well. And that was kind of the strategy that those credit card companies used. And so I know at Tiffin, and I think this is the case at every school now, they don't let them come on campus anymore and do that. It's probably been, like I said, at least a good 10 years since I've seen one of those credit card companies on campus in Tiffin. And my impression is that almost every school in the country has done that. So, yeah, I mean, I get what they were doing, and I see, you know, but you can sort of make an argument that might not have been the most ethical strategy for trying to attract new customers. I think the other thing that most people are probably aware of is that the credit card companies still make money on people who pay off their balance from month to month. As most people probably know, when you go to, you know, over to Mavericks to have dinner or whatever, and you pay with your credit card, Mavericks has to pay somewhere between usually 1.5% to 3.5% of what you charge that card to the credit card company. So they're still making money off people, even the ones who are paying off the balance, but they're making it through the companies that you spent their money at, Mavericks, whoever it is you made that purchase. One of the things I find kind of annoying, and from a marketing standpoint, I think is a bad idea. And you've probably seen this too, is that there are a certain number of companies that will charge you extra if you use your credit card as opposed to paying cash.
0: Mm-hmm.
1: The place down the street here where we have our cars worked on does that. You know, you can write them a check or you can pay them cash for whatever amount it is. If you want to use your credit card, they charge you an extra 3%. I've always thought from a marketing standpoint that was a terrible pricing strategy. And I get what they're doing. They think they're trying to save you a few dollars, but I would think it would make more sense. Well, I know that, and there have been studies on this that say it makes more sense to build some of that 3% into your pricing, because, like with me, it runs me the wrong way when I have to, you know, write them a check or come up with the cash as opposed to just using my credit card, because we've gotten so used to using credit cards everywhere else.
0: Yeah, we like the convenience of it, that's for sure. Also write in your column, Perry, that the burden of financial stress from credit card debt, the burden of financial stress can lead to mental health struggles, marital and family conflicts, and out of desperation, consumers are often lured by debt settlement TV ads or scams that are not in their best interest. So a bad situation can maybe get even worse, possibly, for some folks.
1: Yeah, I wasn't aware that those were necessarily the problem, but Sarah Ramirez is the one who works at the local Center for Financial Resources in Watertown, was the one who mentioned that. And it's their job. I mean, they're what they're there to do is try to help people get out of those debt situations they're in. And she's the one who made the comment that, you know, people need to be wary, I should say, of those organizations that, you know, advertise on TV to try to help get people out of debt. She suggested that those aren't the best way to go about doing that. But I think I mentioned before, she said that the number of people that have come to them for counseling and trying to get out of debt has increased pretty dramatically in the last, I think she said five years, but that's happened. So, and I don't think it's a big surprise. And I guess saw another study on this the other day, as you mentioned, that financial problems are one of the major stressor for most people individually. And the number one problem when it comes to marital issues between people is trying to manage the money and trying to pay the bills. And I'm sure this credit card, you know, when people are running up credit cards, isn't helping that either.
0: That's for sure. And, you know, all of this, Perry, can affect a person's credit rating or your credit score. I don't know how much young people even pay attention to that today. You know, because, you know, so many young folks, and you know this as a college professor, you're around these young adults often, they live in the here and now, and they're not thinking about, you know, 10, 15 years down the road when they may need a really good credit score to get that home mortgage loan from a bank.
1: Yeah, you're right. I think that's kind of normal, unfortunately, lack of brain development or something. I mean, you know, we were all that age, and you know, you're right. You kind of live for today, and you don't think long term about those kinds of consequences, which is what those credit card companies that used to offer those students, you know, those credit cards on campus. That's what they understood, obviously. And you're right. I think it's sort of a combination of lack of financial education as well as sort of that attitude, like you mentioned about, who cares about tomorrow? I'm going to live for today kind of attitude that comes out of that. What's interesting, kind of along those same lines, is then kind of is that despite all that credit card debt, the consumer spending overall has continued to be pretty strong. And I wonder if that number isn't a little distorted, too, because of inflation. Now, we had inflation back to about 4%, and it's probably going to get higher, I suspect, with the stuff that's going on in the Middle East and the oil prices. And I think part of that spending is just that people have to spend more for the things that they have to have. Some of it's adjusted for inflation, and so it's, you know, some of that's built into some of the numbers. But it's interesting that even though, I mean, one of the concerns that kind of from an economic standpoint that you have with this spending is that if people run up their credit cards so high that they can't use them anymore, or they have to spend more and more of their income to pay them off, they have less money to spend in the economy. And the fear is, of course, that the economy will start to slow down and might contribute to a recession. Well, that hasn't happened yet. Part of it is we've got fairly low unemployment. I mean, and people are getting raises. Most of the studies suggest that raises are not keeping up with inflation or not keeping up with this credit card spending that some people are engaging in. So it's going to be interesting to see in the near term and maybe in the longer term whether or not that catches up and actually slows the economy down at some point.
0: You know, another talking point on this topic, Perry, I just thought of it now, is that some of these credit card companies, they will incentivize you to use it more often by offering you cash back. You know, for every time you use that credit card and you put X amount of dollars on that credit card, you earn a certain percentage of cash back. To me, that just incentivizes people to even use it more often.
1: Sure. Yeah, obviously is to get you to spend even more on their card as opposed to somebody else's.
0: Mm-hmm.
1: The big competition these days in the credit card business is on the high-end credit cards, right? If you've seen some of these ads, and most of the banks have one now, And they offer, like, you know, I get them every once in a while for the hotel or the airlines, and the one for Delta Airlines, which is who I usually fly, and they're not cheap, and they're like $600 or $700 a year just to have the card. But you get into their lounges and you get some points on, you know, for flying, and there's some interesting kinds of benefits to it. You'd have to use them. I mean, if you're flying all the time, I suppose maybe it might make sense to have one of those kinds of cards, or a hotel one, or whatever the case may be. But you're right, that's really where the competition's at. Mm-hmm. In addition to, like you mentioned, these 1 or 2% cashback deals. So, and of course, from their standpoint, if you think about margin, so if they're charging, you know, Mavericks or somebody 3% for you to eat dinner there, and they're paying you back 1% on that purchase, they're still making a 2% margin on that purchase that you made at the restaurant, and it's still profitable for them. So it makes sense from that standpoint, from a business standpoint, to still be able to pay you back that 1 or 2% or whatever it is, because they're charging more to whoever, wherever it is that you're making that expenditure, on top of the people who aren't paying on time and the interest they collect from them.
0: A lot of us, me included, Perry, we have not one credit card, we have multiple credit cards, and sometimes you have balances on multiple credit cards. You're paying multiple interest rates on each of those individual credit cards. I'm thinking if Dave Ramsey were here right now, he'd probably tell us, start cutting up some of those cards, put all of your balance onto one card so you're paying one interest rate, and pay it off as quick as you can.
1: Yeah, that's my impression from one of the things I see. I imagine Sarah Ramirez in Watertown could help you with that. But that's always my impression. They always say, figure out which credit interest rate and pay it off first, and then kind of work your way down from there. I think that's the advice that they typically give people who get in that situation, which makes sense, right? If that's the way you want to do it. And cutting them up is probably the best way to start that process.
0: That's right, yeah. Perry, what are you going to be writing about next month?
1: Next month I'm writing about the fact that beef prices have gone through the roof, as anybody who eats hamburger or steak knows. There's an interesting story behind that, and one of the professors at South Dakota State in the ag program helped me with some information on that, so that's what I'm writing about next month.
0: Well, that'll be an interesting conversation. I'm a meat eater. I love my burgers and steaks, and so I guess we have to make maybe some sacrifices in other areas to keep meat on the table as part of our diet, that's for sure. Well, Perry, it was good to visit with you. Appreciate your time, and we'll chat with you again next month.
1: Sounds great. Thanks, Mike.
0: You bet. Thank you. Perry Hahn, a professor of entrepreneurship at Tiffin University in Ohio. He's a Watertown native, and he joins us every month here on What's Up on KWAT Watertown, South Dakota. We'll take a break and be back in just a moment. On July 22nd, Mount Olive Lutheran Church in Watertown will be hosting the group Common Bond. They're a gospel quartet out of Ashland, Kentucky. They become known for songs that will minister to your heart and speak truth to your soul, as well as delivering lyrics with smooth harmonies, clarity, and a bit of humor. A love offering will be taken to extend thanks for their time and talent. Again, the concert is Wednesday, July 22nd at 6:30 at Mount Olive Lutheran Church, Watertown. Cornerstone Church in Watertown, along with Feeding South Dakota, are hosting another mobile food distribution event on Monday, July 27th from 5 to 7 p.m. at the church. Any person in need of food assistance can get the help they need. This is a drive-through event only. People are asked to stay in their vehicle and enter from the south on 11th Street Northeast. Again, it's July 27th from 5 to 7 p.m. at Cornerstone Church in Watertown. Always good to visit with Perry Hahn on What's Up here on KWAT as we kind of chewed the fat a little bit about credit card debt. Boy, it's easy to just keep putting more and more purchases on that credit card, and it's convenient, and there's no initial pain. You know, you just swipe that card and you walk away. It's all good. But doggone, then you get that bill in the mail, that monthly statement in the mail, yeah. And sometimes you look at it and you're going, I put that much on my card in the past month?
2: That's right.
0: Holy smokes. Yeah. You got a little story you wanted to share, Randy.
2: Well, he was talking about Mavericks and, you know, the 3% and this and that. And I was talking with my son from Louisiana, and they have a restaurant. It's a Thai restaurant that they run down there. And in the state of Louisiana, I think he said at the beginning of August, when you use that card, now the businesses will be responsible for that payment instead of the bank or whoever when you do that whatever that 3% is. So I said, okay, does that mean you now have to raise your rates on the meals and this and that 3% or whatever? And he says, well, yeah, we'll have to do that. Or again, if they're using cash, we're going to give them that a discount. So if you use cash, you'll just pay this much. If you use your card, you're going to have to pay this much, and they're going to have to try to educate their customers, and that's for everything in the state of Louisiana. So if you use it at the gas station, the grocery store, or whatever, you know, now they're responsible for that payment instead of just, or they, as I would say, eat the cost.
0: Right, yeah.
2: They have to eat the cost. So you're going to see probably about a 3% increase down there and everything just to offset their expenses. Because I thought he told me the 1 month it was like $1,500 for people extra that they would have to pay for people swiping their cards or using their, debit, credit, whatever it was. So
0: you're seeing more and more at restaurants now, mm-hmm. Randy, where when you get your tab, it will give you a total, whatever that total is, if you use a credit card. And under that on the receipt, it will say, if you pay with cash, and it will be
2: this month
0: a different tab.
2: Correct,
0: That's 2 or 3% lower.
2: But I said, do you show that on a receipt? And they said, no, we're not supposed to. They said, you're not supposed to do that down there to show the difference. You just get a total and you're supposed to pay it. So they don't show you the difference.
0: So I wonder if someone went up to the cash register and said, can you give me a better deal if I pay with cash?
2: Mm-hmm.
0: But if they don't see that on the receipt,
2: right.
0: they just pay it.
2: They
0: just pay whatever the, whatever the receipt says.
2: Right.
0: Well,
2: I said for big businesses, it doesn't hurt as much because they eat the cost.
0: Right.
2: Small businessmen, like they are, I said, that makes a big difference month to month.
0: If you're working on a pretty tight profit margin, eating that 2 or 3% every time somebody uses a card, the credit card company is charging the business to be able to use that card via their customers. Right. Yeah, you're eating that 2 or 3%, and if you're working on a really tight, compressed profit margin, that can be a big deal.
2: That makes a difference month to month.
0: But for the big box retailers, we have a few of them here in Watertown, it's probably not that big a deal, is it?
2: No.
0: 886-9404 is our local number. Toll free, it's 1-800-444-5928. And our text number is 605-880-0240. Randy brought up a good point. We're going to have Governor Roden in Monday morning on the show, and we'll have a lengthy conversation with the governor. If you have a specific question for Governor Roden that you would like me to ask him on Monday, shoot us a text on that text line, which is 605-880-0240. 605-880-0240. If we get any of those text questions in, I'll do my darndest to make sure that we ask Governor Roden when he is in studio on Monday morning.
2: You know, we work pretty hard, don't we, Mike? Week to week, day to day.
0: I'd like to think so.
2: And I was reading the other day, a radio personality national radio personality on Sirius XM, Howard Stern, come out. He had to lay off staff. I think it was like a dozen people because he's only going to work one day a week for his big contract and then do best of shows for the rest of the, of the week. How come we can't get a gig like that?
0: Well, does he, does he have a conscience or not? Because, you know, the company that he works for is laying off a bunch of people.
2: Yeah.
0: And then in return, he's, you know, I'm sure he's making a bunch of money.
2: He's making a bunch of money.
0: To do one live show a week?
2: Yeah, 4 hours.
0: A 4 hour work
2: or four week. Or five, something like that, yeah. And then it's best of type. He's got so much in the can, as they say.
0: Is he even, I shouldn't say this, is he as popular as he once was, or is some of the luster,
2: I think a lot of the luster's kind of come off of it. But, you know, we don't buy Sirius XM just to listen to Howard Stern.
0: No.
2: I mean, there's other great stuff on there.
0: Yeah, true. That's true.
2: You know, when we pay our subscription, but that's why it went up, just to pay his salary.
0: Hmm. No, we don't work a 4 or 5 hour week around here.
2: No.
0: Not even close to that. Well, let's see what the callers have to say on What's Up This Morning. Good morning. Thank you for calling.
3: Oh, go ahead, calling in again. But anyway, as far as you guys working hard, yes, you're there at the radio station a lot and working. And a lot of people don't have that drive anymore to do that. You know, the way you're going to have to do it, you guys, to keep up with Howard Stern, is you're going to have to draw in a whole bunch more audience and get big, big, big, big, and then you can just do that, see? But you might not have enough years left to do that now, of course.
2: well, you don't have to subscribe to listen to us now, do you?
0: No, that's true. There's no subscription.
2: No.
0: You just, if you've got a radio, it's free.
2: Yeah.
3: Yeah, yeah. Yeah, that's sometimes the difference. And you talk about, you know what really bothers, when you're talking about cards and credit cards and cash. There's a lot of places you go into now that you can't even use cash. Wait a minute. So if I use cash, in some cases, I don't have to pay this extra fee. But if I use a card, I got to pay this extra fee. And what bothers me about this is, the government and different places are trying to completely do away with cash, but yet they still want you to use it to be able to get a discount. And we see that in even some of the state indices where you have your, you know, I think they're probably still doing that in some of these state parks and different things. Well, we won't take cash. You got to use a card. Well, which is it, you know? You get a discount for using cash, but yet they're trying to do away with that.
0: Mm-hmm.
3: And it doesn't make sense to me, but I just don't get it. But anyway, card fees are over the... And, when you go into restaurants and different things, or in some places, you got to spend more than $5 or $6, otherwise they're going to charge you the fee.
0: Right,
3: so,
0: yeah.
3: Crazy, crazy stuff. But anyway, take care, guys.
0: Thank you. Appreciate that call. Randy, have you heard of the phrase tip shaming?
2: Mm-hmm.
0: As traditional cash transactions become less common, digital point-of-sale systems have normalized preset tipping suggestions mm-hmm. that frequently begin at 20% or higher, mm-hmm. even for counter-service items, like a simple cup of coffee.
2: Oh, yeah. Well, yeah.
0: Why are we doing that?
2: Yeah.
0: No. I'll give you an example.
2: Yeah.
0: So our Twins bus trip down to Target Field on June 6th.
2: Yep. Had the card.
0: Had a great day at Target Field. Don't bring cash. They don't want your cash at Target Field, but you can put whatever you want to buy on a card.
2: Yeah.
0: So I think we bought something to eat. Then we went over to the grab-and-go stand and got a beverage.
2: Mm-hmm.
0: Slide the card. And then it asked for a tip. And I'm like, who am I tipping here? I'm doing all of this myself. Yep. This is self-serve.
2: Yeah.
0: I have no, and I didn't need any assistance. It's fine.
2: Yeah.
0: And then they're asking me if I want a tip.
2: Mm-hmm.
0: Really?
2: You did all the work.
0: Who am I tipping? There's nobody around but me.
2: That's right. You picked the item out. You went to the thing. Put the card in or tap.
0: Does that bother anybody else?
2: Well, that bothers me. Well, every time it comes up.
0: Yeah. And it's like, I guess I don't feel guilty by just saying no tip or zero or whatever.
2: Yeah.
0: It's not that I'm cheap. Might be a little bit on the frugal side, but why should I tip somebody when there was nobody assisting me with anything involved in this purchase? I'm doing it all myself, so no, I'm not going to tip anybody.
2: Yep.
0: But you see that more and more and more, don't you?
2: Every day, yep.
0: Mm-hmm.
2: Go in there. Yep.
0: Zero.
2: Or no tip or whatever. Or a custom. I'll do the custom once in a while and I'll round it up.
0: Right. But holy smokes. Some of these tip options starting at 20%?
2: Yeah.
0: Really?
2: Yeah, 18, 20, 15, yeah.
0: Wow. 886-9404 is our local number. Toll free, you can reach us at 1-800-444-5928. We've got about 4 or 5 more minutes to go on the show before we hit the weekend here, and then we'll be back again on Monday morning. Perry Hahn mentioned that in Ohio, where he resides, they had visibilities down under a mile yesterday because of all that wildfire smoke. Boy, I saw some of the video yesterday from the Twin Cities and the skyline of the tall skyscraper buildings that were completely shrouded by smoky, just hazy conditions. It was terrible down there. In fact, Detroit, Minneapolis, and Chicago, those three cities ranked among the top 5 most polluted major cities in the world on Thursday. In Minnesota, officials issued an air quality alert through today for areas that include the Twin Cities metro area, with heavy smoke expected across the state's northeast corner. That's where all those wildfires have been burning up in the Superior National Forest and the Boundary Waters Canoe area. Air quality levels in northeast Minnesota reached hazardous levels, making it unsafe for everyone. Not just the elderly, not just people with a medical condition like asthma or what have you. The hazardous levels were in effect for everyone. Wow.
2: We've been kind of lucky this year. I don't think I've seen a really smoky day around here yet.
0: No, I haven't either. And yesterday I was kind of thinking, all right, is some of this going to start filtering into our part of the world and maybe we'll start noticing it a little bit? I didn't notice it at all, though.
2: Well, when we get a north wind, we'll find out again.
0: Yeah, pushing all that Canada wildfire smoke down our way, right? And holy smokes, are they getting hit in Texas with rain?
2: Oh, man.
0: This is just unbelievable, some of these reports that we've been seeing and reading about. Torrential rains have triggered dangerous flash flooding in Texas. Governor Greg Abbott had a news conference on Thursday to announce that 2 people have died in central Texas from torrential flooding. More than 230 water rescues have already been completed, according to the governor. People have been rescued from homes, submerged vehicles, vehicles that were swept off roadways. Listen to this, folks. Some parts of Texas, since Monday, have received over 2 feet of rain. Some of it coming down as fast as 3 inches an hour, washing out roads and covering cars. I saw some of the video of that yesterday. And my gosh, just buildings that are being swallowed up by floodwaters down there. So certainly our thoughts are with those folks down in Texas. And they're getting more rain today, too, down there. The Twins are going to be back in action tonight here on KWAT. The second half of the season officially kicks off for the Twins in Chicago when they play the Cubs at Wrigley Field, the first of 3 games down there. The Twins right now are in the hunt. They're tied for the final American League wild card playoff spot with about 70 games to go, something like that. And here we are just getting the second half of the 2026 season rolling, and Major League Baseball already comes out with the 2027 schedule.
2: I seen that yesterday. What?
0: They're not wasting any time, are they?
2: No.
0: Looking ahead, the Twins will kick off the 2027 season March 25th on the road against the Kansas City Royals.
2: Earliest, I think, start?
0: Yeah, it says it marks the Twins' earliest opening day ever for a third straight season. You know, you can't keep pushing this thing further and further up unless you're playing in a dome stadium or maybe in Tampa or Phoenix or somewhere like that. I mean, it can be snowing in Kansas City on March 25th. The Twins' home opener set for April 2nd against the Tampa Bay Rays at Target Field again. They opened with Tampa at home this past season. Now they're going to open at home with Tampa again in 2027. And it'll be a balanced schedule again in 2027 with the Twins facing all other 29 Major League teams. Those National League teams, you're going to play them once.
2: Yep.
0: Those interleague games. If you play a National League team at home this year, you're playing them on the road next year. And then it just keeps flipping back and forth. So we're going to be talking to Chris Atterbury here in just a few more minutes. And we will have Chris on with Twins Week in Review at 10:30 this morning on KWAT. And then we re-air that program again tomorrow morning at 9:05. Big plans for the weekend, Randy,
2: nothing,
0: or not?
2: Nothing. No softball tournament this weekend. So
0: you can relax.
2: I can a little bit. We went and watched softball last night, though. So.
0: Well, that's not hard work, though.
2: No.
0: Watching the grandkids play softball.
2: Just sit in the chair.
0: You didn't yell at the umpire, did you?
2: No, no. I had no issue with the umpire. It was
0: good. Good deal. Stay cool this weekend if you're headed out to Cooking on Compesca at City Park. Have fun out there. Be safe. Make good decisions. 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We'll talk to you Monday morning at 8:15 with more What's Up on KWAT.
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6: From ABC News, I'm Brian Clark. Millions of people from the mid-Atlantic to the upper Midwest being impacted for a second straight day by hazardous air. It's a result of wildfire smoke from Canada. The mayor of New York City, Zoran Mamdani, said,
7: "We are reaching into a level of air quality that is dangerous for every single New Yorker."
6: President Trump has used social media as a key element of his rise to the White House, and now his own social media company is selling some of that access, as ABC's Rachel Scott explains from Washington.
8: The president's media company will now sell quicker access to President Trump's social media posts on his social media platform, Truth Social. Users will be able to pay for immediate access to what the president says. The president has a history of announcing major things on Truth Social, from military action to domestic and foreign policy, trade deals, long before we even get an official statement from the White House. And that's what has watchdog groups particularly concerned, that this could give another way for President Trump to profit off of the presidency.
6: Thursday, the president, in a speech from the White House, said that foreign countries have hacked the nation's election infrastructure and have information on voter registrations. He said this shows the law he wants must be passed.
9: Addressing this crisis of election security demands that Congress must pass the Save America Act.
6: but he offered no proof that it's had any impact on elections. The flooding in the Texas Hill Country has proven deadly, says ABC's Jim Ryan.
10: A Black Hawk helicopter hovers over the Guadalupe River in Kerrville, one of nearly two dozen search and rescue aircraft assigned to the Hill Country flash flood response. Unlike the 2025 disaster that took over 130 lives, including dozens of children at summer camps along the Guadalupe, the fatality count this morning stood at two. Both victims were adults.
6: You're listening to ABC News.
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6: New information about the cyclosporiasis outbreak that's infected thousands of people across the country. Maria in the Bay Area had to miss 3 weeks of work because of the stomach bug.
13: I had low-grade fever and then the abdominal cramping. I don't even know how to explain it. It's nothing like I've ever had before.
6: Now the FDA and CDC say the outbreak may be linked to shredded iceberg lettuce that was served at Taco Bell locations in Kentucky, Michigan, Ohio, West Virginia, and Indiana. Taco Bell says it's removed that supply from its chain. New recall for Pillsbury rolls could pose a danger to anyone eating them, says ABC's Sophie Flay.
14: More than 700,000 Pillsbury dinner rolls are being recalled because they could contain glass. The rolls were distributed in 18 states from California to New York. They were marketed to businesses like bakeries and delis rather than individual consumers.
6: U.S. investigators are going to take the lead into looking into a disturbing European aircraft incident, says ABC's Dave Packer.
15: The U.S. National Transportation Safety Board says it's taking over the investigation into a Ryanair incident where a passenger was almost sucked out of the plane due to cabin decompression midair shortly after taking off from northern Greece. The 61-year-old man who was partially out the window was pulled back into the plane by fellow passengers. A Greek hospital official says the man suffered neck and shoulder injuries and friction burns. Dave Packer, ABC News.
6: I'm Brian Clark, ABC News.
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0: Well, welcome to our Agri Talk here at 950 KWAT here on a Friday, where our temperature now at 77 degrees. And once again, heat advisory will go into effect today starting at 1 o'clock, should be lasting to about 9 o'clock. And that's pretty much across the state from what I was looking at the big map here today. So it's going to warm up for us right now. Heat index 79, so it's 77. So like I said, it might be a couple of degrees warmer due to the heat indexes as well today. So again, some features to pass along today. We'll talk with Westside Implement. We'll talk with South Dakota Soybean Processors. We'll talk with AgWorks today. Take a look at what their numbers are doing here today. Right now, as I was kind of looking at September corn trading, right now about a half a penny lower at 441 for, again, September. On the soybean side of things, August is coming in at 1198. That's up about 3.75. And let's go down to the wheat here. Chicago wheat, right now it's 674. Looks like that's unchanged. And then the KC at 721, so that's trading about 5 cents higher. Minneapolis Spring is about 2 pennies higher at 687. At least that's what I'm seeing. Oats 5 cents lower on September at 340.5 right now. Livestock looks like that is right now lower as well for the live cattle. August at 226.17, about 90 cents lower. The feeder cattle for August, 346.70, that's up 10 cents. Looking at lean hogs for August, $100.75, that's up 47 cents. And the class 3 milk for August, that's up 36 cents. $17.98 and September $18.25. That's up 32. Wow, that is quite the jump there. And the barrel, yeah, we talk about the energies again going up right now. $81.74 for August. Crude oil, that's up $2.79 at this time. August RBOB $3.37. That's up $8. Just about 9 cents here today. So definitely that is trading much, much higher today. And let's see, on Wall Street, everything is pretty much negative there too, from what I can see. Well, maybe we get something positive to talk with Westside Implement. We'll do that here in just a bit.
1: Hogs and poultry are the biggest customers for U.S. soybeans, yet many consumers don't understand the connection of soybeans to a tasty pork chop or drumstick. That's why soybean farmers from across the state support the South Dakota Barbecue Championships each year, sponsoring the combined award recognizing the top pork and top poultry barbecue concoctions. Soybean farmer Don Shire of Salem is a repeat judge at the South Dakota barbecue event. She believes farmers and the barbecue chefs have much in common.
2: I walked around after we got done judging, and it was really interesting because most of these people that are doing the cooking, it's a family event. It's a whole weekend. They invest a lot of time just like we do on our farms, and they get together. And so we got something in common with that because, you know, we're all trying to family time. We have a lot of shared values, and so it's kind of nice to see the things that we have in common.
1: The night before the competition, which was held earlier this summer in Huron, contestants had the chance to better understand the role of soybeans in livestock rations. Shires explains soybean meal helps fuel pork and poultry growth for healthier and more efficient livestock.
2: We're doing a lot of research on meal too, and we're finding out soybean meal has a lot of properties that increase the value of it, the efficiency for raising the products.
1: In addition, South Dakota Soybean was part of the action, interacting with spectators at the barbecue championships, educating folks on the many uses of soybeans in our foods, fuel, tires, and even tennis shoes. Follow SD Soybean on Facebook, X, and other platforms for greater insight on soybean farming. I'm Pam Geppert reporting for the South Dakota Soybean Checkoff.
0: Right now, we're going to check in with Westside Implement. Angie, you're kind of on the road this morning. Good morning.
3: Good morning.
0: How are you doing?
3: I'm good. I'm just out doing some stuff in the car, and I pulled over here. But there are, you know what my favorite part is? Now that I've been in this industry, I was in the plumbing industry before, so of course the plumbing stuff was all red flagged, and you notice all kinds of that stuff. But it's really fun. It's really fun to drive down the road or in the country and be like, hey, that's a branch auger. Hey, that's yellow. That's Vermeer. And it's kind of fun. It's rewarding to drive around the country and be able to say that that's kind of our product and that's something that came from Westside or a product that we can service or we can help or we can get you parts or whatever it may be. So it's just rewarding. There's a bunch of yellow out there. There's a ton of rakes that are getting ready to fail. You know, everybody's cutting and getting their grass and their hay cut down and they're raking it and getting ready to bale. Very rewarding. So thank you everybody who's got our product out there and that has allows us to be part of their operation. So it's very rewarding. So thank you.
0: It's kind of like walking in businesses and you, for me, hearing the radio signal or something like that. So I go, oh, they're listening to me.
3: Yeah. It's so fun. It's very rewarding. It's just, we appreciate it. So it would be really fun for me one of these days just to drive around and be like, hey, you got yellow. We'll bring you some ice cream. But I'm afraid by the time I get to all the different locations, the ice cream bars will be melted, and that would be a really bad idea.
0: That's where you put them in the cooler. Yes.
3: Right? Yes. I wanted to touch base. We have a crew right now that is in our lot, and they're assembling conveyors and some augers in our yard. I know there has been storms that have come through and storms that have done a lot of damage. So if you are in the industry or you have an auger that was damaged from the storms or whatever, give us a call. We have a ton of options in Clark. We've been getting a lot of phone calls on that kind of stuff. So we have some new ones. We have some used ones. We have some really nice trade-ins that came in. All they wanted to do was upgrade. And something too in that line of discussion, there is a bunch of rebates and a bunch of great financing. So if you're looking at, if your auger got damaged in the storm, you still need one, give us a call. There's programs available to take advantage of and be able to get you some really nice augers and stuff at really good pricing. So, take advantage of that stuff. So,
0: talk with our sales guy today. He'll run down all those incentives.
3: Absolutely. Yep, the guys are here to help you, and that's the name of the game, is to be able to work smarter, not harder. So come over and see us. We're in Clark on the west side of town, right on Highway 212. You can't miss us. We've got blue, we got yellow, we got a little bit of orange up there, red, all kinds of equipment. Just remember, anything that goes on the back side of a tractor or a semi or whatever it is, just keep us in mind. We're here to help you.
0: All right. You keep driving safe and enjoy your weekend.
3: I will. You too, guys. See you later.
0: All right. Thank you, Angie. Angie on the road today with Westside Implement. Again, their phone number is 605-532-3484.
4: You know what Larry Roden was doing before he was governor? Same thing most of us were doing. Getting up before the sun, working cattle, fixing fence, hoping the weather holds. That's the life of a fourth generation rancher. And when Larry Roden got to Pier, he didn't forget where he came from. He fought for ag property tax relief before anyone else was talking about it. Delivered the largest property tax cut in South Dakota history. Stood with President Trump on the border. Placed a 5-year ban on fake meat to keep real ranchers raising real beef. Some people in this race talk about ag life. Larry Roden spent his out here with us. South Dakota needs a governor who knows what a hard winter costs, who doesn't just talk about property rights, but is a real landowner, who knows what it means when the market drops and the bills don't. Governor Larry Roden, because he knows us. Paid for by Roden for Governor.
5: I'm Nicole Heslip with Agribusiness News on Brownfield. For corn that delivers the highest yield potential, strongest pest protection, and most flexible weed management, trust the leader in genetic technology, Pioneer Brand Corn. New House Budget Committee plans to mark up a bill that includes more ad hoc assistance for farmers. Congressman Brad Finstad of Minnesota tells Brownfield there's approximately $10 billion in economic aid for row crops.
6: And that would be delivered as a bridge payment similar to what we have seen in the last year.
5: The Minnesota Republican says lawmakers understand farmers are dealing with a stale market while input costs continue to rise.
6: Post-COVID, farmers, like everyone, were hit with the inflationary increases, the input costs that increased. And so that gap between inputs and market opportunities just fell apart on us.
5: He says the House should move on the reconciliation package next week. Amaris is encouraged by recent steps from the U.S. and China to ease trade tensions.

0: prorated 17 million metric tons of corn by the end of the year in the next few years going forward.
1: The USDA is reporting a strong week for new crop soybean export sales. That was one of the largest weeks for new crop U.S. soybean sales in months, led by solid China and unknown destinations. The bump up in demand from China was at least partially due to more competitive U.S. prices against Brazil. Old crop soybean and pork sales were both up on the week, but lower than average. Old crop corn and cotton both notched marketing year lows, while beef and wheat had week-to-week decline. U.S. Senator Chuck Grassley says President Trump's decision to temporarily suspend duties on phosphate fertilizer imports from Morocco could provide much-needed relief for American farmers.
2: In just 4 years, family farmers have paid an additional $7 billion for their fertilizer because of these tariffs.
1: The Mosaic Company recently told Brownfield it believes the countervailing duties are critical to U.S. phosphate production and that without them, U.S. producers are at a competitive disadvantage. I'm Nicole Heslip with Brownfield.
3: And right now we're going to go down to South Dakota Soybean Processors. Blake will join me right now. We're going to talk some up numbers again today, Blake.
4: Yeah, another good day here on the bean market, Randy.
3: Well, how much are we up right now?
4: Yeah, right now here currently we are up 3 cents on the nearby there and about 3 cents on new crop as well. So old crop and new crop trading higher today.
3: All right, so now we're going to look at all three plants and you run down those numbers for me.
4: Yeah, so we'll start with Volga plant here for July delivery, 1178. And for new crop there, 1134. Out at our Miller location for non-GMO soybeans, July delivery is $13.99. And new crop here right now is $13.83. And then in Mitchell for High Plains Processing there for July delivery, we are currently at an $11.99. And new crop is an $11.23.
3: Okay, that's looking okay to me, I guess.
4: Yeah, it's pretty good, and we're kind of just trading around these same levels here for a while, so can't be mad at maintaining these prices, and hopefully the next move is just continuing to trade higher instead of trading off these levels here.
3: Now, of course, if they want to take advantage and contact you guys, or if they want to dump today, they can stop in Volga and do that, can't they?
4: Yeah, so if guys want to contact us here in the office for questions or contracting grain, they can give us a call here at 888-737-7888, and that gets you directly back to our marketing department and receiving hours here in Volga for today, 7 to 4, and next week there, Monday through Friday, is going to be 7 to 4 as well.
3: By appointment with Miller, if I remember right.
4: Correct. Yep. Yeah. Got to get on a delivery schedule for out in Miller there. Give us a call and we'll open up what days are looking like you can deliver on. And then down in Mitchell there for receiving hours, 7:30 a.m. to 6 p.m. today. And then 7:30 a.m. to 6 p.m. all next week, Monday through Friday as well.
3: It's not a big squeeze out there at Miller, is it?
4: It is not. No, it's pretty open, pretty wide open right now for delivery there. If guys want to get on schedule and bring some non-GMO beans out there, it's pretty open, but just so we know when guys are hauling in case we have some unexpected maintenance. So.
3: Okay. You're still doing the price later part, right?
4: Still doing price later. Yep, all three locations here right now are currently offering free price later. So commonly called delayed pricing, we call it price later. And if guys want to deliver on that, you can put it on there and you won't have to have it priced by until the end of the year. So December 31st of 2026.
3: All right. Well, there we go. Let's continue upwards today. You please enjoy today and this upcoming weekend.
4: Yeah, thanks. You as well, Randy.
3: All right. Blake, again, he is with South Dakota Soybean Processors, 888-737-7888.
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0: Japanese beetles in your fields this summer. I'm Darren Hefty. We'll talk today about this harmful pest that keeps moving farther north and west each year. That's coming up on today's Ag PhD radio update.
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0: Japanese beetles look a little like June bugs, but they're a metallic green and brown color. Their larvae is a grub. And part of the reason that we're seeing more grubs each year is due to no-till or reduced till, along with less soil insecticide used due to BT traits. Japanese beetles can strike almost any crop, and while a little bit of leaf feeding isn't a big deal, due to their size, these bugs eat a lot of leaves in a short time. Japanese beetles have also been known to clip corn silks and feed on soybean pods, both of which can be very problematic. If you want to control these insects, there are actually quite a few products that will work well, including all of the pyrethroids. If you're seeing even a few Japanese beetles along with other harmful insect species in your crops right now, it may be time to spray. 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
8: I'm Michelle Rook with this farm feature on KWAT Radio. Farmers and ag leaders from across the country met with USDA Secretary Brooke Rollins and key staff this week in Washington to discuss ideas to modernize their services and reports. That included Jessup, Iowa farmer Ben Rinchi. And Ben joins me and talk a little bit about the focus of your discussions.
9: Well, it all started out with the fact that grower participation has been going down and down in the surveys, which is kind of an indicator of confidence in the USDA reports. And then, of course, farmers are always skeptical when there's later residual or later revisions, such as pointed at feed and residual or numbers that get adjusted later on. And so it got me intrigued in the whole process of how are USDA reports put together. And how long has it been since they've been looked at objectively to see if all the new technology and all the resources available have been used?
8: Let's go back to the acreage survey. They actually increased the survey rate up to 90,000 producers. Is that how they're going to tackle this, is just to try to improve their response rate, or are they going to do something to instill confidence with producers?
9: Well, Deputy Secretary Vaden said exactly that. There's no instant fix to getting producer survey rates up. And there's some scrutiny of how the questionnaires are mailed out. You know, nothing self-populates. It's handled by multiple data systems. And so what they've done to overcome the lack of participation is just simply send out more surveys so they get more responses. That's the short-term fix.
8: Is that going to accomplish anything?
9: Well, that's going to improve the data in the short term, and it's about the only thing you can. The whole process, needs to be under analysis for increasing the accuracy, the use of other government data, such as crop insurance information from the RMA. It needs looked at from the standpoint of there's certainly plenty of private people forecasting what the crop sizes and movement of the crop is and what tools they're using. Some other things that concern me as a producer is the nature of the reports and how often they're released. The few economic important surveys they release, like the WASDE and the final crop production and intended acreage like that, you know, these come out as big blockbuster reports. They come out once or a year or quarterly. You know, if you'd go to a system that used more passive data generation from some of the digital tools, imaging, information farmers give to the FSA office, you might be able to put out more frequent reports and they wouldn't push the market into such throes of volatility. Everything's on the table to look at how to do this in a more modern way and in make things more accurate.
8: I mean, they rolled out this new system that's online, and how soon could that be helpful towards the WASDE report and some of those types of things?
9: Well, Michelle, with all respect to the team that works at USDA, everybody's doing the best they have. But as the deputy secretary pointed out yesterday, I believe the number I heard is that they have over 1,500 different data management systems. I mean, we've just, you know, it's like the farm you see that starts with a barn and has a dozen lean-tos against it. And what we need is one big new barn that has everything in it. So when they brought Palantir in to do the One Farmer, One File initiative, you know, we're starting to align the data. So as a farmer, my data isn't going 7-8 different places. That is a much needed improvement, and it's not going to change in 2 weeks. But, you know, they put a little bit of a fish hook in the farmer's mouth when the bridge payments came. In order to qualify, farmers had to get online and open up the One Farmer, One File sort of thing to get them to qualify. And that was step one. Now we've got more farmers than ever online, and now we can use that. We can be, you know, more accurate going forward. This is an improvement that, you know, this administration has 2.5 more years until inevitable change. We'll see who is in the next administration. But I would say the timeline on this is to get a lot of work done to improve the data systems and to improve report generation over the next 2.5 years.
8: Okay, so it's not going to be immediate.
9: You're a little too hopeful. It's a little too big a ship to turn it 2 degrees that fast.
8: It's a change that's been needed for a long time, unfortunately. I mean, you talk about using the RMA certified data. We have the August FSA certified data that we get in, and USDA has told me that they integrate that into their acreage numbers. But we had the biggest miss between June to the January final report on corn acres in history. So how are they going to fix that? That was supposed to make it better, wasn't it?
9: Well, I think that's the event, one of the events that's triggered all this. I mean, farmer dissatisfaction, you know, turned into reduced participation, which returned into scrutiny of the system and the accuracy of the numbers. And I think that's just an event when they had to increase corn acres 4 million acres from the June survey last year until the final number in January. And then all of this is that the whole system needs retuned, actually.
8: Or does USDA just need to get out of the business of doing this? There's a lot of producers that have said private industry can do it better.
9: Well, that's true, but which one do you pick? And, you know, over my career, there's been times that private industry has been weighed very heavily. If you go back in the day, you know, and Sparks and Refco and Informa and Conrad Leslie, all these reports came out and were, you know, when they made their estimates, they were, you know, looked upon almost with the credence of the USDA. I think it's still a place that the government needs to function and provide us this service so there's data equity. But there's a lot of room to look at the system and see what could be done in a more modern way that might be more accurate.
8: In your opinion,
3: have the restructuring and reorganization plans USDA has done. I mean, they've gotten rid of a lot of folks at USDA. Have we lost institutional knowledge to put these reports together in an accurate manner or not?
9: You're going to get me in trouble here, Michelle, because I'm going to start speaking real freely. But, you know, something we learned during the pandemic was that people can work remote and work very effectively remote. I think that it's an objective to see more people out in the field closer to what's going on. And just like anything, people go to the USDA, they work in the department, they have careers there, they get, you know, into their work routine and established patterns, and maybe change doesn't come as fast as if you were out closer to the crops. So I'm all for updating the system.
3: It seems to me like we got rid of a lot of people in USDA. They made a lot of cuts, and maybe those cuts went a little too deep and you lost some really important people to put together these reports that have institutional knowledge and have had Manure on their boots, is all.
9: Now, as far as the number of USDA employees, I'm always for smaller government, not more. And if we can use digital tools or passive data collection systems, or like I say, other information the government already has, and they do use it. They do use it. They just don't get it in maybe as quick as would satisfy me. But, you know, all these things need updated. My family's been in America for 160 years. We've never planted a crop the same way twice. Every year we look for some process improvement. We look for a little different way to do it that makes things better the next year. You know, at the USDA, I think we need to ask, have things become routinized? Do we do it the same way we did it 10 years ago, pre-AI and pre-having so much digital information? Do we do it the same way as we did 20 years ago? Well, I think there's some, there's a few things guilty as charged there. I mean, I think we just need to look at process improvement. That's what we need.
3: Before you left, what did Secretary Rollins tell you about, are they going to roll out a big new plan, or is this just a bunch of little things that we're going to see implemented over the course of time?
9: Oh, I think it's an important new initiative. Former U.S. Ambassador to Food and Agriculture in Rome, Kip Thom, and I started out our journey on this a week ago. Well, we went to the lockup, you know, have firsthand knowledge of it. And there's been several team meetings for the group that the secretary has pulled together. I'll tell you, Secretary Rollins has a powerful new player on the team, Sam Berry. Sam came from the DOJ team. His expertise at sorting and using data and reforming systems seems quite impressive. And I know the secretary has a lot of confidence in Sam and to bring to the system.
8: Appreciate your time so much. That's Jessup, Iowa farmer Ben Rinchi joining us with this farm feature. I'm Michelle Rook for KWAT Radio.
10: Well, right now we're going to go on over to AgWorks here in Watertown. Laurie is ready to talk with me on the phone today. Good morning.
11: Good morning.
10: All right, so we're looking at some upper numbers, huh?
11: Yes. All the markets are up just a little bit this morning, so which is really good to see. So we're going to get started here right now. Our corn is actually up a penny on the board. Excuse me, and we're at 3. The soybeans right now are also up 6 at 11.34. The oats bid in Watertown we have at 2.70. The spring wheat is up 4 at 5.30. And the winter wheat is up 10 at 5.78.
10: Okay, so if they want to do some business today, they can sure give you a phone call.
11: They sure can. They can reach us at 605-886-3039.
10: Well, enjoy your warm day today, enjoy this weekend, and we'll come back on Monday and talk again.
11: That sounds great.
10: There's Laurie, again, with AgWorks right here in Watertown. I'll give you that phone number. It's 886-3039. Go ahead and give them a call today.
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15: 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Direct cash cattle trade activity has been picking up steam late in the week. A light trade developed Thursday in Kansas at sharply lower money at $237 to $238, which is $10 to $11 lower than last week. A handful of deals were noted in Texas at $237 on a live basis. A little light movement on Friday is not out of the question. At the Kingsville Livestock Auction in Missouri, feeder steers sold $6 to $15 lower compared to the most recent sale. Heifers were steady to $5 lower. USDA says demand was good for a moderate supply. Feeder supply included 67% steers, and 85% of the offering was over 600 pounds. Feeder steers at 802 pounds brought $369, and feeder heifers at 682 pounds sold for $378. Box beef closed lower with choice down $290 at $368.38, select down $349 at $355.69. Estimated cattle slaughter was 109,000 head. Cash hogs were mixed at the close. The cash hog market has been monitoring demand trends this week. The export sales report from USDA showed an uptick in sales from the previous week, but it's down on the four-week average. Barrels and gilts at the National Daily Direct closed 40 cents lower, with a base range of $95 to $101. Butcher hog prices at the Midwest cash markets were steady to higher. Barrels and gilts in Dorchester, Wisconsin were $4 higher at $66. In Red Oak, Iowa, barrels and gilts were steady at $63. At Illinois, slaughter sows were $2 lower at $36 to $50. Pork values were 96 cents higher at the close at $102.42. Estimated hog slaughter was 479,000 head. At the CME, live and feeder cattle futures were sharply lower. Lean hog futures were mixed on spread trade and the recent cash and wholesale business. I'm Brent Barnett, Brownfield.
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19: Cornerstone Church in Watertown, along with Feeding South Dakota, are hosting another mobile food distribution event on Monday, July 27th from 5 to 7 p.m. at the church. 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
20: From ABC News, I'm Brian Clark. President Trump used his White House speech last night to claim that foreign countries have accessed U.S. election information.
21: Hundreds of millions of U.S. voter files are in the hands of foreign governments. Our machines and ballot counting systems are exposed to hacking and manipulation and corruption.
20: He said this proves the need to implement the bill he wants that calls for tighter restrictions around voting in federal elections. But he did not offer any proof that there's been a direct impact. And Pennsylvania Governor Josh Shapiro, a Democrat, said,
22: every single time Donald Trump and his enablers have been forced to produce evidence to back up his ridiculous claims, he's failed.
20: The U.S. carried out new strikes on targets in Iran, hitting more infrastructure in a bid to ease Iran's hold on the Strait of Hormuz. As the war has reignited, gas prices have increased and so have mortgage rates, says ABC's Elizabeth Schulze.
23: Borrowing costs are going up as oil prices rise again. Investors are worried that if oil and overall inflation stay higher, the Federal Reserve will be less likely to cut interest rates. This is putting a big damper on the housing market. Pending home sales dropped 5% in June from a month ago. Typically at this time of year, we do see stronger sales for people who are still looking to buy or trying to refinance.
20: Health regulators believe shredded iceberg lettuce served at Taco Bell locations in five states is behind the cyclosporiasis outbreaks, says ABC's Sam Champion.
24: The FDA identifying a single supplier of the lettuce from Mexico used by the restaurants where sick people say they ate. Taco Bell voluntarily removing the impacted lettuce nationwide, saying in a statement it will be replaced within 24 hours in select states, adding, we believe public health is a shared responsibility among restaurants, their suppliers, and authorities.
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20: Millions of people from the Midwest to the Mid-Atlantic are dealing with another day of potentially unhealthy air that's being fed by smoke from more than 900 wildfires burning in Canada, says ABC's Matt Rivers.
27: Detroit and Chicago among the major cities with the worst air quality worldwide, with visitors to the Windy City feeling the effects.
28: Come out the subway, chest started to give me some issues, nose was burning, I can taste it.
27: Milwaukee officials recording their worst ever air quality, more than double the previous record number.
20: Flooding in Texas led officials in the Hill Country to use new warning systems that were installed after last year's floods that killed more than 130 people.
29: When the floodwaters came on July 4th, 2025, audible sirens were few and far between. A year later, dozens of warning devices have been funded and installed. In this first real-world test,
30: there was a triggering of the siren. Did not go off immediately.
29: Governor Greg Abbott says the siren was flipped on a few minutes later and did go off.
30: For all practical purposes, the functionality of the sirens worked just fine.
29: Still, hundreds of people had to be rescued this week from high water. Jim Ryan, ABC News in Dallas-Fort Worth.
20: The flooding is blamed for at least two deaths. Actress Brenda Frickers died at 81, the first Irish actress to win an Academy Award for My Left Foot, probably better known for her playing the Pigeon Lady in Home Alone 2. I'm Brian Clark, ABC News.
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10: 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Funeral services will be held on Saturday for LaVon Vonnie Ryerson, 91 of Watertown. Service time 10:30 at Grace Lutheran Church, Watertown. White and Comas in charge of these arrangements for LaVon Vonnie Ryerson. A funeral mass for Teresa Holman, age 74 of Watertown, will be on Monday at 10:30 at Immaculate Conception Church, Watertown. White and Comas in charge of these arrangements for Teresa Holman. Memorial services on July 22nd for Carl Killian, age 76 of Cranesburg. That will be 10:30 at the Watertown American Legion. Crawford Ostis in charge of the arrangements for Carl Killian. Funeral service on July 23rd for Justin Rook, age 27 of Watertown, will be 10:30 at Lutheran Church of Our Redeemer, Watertown. Crawford Ostis in charge of these arrangements for Justin Rook. Celebration of life on July 25th for William B.J. Johnson, 82 of Watertown. That's 1-3 at Crawford Ostis Funeral Chapel, Watertown. Crawford Ostis in charge of the arrangements for William B.J. Johnson. Graveside services pending at this time for Maurice Pete Peterson, 84 of Watertown. He will be buried at the Black Hills National Cemetery of Sturgis. And it will be private graveside services for Joyce Rusink, age 96 of Watertown, at the Bemis Presbyterian Cemetery of Bemis. That will be on August 14th. That is funeral announcements on 950 KWAT.
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1: Good morning. Trinity Lutheran Church of Watertown is sponsoring today's message. I am Pastor Paul Krause. The Monday, July 15th Watertown School Board meeting was reported on in the paper recently. What I found interesting was the success reported on the district's Family Support Specialist Program, which was initially grant-funded back in 2023 to combat chronic absenteeism. It's encouraging to see how the district has gone over and above the call of duty to help families to deal with a number of issues in order to get their children in school regularly. It reminds me of the way that our God has successfully dealt with our sin problem, which is far greater and deeper than chronic absenteeism. He sent Jesus not only to visit with us, but to become one of us, so that by his life, sufferings, and death, he could completely take care of our sin problem. Thanks for listening. Call us with any comments or questions at 886-2976.

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1: 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And when Larry Roden got to Pier, he didn't forget where he came from. 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Delivered the largest property tax cut in South Dakota history. Stood with President Trump on the border. Placed a 5-year ban on fake meat to keep real ranchers raising real beef. 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Larry Roden spent his out here with us. South Dakota needs a governor who knows what a hard winter costs, who doesn't just talk about property rights, but is a real landowner, who knows what it means when the market drops and the bills don't. Governor Larry Roden, because he knows us.
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8: Here's your forecast from Watertown Radio and GoWatertown.net. A heat advisory begins at 1 p.m. this afternoon and remains in effect until 9 p.m. tonight. Ample sunshine expected today, with daytime highs approaching 95. Westerly winds 8 to 15 miles an hour. Clear skies again tonight, lows level off around 66. I'm meteorologist Derek Kite on Watertown Radio. Right now, 81.

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8: It's Twins Week in Review on KWAT Radio. Mike Tanner, along with the radio play-by-play voice of the Twins, Chris Atterbury, joining us. And, Chris, we got through the All-Star break, and we get back to baseball this weekend with the Twins in Chicago. The Twins, after the All-Star break, go into the second half of the season at 48-49, still trying to get to 500. They've won 8 of their last 9 series, and that makes me wonder, did the break come in a good time because baseball is a grind and the players can get rested up over the break, or could it break the positive momentum that the Twins have had? They've been hot lately.
9: Yeah, it's a good question. It's one we bandy about every season. And I think the answer ends up being based entirely on how you play coming out of the break. If you play poorly coming out of the break, then it came at a bad time. If you play well, then it didn't. So I think that the break's coming no matter what you think or what you want. I tend to lean on it's always a good thing to have. I think especially with the injuries, you think about the timing of the pre-lip IL stint, should be eligible to come back from that bad blister break on the Cleveland series, and also the timing for Buck to try to get healthy. I'm going to lean on it was good, and then just put the onus on the Twins to keep playing good baseball series to series. But it's exciting. We've got 97 down, 65 to go, and it's all there still to play for. So these first 7 on the road out of the break are going to be huge.
8: Well, Chris, as the Twins try and stay in the hunt and play meaningful baseball when we get to August and September, just a general question for you here. Who needs to maybe either continue to play really, really good baseball individually on this team that can help carry the load? Or are there maybe some players that need to step up their game a little bit more in the second half to keep the Twins in contention? What are your thoughts on that?
9: I'm going to give you the boring answer. Everybody, right? Because this is a team that's built on everybody contributing. This is not just Byron and the sidekicks. And so Byron obviously has to continue to do Byron things and be healthy, but everybody has to continue to pick each other up. That's how the team has stayed in it. You know, when Royce is down, Brooks is up. When Brooks is down, Kreidler has a big week. Larnick's been pretty consistent, but he and Austin Martin kind of waggled back and forth, picking each other up in a platoon role for a long period of time. So they're going to need that continued team-oriented offensive output, which is why right now they're the highest-scoring team in baseball and why in the American League, and why they need to continue with that consistent offense. The biggest place where the improvement has to come from is in the bullpen. They have to just get better there. Gomez, Morris, they've done their part, and they've done really well. They need to continue to raise the floor of the bullpen. The addition of a guy like Tommy Nance certainly does that and helps that, but that's where the continued growth needs to come, because the starting pitching, by and large, has been pretty consistent. We've seen Zebby come on before he stumbled a little bit last time out, but he's proven to be pretty consistent. I think we've seen Taj take it to another level. Joe's been Joe, and so we got Bailey back. He'll start tonight, but the bullpen is really where you're looking for that, the extra juice, because that's where you turn those winnable games turn into losses. We saw a lot of it early in the year at the back of the Red Series, and that's how you go from being a team that's one game under to three games over, you know, which is a big difference.
8: That's for sure. I didn't think the Twins would be the top run-scoring team in the American League at the All-Star.

0: business. It's not, hey, you're at bat, exist in a vacuum, try to hit a home run and play the algorithmic odds of where the pitch is going to be and take your biggest swing in the world. It's cutting your swing down, moving a runner, trusting the next guy, not swinging at pitches, you know, early in counts that maybe you can hit, but it's not your best odds of getting a hit. Changing your approach with two strikes to move a runner to protect. You know, strikeouts are down without sacrificing power. Power's still up. And the team approach really matters. And I think we got away from that for several years where it was like, oh, who cares what the guy in front of you did or the guy behind you did? We're just looking at the end output. What's your WRC plus at the end of the year? What's our team WRC plus? And we ended up having years where we scored a decent amount of runs. Numbers look good, but the individual nine-inning components, which are the only ones that matter, winning and losing games, were bad. It was win 11-0 or win by scoring 11 runs, but then don't score a run the next 3 days, and then score 10 runs. You're going to be a bad team if you do that. And so I think the team-first approach, understanding that it's, as Derek Shelton says, not only a 1-9, it's a 1-13 offense. I think that's why we're better. I think guys have bought into that.
1: Give me your thoughts, Chris, on how you think Derek Shelton has done in his first season as Twins manager up to this point. It didn't end well in Pittsburgh last year when he got fired. And frankly, when he was announced as the Twins' new manager, it really didn't move the needle all that much. There were some Twins fans who weren't real excited about Derek Shelton's hiring. Give me your thoughts on how you think he's done in the first 90-plus games of this season.
0: He gets an A-plus from me, and I was one of the guys who was very excited when he got hired because I had a chance to watch him up close as a bench coach. I was thrilled when he got the Pittsburgh job, and I really thought that he would do well there. And he did do pretty well considering the limitations he was working under. But the thing that's made him good at his job here is what happened when it didn't work. Instead of going home from being fired by Pittsburgh and saying, oh, I did good, they didn't give me the resources, which he could have legitimately said, he went back and said, how did I get off track? How could I have been better at it? And he had some really hard, frank discussions about what he needed to get better at in terms of communication, building a staff, not surrounding yourself with people like you, opening yourself to the idea of other ideas from other types of mindsets on your coaching staff, not just people that approach the game the way you approach the game, having hard conversations and being comfortable having hard conversations. And then he went out with this new opportunity, and he's put all that into play. The biggest example I give is we have guys starting like seven dudes in our lineup the last day before the break. We're playing positions that they didn't play last year or didn't expect to play or were not playing in spring training. And all of those guys are being successful in those roles. The idea of moving a guy from shortstop to third or turning Royce into a first baseman or Keyshaw into an outfield or midstream and having them not only buy into it but be good at it for the good of the team, those are things that weren't happening before. The way we asked Royce to move to second base in the middle of a slump with it happening publicly and with him being blindsided by it and then piling on Royce for not accepting it well because it wasn't communicated well, that was on the team and the staff. That wasn't on Royce. And the way that Shelton has communicated these things with his staff, laid the groundwork before the move actually happens, getting them to buy in, having hard conversations, but the players know that in having those conversations, he has their best interests at heart. That's what's made him so good. And I think that's what's made us such a highly competitive team. I've said this before. We've heard it from Buck, Josh Bell, who've been around the league a long time, that they've never had more fun playing on a team. And I see that. Being around this team every day, it's the 20th Twins team that I've spent a season with, and I'm having as much fun being around this group as any other group, and I give Shelton and his staff so much of the credit for that because they took a bunch of guys who weren't rookies, but they weren't established, who had all kind of hit a wall as big leaguers, and they've helped them break through that wall collectively, and I think that's a credit to them.
1: Is one of the things that we need to pay attention to going forward here, Chris, especially over these next roughly 2 weeks, is what the Twins do with Ryan Jeffers, because he's a pending free agent.

0: Washington, that trade deadline is on August 3rd.
1: Yeah, I think that it's not a matter of needing to pay attention to it. I think you're going to be bludgeoned over the head with it if you follow baseball in any way, shape, or form. There's a whole world of people who from the day the season ends right up to the trade deadline, that's all they talk about. In fact, I promise you that the day after the trade deadline, there'll be tweets and stories and articles and blogs about who's getting traded next year at the deadline, because that's the world we're now living in, where if you're not going to win the World Series, give us all your good players. And with Ryan, it makes sense because he is a pending free agent. I think the Twins as a team have done a good job of blocking a lot of that noise out. But the fact of the matter is that he's going to walk at the end of the year. He's going to go get paid. I'm happy for him and his family that that's going to happen, because he's earned every penny of that with his performance. With him being out for, a month and a half, the Twins proved that they could survive without him with Vic and Alex. I think the fact that Alex is still on the roster and we're carrying three catchers is interesting, because if we tried to send Alex back to the minor leagues, he'd have to go through waivers, and the way he's played, he'd probably get claimed. And so maybe that's protection for a pending trade in that regard. It would make sense, logically, to trade him because he's a really good player. Maybe you can get a guy who can help you in the bullpen right now, and you've proven you can survive at his position without it, even though it's clear that he makes us a better team. Away from logic, emotionally, that's the threat, the nearly up to threat, because if you trade him, on the one hand, hey, we got a bullpen arm or whatever it is, we made our team better. But on the other hand, we lost a really good player and one of our longest tenured guys. And that can upset the ecosystem a little bit. So Ryan's a big part of the reason we're good. And then that, as a GM, is the real tough balance that you have to try to figure out. Does he make us better? Does he make us, I guess, enough better the rest of the way to risk losing him for nothing? Or can he make us even better in his absence somehow? I mean, it's so hard. I wouldn't want to be a GM in those situations. But I'm sure they're getting a lot of calls. When we went to New York, man, everybody I walked into a room with wanted to know what he was going to be like, because they were sure they were going to get it. Because they're the Yankees. They deserve that win, right? And so he would make a lot of teams better. He certainly makes our team better. It's going to be a conversation you won't be able to avoid.
0: Well, Chris, I remember at the trade deadline sell-off of the Twins bullpen a year ago, the one that you said really stung and you had a little bit of difficulty understanding was the Louis Varland trade to Toronto. I'm happy for him that he made the All-Star team. He's been doing a great job for the Blue Jays, but with the Twins bullpen difficulties that we've seen so far this season, that one really stings. I guess it's water under the bridge, but that trade hurts.
1: Yeah, I don't think so. I really don't. I think if Louis Varland was from New Mexico, people wouldn't be mad. I think the fact that Louis's from North St. Paul and he's such a good dude is why people are mad. I think there's a little provincial angle to this one. I love Louis Varland to death. He's a great player. He'd make our team better. But we don't know that the trade sucks yet, because the two guys we got back have certainly shown promise and certainly have a chance to have a longer-term impact than potentially a late-inning reliever who we know that those guys can be short-lived, right? We know how up and down that life can be. It all hinges on Kendry Rojas becoming a member of the rotation. We've seen him in short stints. We've seen him throw inconsistently with his command to be problematic, and we've also seen him be brilliant with his swing and miss stuff and his whippy arm. If Kendry Rojas is a member of this rotation for, you know, 3 years over the next five or 4 years over the next five, that's a good trade. If Alan Roden can be a serviceable major league outfielder and Kendry Rojas is in the rotation, then it's a really good trade. I'm super happy for Louis. Louis's doing great. He deserves everything he gets. I love him. I wish he was on our team, certainly. But to say it's a bad trade, it's way too early to do that.
0: Yeah, and I'm not saying it was necessarily a bad trade, but with the Twins' bullpen difficulties so far this season, it certainly would be nice to see him pitching the back end of games in high leverage situations for the Twins. Well, one of the things that happened, Chris, during the All-Star break or near the tail end of the first half of the season was the MLB draft. The Twins had the third overall pick. They took a catcher named Von Lack. Jackie of Georgia Tech. And then, interestingly enough, with their next pick, they took another catcher. What's the scuttlebutt on how the Twins fared in the MLB draft? It's probably too early to tell, obviously, but what are you hearing about the draft?
1: Well, I think everybody's super thrilled about the Von Lackey signing. He was considered by some to be the best option in the draft, and talked that he could go number one overall. He's a freakishly athletic catcher with huge upside, and beyond that, incredible intangible stuff in the leadership and personality and character department. I think everybody in the league is very high on Von Lackey. You have to hit on these picks. I'll give you a little tidbit. We dug up right before they made that pick. I was working with Paul Molitor. The top two number three overall picks in the history of Major League Baseball's draft by WAR, which is imperfect but a decent way to kind of frame it, are far and away. There's two guys in the 70s. Nobody else is close. It's Robin Yount and Paul Molitor. They were drafted 2 years apart by the Brewers with the number three overall selection. So, all right, Von Lackey, that's your challenge. Become Molly or Yount. So I think just if he turns out to be what everyone thinks he's going to be, then the draft's a success. You know, after that, it just becomes a matter of we have a big run on pitching and how much you can develop that pitching. The other catcher you mentioned, I don't think he stays on the plate. You're looking at power. They drafted the kid from Texas as a power guy. He's 6'4", 240 with a big hard swing. I don't know where or how he plays defensively, but he's all about hitting home runs. And then it's a bunch of college pitching and one high school lefty, and hopefully they can sign him. And then just kind of, you know, maximizing what you get out of those pitchers. I'm intrigued by some of the college pitching just when I look at the backgrounds in terms of a pitch selection. Some were injury guys. Some guys just throw really hard. I think our group does a real good job of maximizing and optimizing college pitchers. So I'm excited to see if that can continue. And some of those guys I think could be pretty quick moving, which I think is the goal. But also with Lackey, the way the draft works now, if you're a college kid and you get drafted high, like, you're expected to be in the big leagues fast. You know, I was talking about this with Brooks Lee, because he was a highly drafted college guy. And he goes, these guys move so fast. I go, Brooks, you spent like a year and a half in the minor leagues. He goes, yeah, but I was slow by comparison. And then he said, and I wasn't ready. I shouldn't have been in the big leagues yet. He goes, I needed to learn more. He goes, but we expect these guys to go so fast. And I think Von Lackey will fall into that category. I think he's a guy that you should absolutely put a pin in, because I think he's probably expected at this point where he's drafted and the way the league works, you probably would expect him to be in the big leagues in 2028, 2029.
0: Yeah, and could that have an impact on what the Twins do with Ryan Jeffers here over the next few weeks, too? Time will tell on that. Well, as we wrap it up for this week, Chris, the Twins are in Chicago for 3 against the Cubs at Wrigley Field. Then they go to Cleveland for a 4-game series with the Guardians, and those games at Cleveland always seem to be tough, low-scoring, 1 or 2-run type games. I don't want to overstate the importance of this 7-game road trip, but gosh, you look at the Twins, 1 game under .500 going into action this weekend, and the next 7 games could really dictate what they do at the trade deadline, I would think.
1: No question about it. Every game matters over the course of the year. The games they blew against Cincinnati will count just the same as any game they win from here on out. But once you hit post-trade deadline or post-All-Star break, the games do take on double meaning, really, in a lot of ways. If the Twins go 1-6 on this 7-game road trip, and now you're 6 games under .500 with a week and a half to go into the break, it looks a whole lot different. If they go 6-1, boy, now it really looks different. Odds are that you're going to be closer to 3-4, 4-3. And even that's a huge difference. 3-4, you're 2 games under .400. Now you're 1 game over, and you're coming into kind of a soft part of the schedule with the Royals and the A's coming to Target Field. So they're massive games, and you can't think of it that way. That's the players' and coaches' job is to not think of it that way. And I think we had Cody Clements on last week, and he said, I didn't even know what our record was. I'm just worried about the game we're playing today. That's the way you have to approach it, because they, won 5 series in a row, 8 of 9. The one series loss was to the Dodgers, a couple of one-run losses in that series. They just have to keep, it's not sexy to say it, but they just need to keep taking 2 out of 3. And if you take 2 out of 3 at Wrigley, then you come out of here at 500. And then if you can split or take 3 out of 4 in Cleveland, boy, now you're over 500 or at 500. That's the slow and steady tortoise in the hair. You can't try to win them all when you can only play one at a time. But the Cleveland games, to me, obviously, like you said, they're always close. They're always low scoring. The Twins have won both series, 2-1, in just, you know, skin of your teeth fashion already this year. And those games count double because that's the team you're chasing in the standings. So they all matter so much. And I guess the beauty of it is that we've made them matter. If we were 10 games under, that we wouldn't be talking like this. So the fact is that the games are of importance is a plus. And with each game you win, the next game maintains its level of importance. And so that's the goal.
0: Yep, they've been winning series 8 of their last 9. Hopefully that'll continue here this weekend in Chicago and then on to Cleveland next week. Chris, appreciate your time. Thank you much, and we'll talk to you again next week.
1: All right, we'll talk to you later.
0: All right, that is Chris Atterbury, radio play-by-play voice of the Minnesota Twins, and that has been this week's Twins Week in Review on KWAT.
2: 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Here's Chris Whitting.
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1: From ABC News, I'm Wayne Cabot. The air quality in the eastern U.S. is so bad, FIFA is monitoring for any impact on Sunday's World Cup final in New Jersey. Canada now reporting 893 active fires, only 156 crews to fight them. Meteorologist Ginger Z sees improvement for some.
2: The wind we're going to wait for. So Chicago tonight, you see clearing. A southwest wind takes over. Then it's bad. Cleveland, Pittsburgh tonight to Washington, D.C.
1: The smoke is so bad in Philadelphia, they've declared a code purple, the most serious, meaning the air is very unhealthy for everyone. Other side of the state, Allegheny County canceling tonight's free summer concert with the 70s band Orleans. A bridge in Uvalde, Texas has collapsed from historic flooding that brought 200 water rescues and claimed two lives in Texas. Major quake now reported near the border of Mexico and Guatemala could bring a tsunami. The U.S. Geological Service monitoring a 7.3 quake that just hit. For the first time, Iran says that it attacked a U.S. base in Syrian territory. Iran also attacked in Kuwait, hitting power plants and water desalination plants. International oil prices up again right now, the highest price in a month. DHS Secretary Mark Wayne Mullen has sent letters to four states claiming non-citizens on voting rolls.
3: President Trump is correct when he said election security is national security.
1: He says DHS has found more than 250,000 potential non-citizens registered in California, Nevada, New Jersey, and Pennsylvania. The Bipartisan Policy Center finds that most of them are citizens who are misidentified by outdated information or clerical errors. Apple just surpassed NVIDIA in market value, putting it back on top, the world's most valuable company. NVIDIA was the most valuable until just now. It overtook Microsoft last year. 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
1: Well, cases of that parasitic illness keep on growing, and there's new information from the feds about the origins. ABC's Sam Champion has details.
6: The FDA and the CDC saying the outbreak has been linked to shredded iceberg lettuce served at some Taco Bell locations in five states: Indiana, Kentucky, Michigan, Ohio, and West Virginia. The FDA identifying a single supplier of the lettuce from Mexico used by the restaurants where sick people say they ate.
1: After an abysmal May, U.S. housing starts picked up in June, but ABC's Jim Ryan says there's trouble that may loom for the industry.
7: Home builders have been reluctant to start new projects this year, knowing that home buyers are facing sky-high interest rates. Still, overall housing starts in June came in at a seasonally adjusted annual rate of 1.42 million. That's 19% higher than in May. The same report from the Census Bureau hints at trouble ahead, though. Building permits last month fell by about 3% from the previous month.
1: In the UK today, Andy Burnham is officially declared leader of Britain's governing Labour Party, clearing the way for Burnham to take over as Prime Minister. Target issuing a recall for thousands of children's sandals. There are pearls that have been found to present a choking hazard to young kids. No one's been injured or thankfully killed by this so far. Target recommending customers stop using any of these recalled sandals and keep them away from children. Wayne Cabot, ABC News.
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11: Here's your forecast from Watertown Radio and GoWatertown.net. A heat advisory begins at 1 p.m. this afternoon and remains in effect until 9 p.m. tonight. Ample sunshine expected today, with daytime highs approaching 95. Westerly winds 8 to 15 miles an hour. Clear skies again tonight. Lows level off around 66. I'm meteorologist Derek Kite on Watertown Radio. Currently 82.
12: I'm Frank Miller with Your Money Now. Well, American consumer confidence is rebounding faster than economists expected. The University of Michigan's Consumer Sentiment Index jumped to a reading of 54.4 in July. That's according to this morning's report, which was easily able to blow past economist expectations. Now, the numbers were mainly driven by recent declines in gas prices, and sentiment is now climbing 10% for two straight months. That's its highest level since February. The index did show a massive 20% spike in year-ahead business expectations and also big gains in buying conditions for durable goods. However, the survey's director warns that the momentum may be short-lived. High inflation does remain a major pain point, and over 70% of the survey interviews were conducted before the recent resumption of airstrikes against Iran. Those sent pump prices moving higher again. Meanwhile, short-term inflation expectations edged down to a still elevated 4.2%, which keeps pressure on household budgets. On Wall Street, stocks remain lower. The NASDAQ again leading the way. That is Your Money Now.
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0: 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And then they've got all the inflatables starting at 4 o'clock today. They'll have some entertainment at 5. 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

0: There's Lionel Richie on 950 KWAT. We're going to see what's going on with ABC News, top of the hour. Mike Tanner will have your local and state news. And also, yeah, we got to find out what's happening with our money, too. So that will be coming up here in a moment.
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3: I'm Frank Miller with Your Money Now. Well, there may be a major geopolitical shift on the way in the energy sector. That says energy giant Chevron is reportedly moving forward with plans to sign some early stage deals to invest in two massive Iraqi oil fields. That's in a bid to bypass the blockaded Strait of Hormuz amid ongoing regional conflicts. Chevron, part of a consortium exploring the reconstruction of a 500-mile pipeline that links Iraq's reservoirs through Syria to the Mediterranean coast. The move aims to revive an export route that's been out of commission since 2003. And United Airlines is pushing back against viral reports regarding the newly renamed President Donald J. Trump International Airport in Florida, following a leaked internal memo suggesting reservation agents offer free destination changes to travelers who object to the name. United issued a swift clarification saying that the memo was poorly worded and inaccurate. On Wall Street, stocks remain lower this Friday. The NASDAQ continues to lead the way. The S&P and Dow lower as well. That's Your Money Now.
4: The board recommends approving.
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1: From ABC News, I'm Wayne Cabot. The CDC says you can go ahead and eat that lettuce sold in bags in grocery stores and at restaurants. They're saying the supply is not affected by the lettuce sold to Taco Bell. That appears to be the main source of the intestinal illness tying up bathrooms across the country.
2: The severe stomach bug spreading across the country has now been linked to shredded iceberg lettuce served at Taco Bell locations in 5 states: Michigan, Ohio, Indiana, Kentucky, and West Virginia. The FDA has identified a single supplier of the lettuce from Mexico. Taco Bell now voluntarily removing the lettuce, saying the affected ingredient from our supplier is being indefinitely removed from our supply chain nationwide.
1: ABC's Hannah Batah, a federal official, telling the AP that the bad lettuce came from Taylor Farms of Salinas, California, which hasn't commented. Taylor Farms was tied to a similar outbreak in 2013, and an E. coli outbreak last year tied to onions served at McDonald's. New Jersey is handing out masks at rest areas along the Turnpike and Parkway as wildfire smoke persists. It's not a bad idea, says ABC News medical contributor Dr. Alok Patel.
3: Masks, if they're well fitted and they're KN95s, we talked a lot about those during COVID, those can really help. Cloth masks, bandanas, even surgical masks aren't really going to keep all the particulates out.
1: And FIFA is monitoring for any potential impact for Sunday's World Cup final in New Jersey. DHS Secretary Mark Wayne Mullen just threatened to withhold federal aid for states that don't investigate their voters for possible election fraud. He also threatened criminal penalties against election officials.
4: States must be aware of the real threats for voter registration.
1: California Secretary of State saying their office will review the DHS claims, but that information from the president does not inspire any level of confidence. Tsunami warning is up right now for Mexico and Guatemala on the coast from a 7.3 earthquake and aftershocks. You're listening to ABC News.
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1: An accomplished actress who is best known for her role in a Christmas classic has died. ABC's Brian Clark has details.
7: Brenda Fricker appeared in more than 90 films and television shows over a 60-year career that included an Academy Award for Best Supporting Actress for her role in My Left Foot. She was the first Irish actress to win an Oscar, but she was probably best for her role as the Pigeon Lady.
8: It's Christmas Eve. Good deeds count for extra tonight.
9: They do.
8: Of course they do.
7: Her role alongside Macaulay Culkin in the Christmas classic Home Alone 2. Brenda Fricker was 81. Ireland's deputy prime minister said the country's lost a national treasure. Brian Clark, ABC News.
1: No women allowed. Japan's parliament revising its 19th century imperial house law by insisting only paternal lineage men can become emperor. Prime Minister Takeuchi says the male bloodline is the only source of the emperor's authority and legitimacy. Emperor Naruhito has a 24-year-old daughter who's very popular, and many Japanese want her to be the successor, but Princess Aiko is not eligible because she's a woman. The Union for TSA Workers is worried about mass firings if the Trump administration goes forward with David Cummins as the next TSA administrator. The American Federation of Government Employees is furious that Cummins has called for a budget that would cut 8,400 union jobs. They also point out that he has not served in the government. I'm Wayne Cabot, ABC News.
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9: Good afternoon from the KWAT Newsroom. I'm Mike Tanner. Here's a look at what's happening. The police department in Worthington, Minnesota is asking the public for assistance in locating a 16-year-old girl. Officers say the family of Michelle Martinez Caballero has been unable to get in contact with her since her cell phone is no longer in service. She's described as being 4 feet 8 inches tall, weighing about 100 pounds, with shoulder-length red hair, and was last seen wearing a black sweatshirt and blue jeans. Police say she was last believed to be in Sioux Falls and Watertown as of Thursday. Three people are facing charges now for allegedly hiding a man's body in a Rapid City hotel room. Police say that they discovered the body of 33-year-old Jason Horned Eagle at a hotel on La Crosse Street on Tuesday. Investigators believe that Horned Eagle's body was left in the hotel room for several months. They say that 51-year-old Barbara Diaz, 29-year-old Diana Harry Shirt, and 50-year-old Walter Corden are all facing charges for improper disposal of a body. The investigation is ongoing. The Sheriff's Department in Bonham County, South Dakota, is investigating the death of a missing juvenile that was found near the Springfield Marina on Wednesday. Sheriff Mark Maggs says they received a report of a missing juvenile on Tuesday night. After an investigation, it was deemed likely that the juvenile entered the Missouri River near the Springfield Marina. The Yankton County Search and Rescue Dive Team was called for assistance, and a dive team member recovered the body near the boat launch of the marina on Wednesday. Foul play is not suspected in that juvenile's death. No name has been released. South Dakota has received a permanent injunction and been awarded civil penalties and attorney fees totaling more than $34,000 against Advanced Resources LLC, which did business in South Dakota as Patriot Warranty. The company sold auto and motorcycle warranties online. Attorney General Marty Jackley says customers would try to cancel their contracts only to be told that they needed to provide a notarized intent to cancel. Phone calls, messages, and emails to the company were not returned. The defendants also listed a false Sioux Falls address on their application form and website. When consumers would get an answer from Patriot Warranty, they were told a refund check was coming and that the check had been delayed because of issues in the finance department. New dates for a refund check were provided, but the check would never arrive. A group of farmers is asking for urgency in an investigation into the fertilizer industry. A letter from dozens of farm groups, including the North Dakota Growers Association, is asking for help managing what they call impossibly high input costs. The group sent the letter to leaders of the Senate Committee on the Judiciary. It claims that the issue of high fertilizer prices is a result of a failure by the Justice Department and the Federal Trade Commission to enforce antitrust laws. Growers say they fully support a temporary suspension on duties for phosphate fertilizer imports from Morocco. In South Dakota, Governor Larry Roden has signed an executive order to assist agriculture producers during drought emergency by easing transportation restrictions. More than 80% of South Dakota is suffering from abnormally dry or moderate to extreme drought conditions on farm and ranch land throughout the state as drought conditions continue to negatively impact feed availability for livestock. The executive order will increase access to hay for farmers and ranchers. Under statute, hay haulers are typically only allowed to move hay a half hour before sunrise and a half hour after sunset. The order extends the time frame that hay haulers can move hay to 2 hours before sunrise and 2 hours after sunset. Well, the U.S. Air Force Thunderbirds are in Sioux Falls for the upcoming air show. The squad will perform a variety of stunts and maneuvers this weekend at Joe Foss Field. Lieutenant Colonel Tyler Clark is making his first trip to South Dakota and says it's a big deal to be participating during America's 250th birthday. Clark says the team will be flying planes just 18 inches apart and 100 feet off the ground at nearly 500 miles an hour. The Sioux Falls Air Show takes place tomorrow and Sunday from 8:30 to 5 p.m. Admission is free. And Target has announced when their new store in Brookings will be opening. The Minneapolis-based retailer says the 129,000 square foot store just east of I-29 will open to the public on July 26th. Store hours will be 8 a.m. to 10 p.m. daily. It'll be the sixth Target store in South Dakota. Other stores are in Sioux Falls with two locations there, also Rapid City, Aberdeen, and Watertown. The Brookings store will employ more than 175 team members. Services at that new Target include drive-up, order pickup, and same-day delivery with Target Circle 360. The store will also feature a CVS pharmacy and a Starbucks cafe. That's a look at what's happening from the KWAT Newsroom. I'm Mike Tanner.

0: Here's your forecast from Watertown Radio and GoWatertown.net. A heat advisory begins at 1 p.m. this afternoon and remains in effect until 9 p.m. tonight. Ample sunshine expected this afternoon with daytime highs approaching 98. Westerly winds 5 to 10 miles per hour. I'm meteorologist Mandy Falhuber on Watertown Radio. Right now, it's 85 degrees.
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0: Now time for funeral announcements on 950 KWAT. Funeral services will be held on Saturday for LaVon Vonnie Ryerson, 91 of Watertown. Service time 10:30 at Grace Lutheran Church, Watertown. Whitey and Comas in charge of these arrangements for LaVon Vonnie Ryerson. A funeral mass for Teresa Holman, age 74 of Watertown, will be on Monday at 10:30 at Immaculate Conception Church, Watertown. White and Comas in charge of these arrangements for Teresa Holman. Memorial services on July 22nd for Carl Killian, age 76 of Cranesburg. That will be 10:30 at the Watertown American Legion. Crawford Ostis in charge of the arrangements for Carl Killian. Funeral service on July 23rd for Justin Rook, age 27 of Watertown, will be 10:30 at Lutheran Church of Our Redeemer, Watertown. Crawford Ostis in charge of these arrangements for Justin Rook. Celebration of life on July 25th for William B.J. Johnson, 82 of Watertown, that's 1 to 3, at Crawford Ostis Funeral Chapel, Watertown. Crawford Ostis in charge of the arrangements for William B.J. Johnson. Graveside services pending at this time for Maurice Pete Peterson, 84 of Watertown. He will be buried at the Black Hills National Cemetery of Sturgis. And it will be private graveside services for Joyce Rusink, age 96 of Watertown, at the Bemis Presbyterian Cemetery of Bemis. That will be on August 14th. That is funeral announcements on 950 KWAT.
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0: Oh, it never rains in Southern California. Of course, that's a myth. Albert Hammond right there. Tomorrow, another big day at Cooking on Kapesca, where things get really going at 7 o'clock with that running around the lake and all that good stuff. And pretty much everything it seems like it's going on tomorrow. The gates and the food vendors will be at 10 o'clock, just so you know that. And again, Ivory is going to be playing tomorrow night at 8 o'clock. So it's a $10 admission. It's going to be a full day of activities here tomorrow at Lake Kapesca again on Cooking on Kapesca.
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4: Hogs and poultry are the biggest customers for U.S. soybeans. 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She believes farmers and the barbecue chefs have much in common.
5: I walked around after we got done judging, and it was really interesting because most of these people that are doing the cooking, it's a family event. 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And so we got something in common with that because, you know, we're all trying to family time. We have a lot of shared values, and so it's kind of nice to see the things that we have in common.
4: The night before the competition, which was held earlier this summer in Huron, contestants had the chance to better understand the role of soybeans in livestock rations. 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
4: In addition, South Dakota soybean was part of the action, interacting with spectators at the barbecue championships, educating folks on the many uses of soybeans in our foods, fuel, tires, and even tennis shoes. Follow SD Soybean on Facebook, X, and other platforms for greater insight on soybean farming. I'm Pam Geppert reporting for the South Dakota Soybean Checkoff.

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1: From ABC News, I'm Wayne Cabot. Canada, Toronto's premier, on the defensive as nearly 900 wildfires burn across that country. Doug Ford, reacting to Republicans in Washington calling for sanctions against Canada.
2: They don't understand that Ontario is twice the size of Texas. And unfortunately, these fires that have happened in the U.S. every single year, we're there to support our great U.S. neighbors. And it's unfortunate they want to politicize this when people's lives are on the line.
1: The Milwaukee Brewers say tonight's home game against the Marlins is still on, even as the air quality index approaches 400. Hazardous. Fans have the option of exchanging their tickets. And FIFA is monitoring the air over New Jersey for finals. The CDC says bag lettuce is okay, because it's not part of the iceberg making people sick. They suspect the bad batch was sold to Taco Bell in five states: Michigan, Ohio, Indiana, Kentucky, West Virginia. Michigan still has it the worst, another 700 cases just since yesterday. DHS Secretary Mark Wayne Mullen just threatened to withhold federal money from states that don't investigate their voters for possible election fraud, threatening also criminal penalties against election officials.
3: Mullen threatened to withhold federal funding if states refuse to implement the Trump administration's changes.
4: We're saying that the machines had to be secured and that your voter registration list needs to be scrubbed.
3: Despite Trump's claims about widespread issues with voting systems, newly declassified documents released by the White House on Thursday cast doubt on the Trump administration's claims that the systems used to tabulate ballots and transmit election results are vulnerable to widespread manipulation. Peter Haralambos, ABC News.
1: Concerns about chip stocks as the NASDAQ down more than 1% and the S&P is on track for a losing week. Netflix is down more than 7% on fears it's growing too slowly. 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
6: I'm weatherology meteorologist Derek Height with a significant weather update. A heat advisory continues until 9 p.m. tonight. A heat advisory means that the combination of high temperatures and high humidity will produce dangerous conditions, especially for those who are sensitive to the heat, such as children and the elderly. In order to prevent heat sickness and heat stroke, take steps to keep cool. Drink plenty of water, stay in the shade as much as possible, and if you must be outside, take occasional breaks in an air-conditioned building to cool down. Watch out for the warning signs of heat stroke, including dizziness, nausea, headache, and disorientation. A heat advisory continues until 9 p.m. tonight. This significant weather update has been brought to you by First Call Auto Parts Napa, Go Faster's Power Sports and Marine, Stilson Service, your marathon dealer, and Watertown Lawn and Garden. I'm meteorologist Derek Height.
1: Dairy company that it owns, it's shutting down production at that dairy in connection with a ransomware event. Gas prices are approaching a nationwide average of $4 a gallon. Diesel back up to around $5. Experts point to both the U.S.-Iran war and Ukraine's attacks on Russian energy. ABC's Elizabeth Schulze.
7: In total, a new estimate from Moody's Analytics finds that the typical American household has now spent $620 extra in gas, diesel, and jet fuel expenses in 5 months since the start of the Iran war. Of course, this comes on top of years of stubbornly high prices for other everyday essentials, groceries, housing, and utilities.
1: Only one state won't let you pump your own gas, and most people like it that way in New Jersey. 64% telling Fairleigh Dickinson they oppose changing the rules to allow self-service. Support for full-service gas higher among women, who pollsters say traditionally see it as safer to have somebody around. But the gap between men and women could also be men just saying they like doing things with their cars. Wayne Cabot, ABC News.
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9: Here's your forecast from Watertown Radio and GoWatertown.net. A heat advisory continues until 9 p.m. tonight. Highs around 98 this afternoon under mainly sunny skies. West winds 5 to 10 miles per hour. Lows dip down to about 66 tonight, mainly clear skies. I'm meteorologist Mandy Falhuber on Watertown Radio. Currently 88.
10: I'm Frank Miller with Your Money Now. Well, there could be a major evolution in digital payments as payment giant Visa has officially launched an enterprise solution called the Visa Stablecoin Platform. Now, the new network managed environment is designed to help financial institutions easily mint, hold, and transfer digital assets. The platform will also support OpenUSD, which is a brand new stable coin launched by the Open Standard Consortium. Visa is integrating the on-chain wallet infrastructure directly into its existing global fraud, risk, and treasury management services in an effort to bring secure, programmable money into mainstream corporate flows. Meanwhile, a brick-and-mortar consolidation is hitting the telecom sector. Verizon announcing that it's putting 274 corporate-owned retail stores up for sale as part of a mass operational restructuring. The carrier confirms the move will eliminate roughly 500 corporate jobs. The closures and transitions are set to go into effect August 16th, leaving Verizon with about 100,000 corporate-owned locations alongside its franchise network. On Wall Street, stocks remain lower. That's Your Money Now.
11: The board recommends approving.
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1: A Better Life with Dr. Sanjay Gupta.
2: What are the chances you are listening to this while drinking a nice hot cup of coffee? If so, don't let me stop you. For years, we've been reporting on the health benefits of coffee, and that's not going to stop today. A new study, this one out of Harvard School of Public Health, found that coffee and tea could help lower your risk of developing dementia. People who enjoyed 1 to 3 caffeinated cups a day saw the biggest impact. In addition to the caffeine, coffee contains hundreds of bioactive compounds that can influence inflammation, glucose metabolism, vascular function, and oxidative stress. 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

0: There is Phil Collins on 950 KWAT. Michelle Rook coming your way here at 2 o'clock with our Agri Talk for a full hour. Jim Rome Show calling all sports. We've got Twins baseball returning tonight again. It's a weekend series at the Cubbies. It's the Twinkies and the Cubbies. And you can hear all the games here this weekend at 950 KWAT. That pregame show tonight starts at 6:30.
1: Soybeans and corn are higher Friday. Cattle finished lower and hogs closed mixed. I'm John Perkins with a Brownfield Market Update. You are made for farming, so is Stein. Each year you look to make the most of every opportunity and define success on your own terms. Stein Seed Company is right there with you. Stein has yield. Soybeans were higher. The USDA said that China, Mexico, and unknown destinations all bought new crop U.S. soybeans at a Friday's open. Beans also followed bean oil, which was up on the strength in crude oil. August beans were 9.5 higher at 1204 and a half. September was up 8.25 at 1193 and a half. August soybean meal was down $2.70 at 320.20. August soybean oil was 238 points higher at 74.81. Corn was up modestly, monitoring development weather, expecting generally better growing conditions in the east than the west over the near term. Export demand, but Argentina currently has a lower price than the United States. September corn was up 3.25 at 444 and 3/4. December was 3.5 higher at 467 and a half. And wheat was higher, continuing to watch crop weather issues at home and abroad while also monitoring Black Sea grain movement. Still, traders are wary about pricing U.S. wheat out of the export market. September Chicago was 8 higher at 682 and 3/4. September Kansas City was up 15 and 3/4 at 732 and a quarter. September Minneapolis was 6.5 higher at 691 and 3/4. Live and feeder cattle were lower after a very bearish week for direct trade. August live was 265 lower at 224.42, and October was down 257 at 220.70. August feeders were down 65 at 345.95. And hogs ended the session mixed on spread trade and the recent trend in the wholesale pork market. August lean was up $1.37 at 101.65. October was $1.02 higher at 87.95. John Perkins, Brownfield.
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1: From ABC News, I'm Wayne Cabot. The head of Homeland Security threatening to pull money and charge election officials if states don't cooperate with President Trump's demand that they investigate voters. Secretary Mark Wayne Mullen saying DHS has identified more than 250,000 potential non-citizens illegally registered to vote in four states. ABC News Chief Justice Correspondent Pierre Thomas reports.
2: They've yet to describe their methodology in terms of how they came up with this information and whether they were able to basically talk to the state officials in those locations to see if the information matches up.
1: California's Secretary of State says that they will review these DHS claims. California Senator Alex Padilla calls DHS actions a disgusting abuse of power. A ransomware attack on Coca-Cola's dairy company has led to a shutdown on production at Fairlife Dairy based in Chicago, which produces a range of lactose-free products. A plea to American governors from Ontario Premier Doug Ford.
3: If you have additional water bombers you aren't using, if you have any wildfire firefighters that you can spare, we'd be forever grateful.
1: Close to 900 fires are still burning across Canada, smoke pouring across much of the continent, leading FIFA to monitor the air over New Jersey for Sunday's World Cup final. Big escalation of the Iran war today. The U.S. targeting civilian infrastructure, hitting bridges and a major railway station in Iran. ABC's Patrick Reeval at the Foreign Desk in London.
4: In response, we've seen Iran escalating its attacks on regional U.S. allies, targeting Jordan, Qatar, Bahrain, Kuwait. Kuwait saying that Iran targeted and hit and caused significant damage to a power and water desalinization plant.
1: Iran also saying it struck inside Syria for the first time during this war. All this pushing oil even higher today. Brent crude close to $88 a barrel. 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
1: The UK has a PM in waiting.
7: A moment. And what backing you've given me.
1: Andy Burnham, elected leader of Britain's governing Labour Party today, soon to become the seventh Prime Minister in a decade.
8: In a recent interview, he said that he would not be afraid to stand up to Donald Trump, while at the same time respecting the office of the president, and of course with the US and Europe diverging on some big issues of NATO, Iran, and the war in Ukraine. He is expected to take over the country on Monday, and before that, we know that he will meet with the King, and also Keir Starmer is expected to deliver his final speech as Prime Minister.
1: ABC's Marcus Moore in London. As smoke fills the mall in D.C., Jason Paul, a tourist from Tennessee, is blowing off the smoke.
9: It's kind of natural to have wildfires. It's been that way for millions of years, so I have zero concerns. And it's a part of nature's process.
1: If there's a silver lining to the bad air warnings, maybe it's this. Health officials say people under air quality warnings should not be vacuuming, unless the vacuum has a HEPA filter. They also advise you don't fry food or broil food. Don't burn candles or incense. If you have an air conditioner, set it to recirculate. If your AC doesn't have that mode, then turn the AC off. Needless to say, smoking and vaping is out of the question. They say an air quality index around 150 is like smoking a half a pack of cigarettes. I'm Wayne Cabot, ABC News.
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12: It's Friday afternoon, July 17th, and this is AgriTalk. Welcome to AgriTalk. I'm your host, Michelle. Well, grains ended on a positive note to end the week and posted higher weekly closes on top of that. Wheat held Black Sea War premium heading into the weekend, helping to support corn, which was flirting with technical resistance once again, but keeping an eye on the weather forecast. Meanwhile, soybeans were supported by 26 million bushels of new crop export sales this morning, including to China, and surging bean oil prices amid the backdrop of China accusations of election tampering. Cattle continued their record slide with new lows for the move, still searching for a bottom, but hogs made new highs for the move on technical buying and higher cash and cutouts. Details today on AgriTalk. Our Friday market roundtables include Tommy Grisafi of AgBull Media and Connor Bridgman of AgMarket.net right after the news with Bill Watts, editor of Pro Farmer. Happy Friday, Bill.
13: Yeah, happy Friday, Michelle.
12: Yeah, well, an eventful week. One of the things I know that we're going to talk about is a higher week in the grains, but it was also a higher week in crude oil, and diesel prices have shot up. They've spiked the last 2 weeks, have they not?
13: Yeah, they really have. We've seen, both have made a surge here as we saw the renewed fighting in around the Strait of Hormuz. But diesel's really taken off. We've really seen this crunch in fuel supplies. So, off of the post-memorandum of understanding lows, we've seen diesel really solidly outpace crude here. And, looks like that could continue.
12: I was going to say, that is not going to change anytime soon, and why?
13: Yeah, well, obviously the renewed fighting that's lifted crude has provided support, but what's been going on in Russia, that Russia-Ukraine fight, has really taken a toll on diesel as well. We saw Russia earlier this month announce a ban on diesel exports as they're dealing with the domestic fuel shortage of their own, and that's really significant because Russia supplies about 12% of global diesel exports and is the second largest exporter behind the U.S. Comes off the market, obviously that's going to raise the global price for crude, and so we've seen that happen here. Another factor out there is just the fact that when we did see the crude flows curtailed through the Strait of Hormuz, that deprived refiners of that Middle East sour crude, which is really ideal for making those kinds of middle distillates. And it's also hard for those refiners in the Persian Gulf to get their product out, with the Strait closed as well. Some of those workarounds don't work so well for that. So it's just been kind of a perfect storm here for diesel and distillates.
12: Yeah, and it tracks the heating oil market, which was up, I think, another 51 cents on the week. Crude oil, meanwhile, was up 11.25 for the week as well, so something to keep an eye on. We've also been watching what's been going on with the war in the Black Sea region and the impact on export disruptions of wheat, and the wheat market put premium in, didn't it?
13: Yeah, it did, and it, you know, that maritime battle, it really seems to be taking effect just on vessels out there, but also on the ports. We did see a warning from Savicon, the consultancy today, said you know, that if the situation drags on for the second half of the year, Russia could fall short on exports of 5 to 10 million tons of wheat. So you've got that. You've also got some weather concerns out there in Australia as well. We finished with September soft red winter wheat up 8 cents at 684 and a quarter. September hard red winter wheat rose 15 and 3 quarter cents to 732 and a quarter. And September spring wheat was up 6.5 cents at 691 and 3 quarters.
12: And for the week, September SRW wheat up 42 and a half cents, September HRW up 56 cents on the week, and September spring wheat futures gained 39 and a quarter for the week. So two back-to-back weeks of sharply higher weekly closes, and I would think that at some point here, if this keeps going, we're going to go back and test some A-contract highs at some point. So let's talk about the corn market as well. Corn kind of followed wheat, did it not?
13: Yeah, it's been interesting. Here we are in the middle of July in a rally that's led by wheat, not corn. But yeah, it does look like the heat wave that's been baking the Western Corn Belt is going to ease up maybe a little bit here. Maybe a case for some showers later next week, though the forecasts aren't clear on how widespread. Meanwhile, we've seen soil moisture continue to be depleted in the Western Corn Belt, as we're here in the heart of pollination time. So I think the market will be keen to see if crop ratings slip a bit on Monday. But we saw December corn up 3.5 cents, 467.5.
12: And it was up 6.5 cents for the week. I really believe if wheat hadn't been up this week, with the weather forecast moderating, I'm not sure corn would have been able to hold on to the gains today or for the week. Soybeans, we crossed and closed above the $12 mark here on Friday. So talk about what was pushing that.
13: Yeah, so we did see another set of export sales help soybeans today. USDA firm private sales of 340,000 metric tons to China, 256,000 and change to Mexico, and 110,000 to unknown. We also saw soybean oil surge as energy futures extended their rally. So that probably helped things as well. But we saw November soybeans up 8 cents on the day to end at 12.02 and 3 quarters. September meal fell 340 to 317.80, while soy oil was up 222 points to 74.01 cents. So that was the highest close since early June for oil.
12: And for the week, November beans gained 12 cents. September meal was down 10 cents. And September soybean oil gained a whopping 401 points. And we've had a couple of back-to-back big weeks in the soybean oil market. Cotton, though, under pressure yet.
13: Yeah, cotton continued to see some selling after yesterday's downturn following some disappointing export sales. We've also got forecasts and reports of scattered showers in cotton areas for the Delta and the Southeast. But you know, crop conditions have been suffering for cotton. But we finished December cotton today down 67 points at 78.63 cents.
12: And we were down 291 points on the week. I was a little surprised to see with crude oil up that cotton futures weren't able to follow. It was kind of a disconnect. So
13: yeah, it was just I think that follow through was a little too much today to overcome.
12: Yeah, okay. Cattle, a horrible week. Horrible week. And I hate talking about it, but it was pretty ugly.
13: Yeah, just continued here. Just no let up in the technical selling. The August contract lower for, I believe, it was a 15th straight day. So it's just been a really painful losing streak here.
12: That's a record.
13: Yeah, yeah. Cash cattle trade turned more active at midday. USDA saw steers at 238.59, heifers at 238.16, well down from last week at the average at 248.01. We've seen live cattle futures down more than $20 in under a month here. I think you know, some of these demand concerns take holds. We ended up with August live cattle down 265 to end at 224.42 and a half. August feeders were down 65 cents at $3.45.95.
12: And for the week, August live cattle down 10.77 and a half. August feeders were down 8.65. The hog market, though, is up today and for the week by $2.65. It was up $1.37 and a half just today at 101.65. Thanks, Bill, and have a great weekend. Bill Watts, a Pro Farmer editor. When we come back, Tommy Grisafi and Connor Bridgman join us for our roundtable.
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12: All right. It is Friday, thank goodness. And I'm Michelle Rook, hosting AgriTalk here today and our market roundtable with Tommy Grisafi of AgBull Media and Nesbitt Trading. Connor Bridgman is joining us from agmarket.net. Thanks, guys, for coming along. I know you guys have a little past history, don't you?
22: Connor and I used to date, but then we broke up.
23: I thought Tommy wasn't going to claim it. He doesn't like to talk about it. But
22: no, I still drink, honestly, I swear to God, every morning I have a cup of coffee out of my advanced trading coffee cup. And Connor and I were blessed enough to work at advanced trading. And my wife and I are still shareholders of what little bit of stock we have there. But, you know, in life, there's a beginning, a middle, and an end, and that's, I had a really good time in the middle part of my career at advanced trading. I will say this, we learned a lot, didn't we, Connor? We learned a lot from some really intelligent people.
23: Absolutely.
12: Well, yeah. Tommy has done the Market Roundtable one other time since I took over the show, and he named you out, or called you out, Connor, that he wanted to have you on, so here you are. It's because of Tommy.
22: Best hair at agmarket.net.
12: There's is a lot that of right? people okay. who've got best All right. hair. Yeah. Well, we digress here. You know me. This is actually the most loose I get. Most people know I'm pretty all business.
22: Oh,
12: so.
22: Yeah. You keep a tight ship.
12: I run a tight ship, yeah. All right. So another week of higher weekly closes in these grain markets. It feels like the perfect storm. You've got two wars escalating. You've got weather concerns. U.S. and globally, you've got China buying. All right, guys, how rare is it to have a rally, especially in the corn market, in late July? When's the last time it happened?
22: Hard questions first. I will go with not knowing the answer to, I don't remember the last time, but I will look that up, and that's a great topic to have. What I will tell you is Connor and I talked before the show, and I said, Connor, I don't know if we should be telling people to sell cash and buy calls, or if, because you come in the next few weeks and there's a crop out there. Then the Pro Farmer Crop Tour happens, and golly, 90-some percent of the time of that crop tour, maybe we rally the first day and we break the next four. That I do know because I've been caught long on those break days, and I remember it. But Connor had some great advice for a Central Illinois farmer, and Connor, drum roll, please. What is that advice versus what a North Dakota farmer should do? Go ahead,
12: CB. Yeah, there's a big difference between the two.
23: That there is. And in terms of what the weather looks like between Illinois and Dakotas, I bet we're going to get into that one. But it very much, between the North Dakota and Illinois guy, what I was telling Tommy is it depends if you have bin storage, right? If we have the bins, if you have your cash flow needs covered, you can afford, maybe we don't have to make a decision. If we don't have that, in about 2 months, 3 months, the decision is going to be made for us. But to your question, Michelle, I'm probably going to get this the last time because of weather. You know what pops in my head is 2020. And we rallied not because it was hot and dry, right? We rallied because a derecho hit the state of Iowa, and we rallied significantly from there. I'm sure, I bet we had one where we put the lows in July and rallied probably in 22, maybe 23. But that's the one that pops in my head. And so, you know, the other question I have is how many years do we put the low in the market in June? Which, if we hold everything constant right now, that's what we're going to see.
12: So you guys think June 30th was probably the low for all of these grains? That was the day we had those reversals.
22: Go ahead, CB.
23: I was going to say, if everything holds, that's when we put in the low. It was June 30th. Now
12: that's what I said. Don't argue with me.
22: Don't argue with you. She's the host.
23: You're dead on. You're dead on, Michelle.
12: No, I'm just teasing. The point being, it's really rare to have a rally, like you said, put your lows in June, then to have a rally in July, late in July. Usually, you know, we put the highs in July 4th or thereabouts and start going down in the corn market. One other time that it did happen, though, was in 2012 when we had the big drought and we had $8 corn. But to your point about 2020, Connor, that was the year that we came out of COVID, and in, you know, 2 months after that, we lost 5 million acres of corn. Then we saw the derecho, and then we saw China start buying. So you got to have a lot of things to come together for it to happen. The

0: point I think we need to make to your guys' points is, how long will this last, and what should producers be doing about it? Because right now they're thinking, hey, it's going to go higher, right?
1: If I can go back 2 minutes before we go forward, Michelle, is that in my trading career, I remember a lot of years where we make a corn crop. By the end of July, you either are having the potential for a huge corn crop or not. And I remember people getting really bearish, both corn and beans, and absolutely decimating the bean crop. If it doesn't rain the last 2 weeks of August and the first week of September, you take 3-4 bushels off this bean crop, you are in a raging bull market, and yet you could still have a corn crop. And that's when you see that corn-bean ratio change, but you can't do anything about it because the crop's already planted and it's already growing. So we have to single out these crops. Like you take wheat, for example, that's pretty much been harvested all over the country, and now in the next few weeks we're going to harvest spring wheat. We can't change that wheat acreage mix or that yield. And as the days go on, this is why Connor and I were calling and texting saying, boy, this corn market's acting really good. And it, whether it be on the back of bean oil because it feels sorry for it or because wheat went limit up.
0: It's going with wheat, isn't it?
1: There's no screaming, there's no yelling. I have a fake pit in my basement just to make me feel like I'm working somewhere, but we don't hear any sounds, Michelle. I sit here in my basement, talk to clients all day, I hear my little dog snoring. You don't hear the roar of the market. When you hear Chip Flory talk about when he worked on the floor and you'd see a guy, we just see tickets move up and down.
0: Yeah.
1: And we speculate, and our friend PJ Quaid from StoneX, he'll say, oh, so-and-so bought 10,000 of these calls. We don't know who the so-and-so is, and we don't know why they're buying them. We just see the prices move on the ticket, just like everyone now has access to the same information. And I think people watch your show and listen to your show and think, like, we have special tools. And we do have some pretty cool things like a Bloomberg terminal or Trade the News or real-time quotes. But really, if you write a check, anyone could have that. So the edge and the advantage of being in a trading pit where all the buyers and sellers were meeting in that arena, that's gone. So that's why a lot of times you ask people, like, who bought it? And if they tell you, then I just watch someone lie to you because they don't have a clue who bought it. I know that to be true.
0: Well, it's a good point that you make. We need to treat each of these markets individually. So since wheat is leading right now, as I said, it was up, anywhere from 40 to 56 cents this week, depending on class. Let's talk about that first. This is about what's going on with the Black Sea war escalation and the stifling of some of these wheat exports going out of that region. So wheat moving higher and taking out the contract highs. Connor, do we have to have this prolonged, this export disruption? Is that what's going to get us over that mark?
2: Yeah, I think so. In every headline I've seen, there's no, I don't see it easing very quickly. I will say the caveat to that is that this is a disruption in terms of how they can get it out of their countries, right? We know that Russia has a really good wheat crop. It's still sitting there. It's not going away. And so when I look at this wheat market, what it did this week, I think we need to keep that in mind. Yes. We have disruptions to exports. We can go back. Ukraine as a country, this isn't the first rodeo. They've been very good at getting creative on how to get it out there. So it's not a supply issue. It's an issue to exports.
0: Yeah, and you don't take any more wheat off the world market just because you can't get it exported. It's exactly. Still there. So the chances of getting wheat back up to the May contract highs, what do you guys think? Is it likely we're going to see that if this continues for the next week or two?
1: Boy, I'll take a stab at that. There's a lot of money moving around in the world. And Michelle, I love talk about outside markets because I trade them all day. But at one point today, the NASDAQ futures were down 800. And I thought I walked in front of my TV earlier today and they said Netflix has lost half its value as far as a stock. Don't feel bad for shareholders. It's made a great return over 10 years. But there's a lot of money coming out of a lot of things. So what I notice when I look at a quote board, first thing when I wake up, I look at about 15 things. So many things this week have been red, and the one underlying thing that has been continually green this week has been grains. You're seeing massive sell-off in silver, gold, The metals, the stock market, you're seeing huge moves in interest rates. You're seeing explosive moves in crude oil and soybean oil. And so when you ask, can money keep flowing? There's so much money out there looking for a home. If they come into our commodity markets, we are just such a tiny, tiny, tiny part. When SpaceX first started trading, it was moving hundreds of billions of dollars a day. That's more than the entire value of the American corn crop, bean crop, and wheat crop. Elon Musk's personal P&L was moving hundreds of billions of dollars. We are such a small part.
0: Yeah.
1: What we do in our world, your show, what Connor and I talk to clients about, it's everything. We talk
0: right.
1: about corn all day long.
0: Yeah.
1: But we got to go to break, apparently.
0: Yeah. Well, money flow does have an impact on the ag space, though, when it does move. So we'll talk a little bit about that when we come back with Tommy Gerstaffi and Connor Bridgman right here on AgriTalk.
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0: 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September corn up 3 1/4, 444 3/4. Deece up 3 1/4, 467 1/2. August beans 9 1/2 higher at 1204 1/2. November up 8 at 1203. Meal down 270 on the August 3/20/20 with soybean oil up 238 points, 74.81. September SRW wheat 8 cents higher, 682 3/4. HRW up 15 3/4, 732 1/4. And spring wheat up 6 1/2 at 691 3/4. Deece cotton was down 67, 78.63. August live cattle down 265, 224.42 1/2. October down 257 1/2, 220.70. August feeders down 65 at 345.95. September down $1, 339.35. And August hogs up 137 1/2, 101.65. 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
0: 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Well, we kind of concluded the first segment talking a little bit about what's kind of driving the bus in the grain market right now, which is this big rally the last couple of weeks in the wheat market. Some of it's been geopolitical, some of it's been funds being short in the SRW wheat, some of it's been weather. Let's talk about spring wheat specifically, especially Tommy, since you worked up in North Dakota for a while. Spring wheat, right now we've had 100 degree heat. The crop is getting smaller up in the Dakotas, in Montana and whatnot, isn't it?
1: Yeah, you said for a while. I still work up there. I just choose to
0: go
1: to Nashville.
0: You do, but you don't live up there like you used to in an apartment.
1: Because I met my partners in Nashville, and I can tell you, Nashville in the winter or Fargo, we chose Nashville. Hey, they're looking good, but it got dry up there, Michelle.
0: Yeah.
1: It got hot, and it got dry, and it got real hot. And if the rains don't show up, we're probably going to trim those spring wheat yields. I want to thank our Canadian listeners for sending that nasty weather. We cannot breathe at home. You can hear it in my voice. We have the most unhealthy air in the whole world right now in Chicagoland in the upper Midwest. It is horrible. It looks like something out of a movie. So
0: yeah, all that smoke coming down from the wildfires.
1: Canceling events and everything else. But with that, there's just so many moving parts, whether it be what happened to the Casey wheat, what could happen to the spring wheat, and before we know it, we will have harvest pressure in spring wheat. I have never seen a fall or a harvest in corn that does not have harvest pressure, whether it be through futures or basis widening, because the bushels will come to town even on a short crop, Michelle. Back to you.
0: Yeah. All right. So like we said, wheat's doing the heavy lifting. It's been helping the corn market. We are up into technical resistance areas here in both old and new crop corn. So what do we need to keep the market going? Is it all about wheat, or is there weather, China? What's going to keep the corn market going, Connor?
2: Yeah, you said it right, where we're right against that technical indicator. We closed up today. It would have been nice to see a 470 D's corn. I would have took a 469. We've continually hit against that. We got the 100 days another target at 472, 473. We didn't quite close above that, right? We really did a lot of chopping around. And so the next catalyst, it's that time of year. We're going to be looking at that extended forecast. Is it going to flip over this weekend and bring a little bit more rain than what it currently has in for the Western Plains, right? It's a little temperatures are easing everywhere, but rains are going to be a little sporadic of what they're showing right now. And so I don't know what it is, but we need that next bullish catalyst, whether it's weather, is it going to be something in demand, something to get us over that technical hump and maybe see what Tommy was talking about, getting some money flow into the corn market.
0: You guys, are we running out of time for a weather rally in the corn?
2: I'm a simple guy. When I see July 17th, I'm in Central Illinois, so I can give you an update on my back door, but it makes you nervous, right? We're getting toward that tail end of the seasonality. Now, we always have those adverse years, but you know, if we look at a seasonal chart, we're getting toward the tail end of it, no doubt about it.
0: This is not a 186.5 bushel per acre corn crop out there. Soybeans probably aren't 53 either when you look at all of the heat and dryness that you talked about in the West. And then all the holes and heavy rain and excessive moisture that's bogging down the crop in the East, though, right, Tommy?
1: No, in the end, we could spend we can spend so much time talking about it, but I had a chance of something real special this week. You probably interviewed him, but in the USDA, Luke Lindbergh. Do you know Luke? Of course.
0: Yep, I know South Luke. Dakota. He is Senator Thune's
1: son-in-law. Luke,
0: yeah.
1: stopped by my office in Nashville this week, and we did a podcast. And he sat there for a half hour and just explained all the things the Trump administration's doing

0: fireworks. Where is the demand, Michelle? That's the number one thing everyone in ag should be fighting for.
1: That's great. And I'll go down that wormhole with you. We've got exports for old crop, which are already running ahead of USDA's pace. They're ahead of last year. How much more demand can you throw at that market and not have it rally? Because we have that. I mean, demand has not been a problem for the corn market.
0: And you want to hear the craziest thing? We had all that demand when corn made the dead low on June 30th. All those things you just stated, we knew on that day, minus about 100 million bushels that we lose again here. So we have had that demand the whole time, and corn broke 60, 70 cents. That's how powerful these funds are when they swoosh in and out of the market. People curse the funds, but if we get this crazy counter-seasonal rally, you're going to want to go out and meet someone who's a fund trader and give them a big kiss, because they got out of all their longs and puked at the dead low, flipped and got short right into the second inning of the ball game, and it is the funds that are lighting up this market, not the fundamentals necessarily, Michelle.
1: All right, so the funds are how long, do you think? We'll get commitment of traders referred out in a little bit after we get off of this show, but...
2: To Money Flow's point, I think we're going to show a fund position that's a little long, close to even to a little long is what I think they'll probably show. And that's, I talked about seasonality and typical markets. A typical market is we're going to have a long fund position around this time. We're putting in highs. Then we get a favorable weather forecast. The funds jump out. We don't have a long fund position right now. So in terms of being able to run this thing high, right, we have a corn fund position, not so much soybeans, definitely not soybean oil, but a corn fund position that we've got fuel to run if we want to. But the opposite can be said as well.
1: Absolutely. All right, since we're talking about the funds are long, as you mentioned, in both soybeans and bean oil. To really see them pile into this market, and we're already over $12 with our closes today, but to take out the contract highs here that are not very far away and then keep going, what do the funds need? We've seen China business. So do you need problems with August weather or what?
2: I would say, yeah, when we look at fund position, we've got, you know, a soybean, it's a long position. It's not anywhere near record long. Soybean oil is where it's the record long position, and it's been that way for a couple months, maybe even longer. And so what do we need to see? You know, we've got a stocks to use on soybeans that's very tight. And so I know Tommy doesn't care about yield, and we're not going to know what it says. But if we see any type of weather issues, that's where we get a fund position that really wants to pile into soybeans.
1: Well, we've got China buying. We had record crush on the NOPA this week. So you've got two-pronged demand this year to help push this market. So how high could it go with that in mind, especially if China fulfills its entire commitments?
0: Take a stab at that the market is out of, if China does do its entire commitment, the market is out of position. And I'll even take it one step. I don't say I don't totally care about yield. I'm just fascinated that people argue about a bushel or two here when who has time to... I've been on the Pro Farmer Crop Tour. I've worked really hard for that week, and consistently that yields off by a few percent, which is a huge big deal. No fault of their own, just the timing of when that crop tour is going out. If the yields in the beans are down 2 bushels, and if corn yields below 180, we are going to have some good times in agriculture due to a lack of production and high demand. I think the traders have bet against the Trump administration. And if you follow and study the Trump administration, there's always something great that's going to happen in 3 months. And I did that interview with Steve Baden, and all the things he said on that interview, they happen 3 months later. So listen to what they say, but watch what they do. And if China comes in and buys, you're going to see the funds buy, you're going to see shorts blow out, and you're going to see some fun times in agriculture based on price and a little bit less production. Absolutely, so yield matters, but not as much as those funds moving in and out.
1: Like we said, we've got the perfect storm starting to come together. Then now we have the Iran war, energy prices going higher. Could money flow also come in just because of inflationary fears, or does the money just continue to go into bean oil because that's the bioenergy connection?
2: In turn, when the crude oil, we've got crude oil making a run back to 82, 83, really hitting some support, some resistance a little bit here. But, you know, we're getting back in that song and dance, and when we had crude

0: Well, at 100, where was corn? I think we were at 480, $5, but we didn't see corn follow crude. I think like a lot of people, maybe like myself, we're hoping for, right? We know that correlation between crude and corn. A third of our corn goes in gas tanks. It didn't quite follow it. Can this time be different? Sure, but we know the old adage, right? Inflation's good for commodities. If we see a higher crude, inflation's going to come back, and we can see that.
1: Yeah, and I don't think this crude oil rally can be over. There's a big disconnect between the futures and the cash market, isn't there, guys?
2: There's some interesting times. If you think talking about corn, wheat, and beans is cool, you should talk to someone who works on the BP Amoco trading floor in Chicago or London.
1: I bet.
2: They have an exciting job compared to what we do.
1: Yeah, those energy markets obviously have taken off here with the Iran ceasefire off, and could it be explosive if it keeps happening. All right, when we come back, we have lots more to talk about. We haven't even talked about cattle yet, but we'll be back with our market roundtable coming up.
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5: Did you hear the news? 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
1: 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It is Friday, our market roundtable with Tommy Grisavi, Agbull Media, Connor Bridgman with AgMarket.net. And we've been talking about this big rally in the greens and what keeps it going. And let's talk about soybeans. Again, we kind of came out of the break talking about beans, but a close above $12 in both August and November beans today. Some of that has been export business, 26 million bushels today on flash sales, China about 12.5 million bushels of that. I think they've bought about 42 million bushels so far. Connor, do you think they keep buying here? Is that the fire that continues to keep the soybean market strong?
0: It would certainly help. And I heard rumblings of a few more cargoes purchased, so hopefully it keeps going, right? Anything, if we could go back a year and talk about how much the China business has came back, right, we'd be ecstatic. So when I hear China business and I see them buying, I got to be honest, I get nervous. I don't want that business to go away or for anything like that. But so far this week, it's been fantastic soybean buys. If I could hope a little bit, Michelle, it'd be nice to see a nice China corn purchase roll through there. We haven't seen that for going close. Is it 3 years, 4 years? I think 3 years. And that would, if we want to talk about the next catalyst, that'd be fantastic.
1: Well, and they're sniffing around for corn bids and wheat bids too, in addition to soybeans, from what I've heard, right?
0: I believe so. And it, let's say if in two, you know, in a month, in 2 months, we see China come to the table and do purchase some corn, I do think it would be later in the season than right now. So the hope is still there, and that's what I'm going to choose to do. I'm going to hope.
1: Right, and with China out of the market last year in the Dakotas and Minnesota, we had $8 cash beans at harvest, so we don't want to go back there again. Tommy, President Trump last night saying China interfered with 2020 U.S. elections. Will this upend our trading relationship and deal with them?
2: I did not watch a word of what he said. I did not hear a word of what he said, and I have not read a word of what he said. I was at the Jelly Roll concert last night in Hammond, Indiana, and he talked about sobriety, and I put my fingers up and started crying. I have not had a Zin in 4 days, and I am 4 days sober with nicotine. So whatever happened with President Trump, do fill me in. It's been awesome being here. I really don't know what he said. I went to Jelly Roll.
0: Tommy, I got bad news for you. You're 4 days nicotine free. That smoke, they said, is if you walk outside of it, they said it's like smoking 10 cigarettes. So you might have to start that at zero.
1: Well, let's just look at what the market did today. The market obviously wasn't concerned because we ended higher. So maybe that's all we need to know about that. But certainly there was some concern about that upending the deal. All right, you guys, we've got 3 or 4 minutes left. Let's talk about the cattle market. We knew we couldn't stay at record highs forever, but man, this thing has been brutal. August live cattle down 15 days in a row, down $20. This is a record loss here. Are we about done, you guys? Are the funds done liquidating?
2: Oh, you want to go first, Connor?
0: Go ahead.
2: The cattle market has been on a six-year bull run. And when we look back about what happened in 2020, feeders might have went under a dollar and they went up to four, at least the cash market did. It is totally normal for markets to come back. I think if someone gets caught long cattle, why they'll be so mad is they're going to play out the we just don't have the numbers card for too long. And there comes a time economically when this higher gas, higher insurance, and higher everything starts to work against people. We got through the beginning holidays, we got through Father's Day, Mother's Day, and we got through the coolest 4th of July ever, America turned 250. Seasonally, we start to tend down these times of year. There has been some signs, and there's some funny math about when you get cattle too big, and you pull them forward and pull them back, and I've been learning a little bit more about that, but that cycle switched now where maybe the packers don't want them so heavy, and so that's starting to bring in more meat that way. It's this cattle world's a fascinating world. I'm on a conference call every morning with five of the smartest cattle guys I've ever met, and sometimes they could all get together, talk about what they know, and the exact opposite happens. The difference between the cash and the futures has been wild. Ultimately, we have to keep respecting the cash price, and that has finally toned down. I will say one last thing before I hand it back to my good friend Connor Bridgman. There are a lot of unhedged people out there, and there's a lot of unprotected people with LRP. And for the last few years, a lot of people lost a lot of money using traditional hedges, buying puts, expiring worthless, selling futures, having margin calls, getting blown up, buying LRP, having to pay the premium to the government, not getting it. I think the cattleman is very vulnerable to a significant downturn. That's what
1: I'll
2: say.
1: About 45 seconds left. Connor, your rebuttal.
0: Yeah, no rebuttal. I think Tommy hit the buzzwords. In terms of seasonality, we could expect this. And he mentioned just the bull run, right? When we see a pullback like this, I think it's important to zoom out and start looking at maybe a longer trend support. And unfortunately, when I'm looking at August feeders in terms of support, we've got a little air to go down a little bit further before we start hitting some big support levels. But, you know, yeah.
1: Because those long-term uptrend lines are still there. They're still intact.
0: Yes. Long-term uptrend lines are there, right? We've blown through the 50, 100, and 200-day, and that's definitely added fuel to the fire to see this move. But I think it's important to keep it in perspective when we've seen what the cattle market's done the past 365 days.
1: All right. Appreciate both of you. Tommy Grisoff, Agbull Media, Connor Bridgman, agmarket.net. 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
1: Oh, I do have a minute to go.
0: Oh, you want me to rant?
1: A minute to go.
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1: That's
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1: okay.
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1: 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This morning, Scott Barlick of Coima Barlick joined me. 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

0: Thanks, Hattie. Why are you flying around the CR? Must be getting Parody Larry ready for his call. Yeah, Larry, yeah, that's not happening. All right, so welcome back, or welcome to Good Afternoon. I am in Southern California. I am Jim Rome. This is the Jim Rome Show, presented by FanDuel. My thanks to my pals at FanDuel. Already in the FanDuel Predicts app. I have been this morning. I am every single day. You know I love that. There's no way we can do what we do without them. So my thanks to FanDuel and our partners there. All right, so we start out number two. I've got Manny Diaz coming up. He is the Duke head football coach. That's 20 minutes from right now. You know, I would never turn this show into an all YouTube chat reaction show. But like I always say, we're very democratic around here. Best content gets on the air. Best content gets on the air. I don't care where it comes from. Phones, X, email, chat. And right now, the best content that's not coming out of my face is coming from the chat. Matt Bogard, 6882, quote, Jamal Mosley, class act. Concur. This dude. Pixel Clown. 2635. Mosley is fantastic. Concur. Dear Rome, the Pelicans picking up Mosley is a steal. He was thrown under the bus at Orlando when he really built a strong base at that organization. I look forward to him making New Orleans relevant again. It would be great to go to the NOLA and get to watch a great NBA game. Scott in North Carolina. Again, concur. Mikey Soriano. Good convo with Coach Mosley. Do you think Coach will get Zion on the Zempic? Whatever it takes. And then just people talking about the thing. Cincy Kid 8000, quote, this chat is rocking. It is. I know it is. And this is just the part that I'm putting on the air. There's a lot of that chat that is just smoking that's not getting on the air because it's too hot to get on the air. It is. The chat is a blast. This guy points out kind of what I'm trying to say. The Eat, or no, my bad. Theat 21. You gotta understand, like, some of the handles on the chat are pretty hard to figure out. They're different. It's a different animal. This guy writes, the NBA, the media, and everyone needs to just ignore LeBron's attention-seeking antics. Just make the schedule, go about your business, act like he doesn't exist. He would be so pissed. I mean, yes. But the fact is, they can't make the schedule without LeBron. Sad but true. I mean, it's sad but true. Believe me, if they could, they would. If Powder could, he would. That's why. You think Powder's happy about that? I think that Powder likes the drama, and I think Powder likes the conversation about the NBA, but I don't think Powder likes that. I think Powder would like his schedule. Powder, when Powder says, you know, I need an answer, he's not doing it to kind of play along and be in on the joke. He actually needs an answer because where LeBron ends up, look, LeBron is still really compelling. He's still a big bag, but he's still really compelling, and he's still a great player. And we kind of do need to know where he's going to end up. It's going to be interesting wherever he ends up, no matter what. If he ends up with Golden State, that's fun, right? If he ends up with Miami, that's interesting. If he ends up with the 76ers, that probably gives them their best chance of winning. If he goes back to Cleveland, that's something. But the league does need to know. So it's not as easy as just make the schedule and ignore the guy. Even me. I've done everything in my power to ignore the guy. I do not want to give this guy what he wants, the oxygen that is attention, and even I can't do it. This guy writes, this is Rodney Jerry, 184. Hey, Rome Star, you already did LeBron. If you do soccer, you might as well do the trifecta of Radio Armageddon and put Parody Larry on. Hashtag, just saying. Hashtag, time to cry! That would be the trifecta of Radio Armageddon. The three things that I woke up this morning, the first three things that hit my mind when I woke up this morning, things that I do not want to do. See, normally, I wake up in the morning, what do I have to get done? What do I want to get done? What do I need to get done? What's going to make me better today? What are those things that maybe I don't want to do that I need to do? And that's how my mind normally works. Except today I woke up and I thought, all right, bam. What are the three things that I do not want to do today? What are the three things that I will not do today? One, talk about LeBron. Two, talk about soccer. Three, put Parody Larry on the air. I'm not even kidding. Those were the three things that when my feet hit the ground, I will not do. Non-negotiables. And what have I done? I've already talked about LeBron. You know, it's one of those things, too. For instance, if you wake up and you hit snooze, that's an L. You started your day with an L. And then if you lose when you start the day, it's so easy for the mind to go, already lost. Already lost. Screw it. Now I'm going to have a donut. Already had a donut. Now I'm going to slack when I get to work and have pizza for lunch. This is why you don't want to start your day with an L. So what did I do? I started my day with three things on my list that I would not do, and I did one already. And I'm basically halfway to Parody Larry. All right, so how? What do? You reset yourself. You get back on path. I am not going to do the trifecta of Radio Armageddon. Not doing it. Jazz 2030 champion, still on the chat. This is all chat. Been on the radio for a few years. First time tuning into YouTube. Good to see the crew for the first time and them singing their hearts out. Incredible. Hey, Tommy, you know, how funny is that? This guy's never seen the crew.
1: What up, chat?
0: What up, chat?
1: That's Alvin. I'm Tom. That's Alex.
0: That's
1: and you
0: Alex
1: can't
0: Addy.
1: See the XCR because their cameras
0: isn't that so funny?
1: Indefinitely.
0: We've been on TV every day. We've been on TV every day for years, and that guy just said, this is the first time I've ever seen the crew.
1: That's true. And you got plenty of control room shots every day on TV for
0: years.
1: It's
0: a wild time, man.
1: It's a wild time. Loving chat, though.
0: Love the chat.
1: They're doing an amazing job every day. In fact, sometimes they just start talking to themselves and each other, and they have their own conversations and debates. And
0: they're having their own show.
1: Yeah, and then Larry bombs in and lets everyone know he's still on hold.
0: I have a question. Chat's different, obviously. The platform's different. Was there very much of that in your mind on X? Obviously, it didn't scroll and move
1: exactly
0: in the same way.
1: It's all about the pace. Yes, there's high volume on X, but the pace is just different. So there's even higher volume on chat, and it's easier to fire off quick chats than it is quick posts on X. And you don't really use X like that. X is kind of like, here's my post that I considered.
0: It's a different kind of conversation.
1: It's a different kind of thing. Whereas chat's just rapid fire and kind of stream of thought. And if you want, I'm not saying spam the chat, but if you want to post, you know, 50 times during the course of the show, there's nothing stopping you from doing it.
0: There's nothing. I've never been able to do anything to stop any of you from doing whatever you want to do.
1: That's
0: but
1: true.
0: But you know what it's like? It's just, it's multi-dimensional, right? There's terrestrial radio, there's satellite radio, there's YouTube, there's our eight platforms on the Rome TV channel, and a chat platform.
1: And there's different speeds of interacting with the show. Like, if you just want to type out a smart, snappy email and leave it at that, and that's your one thing you're contributing to the show.
0: The next time that happens will be the first time.
1: Right.
0: What are these smart,
1: I'm just saying
0: snappy
1: they have the
0: emails
1: option.
0: You speak of?
1: I'm just saying they have the option. One day one of them will come in.
0: Okay.
1: But if you just wanted to participate like that, one good snappy email, you can. If you want to be on X and send a couple posts over the course of the day, you can do that. Or if you want to be in chat and post 75 times, you can do that. It's like, so whatever your level is.
0: Pick a room.
1: Exactly.
0: Pick a
1: room. You can still call, by the way. Please do. We will put you on.
0: Exactly.
1: If you want to call and talk directly to Jim, you can do that too.
0: There you go. Thank you very much, Tommy. I made the point that when we started YouTube in the chat, I wanted to make sure that you all knew that if you didn't want to go over there, if that's not where you live and that's not what you do, I'm not leaving you behind. I'm not forgetting about you. I'm just saying this is part of the evolution. This is the new thing. So this is why we're talking about this. And for the record, the chat's really good in terms of content. Really good. They're playing the game at a different speed, and they're adjusting to the speed. Hey, if you don't mind, XCR, can you throw those platforms on the screen one more time? Thank you very much. You can actually watch this show on the following platforms for free. YouTube, on our channel, Prime Video, Roku, TCL, DirecTV, Plex, Samsung TV Plus, Vizio, LG. These are monster platforms. So if you prefer to watch the show on any of those, go ahead and do that. YouTube is the only thing that has chat, though. This guy, again, why is it always about my shirt? This guy writes, Romy's shirt looks like something out of Logan's Run. Is that the inspiration for Logue's first name? Well, let's see.
2: Rogan Logue.
0: Let's do the math. I've had this sweater maybe a year, and I've had Logan maybe 21 years.
3: No, I'm doing the Oprah.
0: That's not the inspiration for his name. But as I've told you before, the inspiration for his name, really quickly, I named Jake, and I wanted to name Logan because Jano's name's, no offense, luckily she's in the air, she can't hear this. Her names were not good names. And I'm like, no, we have to agree. We'd get out the book of names for kids. We would take rides, long car rides. We couldn't agree on Logan's name. We just couldn't. We couldn't. And I couldn't acquiesce because her suggestions were that bad. Like, I kind of just give it and say, all right, I named Jake, so you take the next one. But then I thought, the kid is going to have that name forever. So no, we're not going to name the kid Tristan. No offense, Tristan. For any of you named Tristan, no offense, but that was a big name back then. That was a year when there were a lot of Tristan-like names. I'm like, no. And Janet kept making these recommendations. I'm like, no. And then finally she says, Logan. I'm like, yes, that. Logan works. Logan, I knew it wasn't going to get any better than that. But I mean, she had all these names that were just like, it didn't work. And then she called. We had to make a doctor's appointment for Logan early on. And one of the receptionists said, and what time will you be bringing your daughter in? I'm like, oh! Our daughter, Logan. Okay. Anyway, good. The name works both ways. Great. We're good. Logan's Run. Let's see. My shirt? A little bit. I don't have the belt. I don't have the hottie on my arm. I don't have the weapon. Don't have the stripes. Don't have the collar. Don't really have that dude's look. Yeah, but I see it. I see a little bit. All right. But no, that's not where that came from. Amber. All right, so Amber's a great example. Amber is somebody who has participated on all the various engagement platforms. She's been on X, she's been on the phones, she's been on email, she's now in chat. Her opinion matters because she's done all the above. Quote, the chat on YouTube is so much better than X. I love the show on YouTube and being able to chat with other clones. Well, not all, but most. But that's a straight take. That's really interesting. And no offense to you clones that are going to take offense to this. Her opinion matters to me. You know why? She's smart. She's good at the show. And she engages on all the platforms. And one more as I go to break. PJ in the Mile High. LeBag is the one friend in the friend group who no one wants to come to gatherings, but comes anyhow. Never gets it that no one likes him. People actually do like him, but a lot of people don't. And the reason a lot of people don't is because of, how do I put this? He's a bag. And it's on full display right now. He's at the peak of his baggery right now, and he's having the time of his life. It's his oxygen. Breathing into that bag, you know, like, it's his oxygen. But it's an actual bag. And he is a bag. Like, dude, why do you need to do this? Why are you not above this? But you're not. When we come back, Manny Diaz joins us. In fact, I'm getting into a bad habit of being late for guests, so let's get out right now, Avi. Thank you. Do you want to sleep better? And believe me, this has never been more important. I just mentioned to you, I'm essentially sleeping in an oven. Or I would be, if not for my ghost bed. 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

0: Welcome back, Jim Rome in Southern California. Hey, listen, y'all keep doing what you're doing. Myself, I'm going to take a few moments and I'm going to talk some Duke football because we're joined right now by the head football coach at Duke. He's entering his third season there. Blue Devils coming off a big year, 9-5 last year. They won the ACC championship. They won the Sun Bowl. He also had been the head coach at Miami, as well as the D coordinator at Penn State, Mississippi State, and Texas, too. Duke is going to open up their season against Tulane on September 5th. Of course, I'm talking about Manny Diaz. Manny, thanks for making time. Great to have you on. How you doing, Manny?
1: I'm doing outstanding. Boy, that shot of the beach was nice to see. That making me jealous.
0: SoCal, yo, dude, that's how it is every single day, almost every single day. But you're not in a bad place yourself. Listen, let me ask you, you've been attending conference media days for a long time now. So how did it feel to be introduced today as the head coach of the defending conference champs after Duke won the ACC for the first time since 1962?
1: It sounded damn good. And it shows a little bit of the folly of the preseason and the expectations and the polls. And I don't know if anybody was picking us to win it a year ago and picking some of our top players a year ago to win, you know, all conference as they did. But our guys stuck together. They did the right thing. And we were the ones standing at the end. So really proud of that. And we get a chance to go again now.
0: Manny Diaz joining us. So, Manny, what about the summer? Every single year is different. We can get into that. We know about the landscape. Everything changes. How has the summer gone, and how do you feel about what you've seen and what you have right now?
1: So Duke guys need evidence, right? They don't want to hear stories. They don't want to hear about feelings or whatever. They want evidence. We were the fastest and strongest team a year ago that Duke had. We are faster and stronger now. We have 11 guys that run 22 miles an hour. We had 5 a year ago. I think we have 67 guys that run 20 miles an hour total. That's almost two-thirds of our team. We were in the upper 50s a year ago. So, we're actually stronger in the bench clean and in the squat. So, you know, those are the things that let our guys know that the process works. It develops them. Now, look, we have to go play football, right? We're not in an Ironman competition or in a relay race. But it lets our guys know that they are developing, they are maximizing their potential. That's how we did it in the past. The recipe is there. And now with the championship, there's proof of concept that it does work.
0: Manny Diaz joining us. So if you've got 11 guys that can run 22 miles per hour, hey, Manny, if they put a clock on you, how fast could you go at this point?
1: Only if I was being thrown down a cliff would I be anywhere near 20 miles an hour. The question would be, how fast would my hamstrings snap into half? I think that's the real answer we're looking for.
0: It is the truth. So let me ask you this. So the roster turns over. You've got a question under center right now, of course, with the transfer of Darian Mensah. What about the way that's playing out? You've got Walker Egitt coming in this summer, the San Jose State transfer. What are you specifically looking for in a quarterback generally? And then how is that competition shaping up?
1: Well, Walker Egitt and Dan Mahan, our redshirt freshmen, will be the competition. When we were on the market for a quarterback, they were all pretty much taken. And really the only reason why someone of Walker's pedigree was available is he was stuck in an eligibility case. But 5,000 yards at San Jose the last 2 years is an extraordinary amount of production to be available. He's rehabbing off an injury. We expect him to be fully ready when the time we're ready to go for the season. And then getting him in our program, getting to know who he is, very, very diligent, almost like a coach on the field, hard worker, fits in with our locker room, fits in with our guys. And then everybody on the roster believes in Dan, and Dan's got a big-time future, too. Just needs experience. So we'll have the two of them compete in August, but we know we've got a guy that's done it and a guy that has got a lot of potential.
0: Manny, to that point, like, I don't want to get too much stuck in the minutia of this or, you know, this is not what the fans want to hear, but it is the reality, right? The business of the business. You talked about him being stuck in an eligibility case. Then in the case of Darian Mensah, you had him in a settlement that allowed him to move on. You talked about this. For the business to move and process as efficiently as it possibly can, do you feel like these guardrails that need to be in place are being put in place? Are we making progress? Where does that stand overall for the sport?
1: Not nearly enough. And I know everybody's sick of hearing it. And it sucks because the game is good, right? But everything other than the game kind of stinks right now. And the issue is we can't agree on what's best because we're all competing, right? And no one's really in charge. And so everybody wants what's best for them. And we're not collaborating as what's best for the game. And I do think of the fan you're talking about. I think about the 12-year-old kid who, like, when we were 12 and we fell in love with the sport, you know, yeah, the games are good, but there's all this other stuff, and it's just not the same. And I worry that if we continue to screw this up, we're going to alienate our next generation of fans.
0: What about, did you see the statement that Brent Key made earlier today, Georgia Tech head coach, when he said, hey, look, man, it's like we keep talking about it, the players are different. He said, what about the adults in the room? Check this out really quickly, if you don't mind.
2: The same guys that want to complain about a lot of the things in college football need to look themselves in the mirror. They're the ones jumping jobs every 2 years, too. Let's be real. The adults in the room sometimes end up being the bigger problem.
0: What is your reaction to that?
1: Well, I do think adults screw things up all the time. But what adults live with contracts, right? And adults live with consequences. And I think what we're just saying is, look, you can't have it both ways, right? If you want to be compensated, if you want to be business, you want to be grown-ups, then you have to honor your contract. If you don't honor your contract, then there's going to be consequences. And that was certainly what surrounded our situation. And there's a way to do that. Listen, we don't have to invent it in college football, right? All the pro sports have already been through this. There's already a system in place. We just need to get together and just agree which is the best one that fits our game.
0: Talk to Duke head coach Manny Diaz. I appreciate the transparency. Manny, when you made the point that, look, we got to find out who's in charge. Like, who should be in charge?
1: Well, that's the whole idea, right? I mean, and right now, are we depending on Congress? You know, there's a bill obviously going through there because at least they've got the weight to make it the law of the land. I just think we have seen it if we have tried to do it a la carte, which each conference trying to have their say. I don't think we're ever going to come to any type of consensus. We know we don't have a commissioner over the sport. So in a weird way, you know, going to D.C. and asking them to save us is quite extraordinary, but I don't really know what other options we have.
0: I think that's fair. All right, so back to ball for a minute. So we talked about your quarterback situation. Whoever ends up being your quarterback, you've got a pretty nice running back to hand the ball to in Nate Shepard, coming off a freshman year where he had over 1,000 yards rushing, Manny, 11 touchdowns. How much better do you expect him to be in his second season with that experience under his belt?
1: Yeah, he wants to be better, and I think he's worked towards that. He's bigger and stronger. He wanted to, you know, we had a great short yardage back a year ago. Anderson Castle scored over double-digit touchdowns. Nate wants those touchdowns in it. So he's got explosive potential, which is why he's elite, because explosive plays win games. But he also wants to be that third and one, fourth and one goal line back as well and put up a big number of touchdowns. So we will feature him. When we were at our best a year ago, we really featured our offense around Nate, and we'll build it the same way. People will defend us differently early on, but that'll also open up things in our passing game.
0: All right, so the one thing we haven't talked about, the other side of the ball. Listen, when I think about you, when I think most people think about you, we're thinking about a defense that's going to be aggressive. It's going to be physical. You're going to have guys flying to the ball. What is your outlook on that side of the ball, especially led by a linebacker in Luke Murgott, who had picks in the ACC Championship and the Sun Bowl, which helped seal both those wins?
1: Yeah, we were really disappointed in how we played defense a year ago. We played really good on defense in 24, took a major step back last year. Urgency is the buzzword. We just were not urgent. A little bit entitlement that seeped into the room. We've got competition all over the field. We feel really good about our depth, the two deep. You know, you mentioned Luke Murgott, but we get Nick Morris back from a season-ending injury a year ago. We don't have a guy that knows he's a starter right now. And that's not because we're lack of talent. We've got talent. But we've got a two deep that really, the best coach in the world, this is Kyle.
0: Manny's frozen, but my head's still moving around. I just want to see who it was, me or him. He'll be back in a minute. My head's moving. I still have movement. I just want to test if we were all frozen. Juan was frozen. Or if Manny was. Or just me. I'm talking to Manny Diaz. It's too bad that he's frozen because he's rolling. I'm Jim Rome. I'm live. I'm in SoCal. I'm talking to Duke head coach, or I was talking to Duke head coach Manny Diaz. Hey, Manny, you back? Nope. He may have lost that. He may have froze up on me. He was rolling, too. And I had a good follow. I had a good question I wanted to ask him. All right, I'm gonna give that one more chance. We've covered a lot of ground already with him. If I can't get that back, I'm going to keep moving. I want to thank Manny Diaz and Duke ACC Media Days. They are efforting. They're not giving up on it.
1: We can, yes.
0: Does my man look like he would give up and not finish what he started? He's back! Manny, thanks for hanging in there. I appreciate that. Good man.
1: Yeah.
0: You know, when you said, hey, listen, we were complacent on defense, that was a really honest answer. I want to ask you something. As a leader of any organization, if you and this applies to anything, what I do, what you do, any business, if you see complacency setting in, What did you do? Did you try to do something to reverse it? Once it starts going that way, does inertia kick in? Like, what happened? No! He's frozen again.
3: I've been telling you how sweet you are.
0: As much as this song is an absolute banger, we don't want to hear it because it signifies that we lost our guest. Or I was. What if Manny's like, you know what? I don't like that line of questioning. I'm just gonna pretend like I'm frozen. Oh, there you go.
1: We back.
0: So when complacency kicks in as the leader, if you see it. What do you do about that, or is it inertia and it's hard to reverse once it's there?
1: It's a really good question, Jim. It is hard to reverse once you're in season, and if you don't see the signs in training camp, or if you don't believe the signs, and I think that's sometimes a problem. You might see things, but guys who have performed in games, and as coaches, we're all guilty of it. You might say, "That's fine. He's performed. He'll do it when it comes to game day." And look, success is really hard. There's a lot of books in the bookstore about how to deal with adversity. There's very few on how to deal with success, and especially now when guys are getting blessed with the NIL and whatever, and you may not get the same version of a guy that you thought you had a year ago. So I think it was a great learning experience for all of us on our staff. You got to believe what you see in training camp, and you can't let the standard drift.
0: I think that's so interesting what you just said. Number one, you can't let the standard drift. The standard has to be the standard. Man, really quickly, that point about adversity and success. There's a lot of books on how to deal with adversity, but not books on how to deal with success. Let me ask you something I've asked before, but what is more concerning? Your players, to you, your players being told how awesome they are, or your players being told how much they suck?
1: It's funny. It's definitely awesome. We're way, way better with a chip on our shoulder, and really, if we didn't have the turnover, that would have been the big challenge, right? Duke has never really come into an ACC season as a hunted. When we had our turbulence, we immediately went back to having the chip on our shoulder. We're ranked, you know, to finish 24th in our conference out of 17 teams. So the chip is back, and I think that it does fuel our guys who generally feel like they've been under-recruited, undervalued, and love to prove people wrong.
0: All right, so the one thing you do have, I would imagine throughout the offseason you could say, hey, listen, that opener, that's a big one. They're all big, but you have their attention in the sense that you have Tulane. I love that matchup. They're coming off a college football playoff appearance. They've got a new head coach and offensive coordinator, Will Hall, who got promoted. What about that matchup? You're thinking about a lot of things, but what are you expecting from them after John Summerall's moved on?
1: Well, we saw from a year ago, it's a program that expects to win and knows how to win, no matter who the head coach is. They played very well that night and deserved to beat us. We played very, very poorly that night. And so I know that's one that it won't take a big speech before the game. Our guys will be highly motivated. But they will as well, right? So, you know, you're going to have to play well to beat them. And that's the type of challenge we want. I think to your point, that's going to really set the tone for August because they know we can't put our toe in the shallow end of the pool. We got to be ready to go. And we go to Illinois the following week, another team that got us a year ago. So there's some hit list games, as we like to call them, and to get us going.
0: Hey, Manny, one last thought. The ACC, you know it as well as anybody, based on your time at Miami, now your time at Duke. Man, what a wild year that was last year. A wild year last year where you had that five-team tiebreaker you broke on through, but, man, it was tightly bunched. Do you think that was kind of an anomaly and a one-off, or could you see something like that happening again?
1: That's going to happen all the time, and not just in our league. It's going to happen in every league. The leagues are so big right now, everybody can't play everybody. Everybody can hardly play a few common opponents. So now the bunching up of one or two or lost teams at the top of the league, it comes off as an ACC problem this year. It'll be somebody else next year. And that's why fundamentally we have to expand the playoff because we can't even determine who the top four teams are in a conference. How in the world can we determine how the top 12 are in the country?
0: My guy, after what happened last year, I could see where you would want to expand the playoff. How much do you want to expand the playoff to?
1: It's got to go to 24. Now, look, I would love it at 12 if we had the conferences we had at 15.
0: Let me try it again.
1: If we had a Pac-12 in Texas and Oklahoma?
0: Yeah.
1: You with me?
0: Yeah, I got you. Go ahead. You're good.
1: We here?
0: Yeah, yeah. Finish that thought.
1: Yeah. I said, I would love to stay at 12 if we had the old school conferences. It'd have been perfect for like a decade ago. Right, but when you bloat the conferences, where you hardly can find out who the conference best team is, you got to have a bigger playoff because otherwise it's going to always get into with this three-loss team, but beat that two-loss team, you're going to have that argument within leagues, let alone in between leagues.
0: He is the head football coach at Duke, and never has anybody worked so hard to play through an interview and finish what he started. Manny, appreciate that very, very much, dude. Thanks for staying in that fight. Great to have you on the show. Appreciate the energy, and I appreciate the honesty as always, man. You're great. Good to see you, Manny. Thanks so much.
1: You got it, man.
0: All right. Yep. Manny Diaz joining us. Love it. Love it. I love the fact that he's also like, nah, screw it. I'm not doing this. Like, after the second or third time, most people be like, peace out. I did my job. I tried.
4: Now I'm done.
0: But not Manny. Manny finished what he started and was shot out of a cannon. Always good to talk some college ball, a little ACC ball for you too. All right, so my thanks to him for fighting through that. Like I said, that's a banger, that song. You just don't want to hear it that much, because what that song means is we have somebody who's frozen, lost, dropped. I said for a minute, not that Manny Diaz would ever do this, but wouldn't that be funny that if I were doing a Zoom call with somebody and they didn't like the line of questioning, they just pretended to be frozen? Like, that'd be a great way. Like, hey, you know, how do you feel about this program, and did this program tamper with or poach your program, and what's your reaction to that? Did they? And if they just went, oh, you're frozen. Can you hear me? Can you hear

0: technique back in the day. I didn't hear that. Can you please repeat the question so they can reset themselves and buy more time and think of a way to answer it?
1: Can you hear me, Juice?
2: Yes, I can hear you, buddy.
0: No, that's not what that is. That's like, I'm at the pool. I didn't really hear that. Can you repeat that, Rome? Okay. When I knew full well they heard the question. But the 2026 version of that is, with streaming and video, is just the face. Oh, I'm frozen. He's frozen. He can't respond. Yes, I can. I'm just frozen, but not really. Anyway, that's not what he did, clearly, because he answered every question, really honestly. All right, when we come back, I want to talk about something again that hit my feed that I don't know if it's fake or not, and I want it to be real, but again, whenever I see something that seems too funny to be true or too good to be true, I assume fake. So I'm like the reverse. It's a different kind of tinfoil. I'll get to that. Soccer. I mean, again, you know how I said if you start the day with an L, then the rest, you just, it's human nature to give in. All right, I'll try again tomorrow. I'll start over tomorrow. If my goal was to start the day by not talking about LeBron, soccer, or letting Parody Larry on the air, and I've already talked LeBron, shouldn't I just give in and start over again tomorrow? I'm fighting that. All of this still ahead.
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1: All right, so I want to talk to the tinfoilers, because normally I give you dorks a really hard time. But on some level, I actually get you guys more than you think. First of all, I used to love a good conspiracy. But that was before you tinfoilers turned absolutely everything into a conspiracy, and you ruined conspiracies for everybody. Usually, what I'm pushing back on, when I'm pushing back on the tinfoilers, is this notion that everything is fixed, every sport is fixed, every game is fixed, every match is fixed, every league is compromised, the smack-off is fixed, the YouTube chat is fixed. To these people, everything is fixed. The fix is in on everything. Obviously, tinfoilers, you're incredibly wrong. You can't fix everything. Now, I can't deny my own tinfoil mentality when it comes to certain things. For instance, random videos on the internet. I'm starting to think they're all fake. To me, there are no real videos on the internet anymore. I can hardly even tell if I'm real anymore, which is why. And why do I say this? They're too good to be true. When I see something that is funny or suspicious, I wonder, fake? As an example, I see this hilarious Dwight Howard video hit my timeline this morning. There's way too much going on in this 1 minute clip for it to be real. So I send it to Chalk and I say, dude, what do you think? What do you think? He says, you know what? I think that one actually is legit. I think that is real. So let's go through this together really quickly. First, I want to play it for you and then we can break it down. Roll it.
2: Let me see. Look at this, y'all.
3: No, wait. I know.
2: Howard,
3: right?
2: Look at that.
3: Howard, bro. Yeah, no, I'm gonna say, I was at the concert with my dad.
2: Bam,
3: I was like, let me see you. Were you dancing with a sunshine?
2: Yeah, man.
3: Oh, wait, yeah, no, I don't know who you are.
2: I understand. That bitch tall right there.
1: All right, you see what I mean? There is so much going on there, and all of it is funny. First, you have this kid, and he thinks he's meeting Bam Adebayo. And then Dwight Howard is just killing the kid to his face, going, man, you think I'm Bam? You think I'm Bam? And then the kid's trying to defend himself, saying, yeah, well, from across the street, you kind of look like Bam. You look like Bam. And then the kid's in his phone. I know who you are. And Dwight's just pimping the kid. They're like, you really think I'm Bam Adebayo? And then all of a sudden, Dwight suddenly spots some giant walking down the sidewalk, and he's like, quote, that bitch tall right there. He'll run and hook your ass like Patrick Ewing. And then you hear somebody off in the background say, yo, man, that looks like Andrew Bynum. And then Dwight says, damn, that is Andrew Bynum. So you've got some kid randomly running into Dwight Howard on the streets of New York. Howard is killing the poor kid for thinking that he's Bam Adebayo. And then out of nowhere just pops Andrew Bynum on the same street in the same scene. You see what I mean? Way too good to be true. Way too funny to be true. Freaking fake. Fake. But it gets better. Not only do they randomly run into Andrew Bynum, of all people, during this crazy scene, and Dwight Howard's ecstatic to see his boy. He's ecstatic to see Bynum. Bynum happens on this whole scene, barely even looks up from his phone, doesn't even break stride. Big leagues Dwight Howard completely, doesn't even stop, doesn't even slow down, doesn't dap him up, doesn't do anything but dunk on him and shatter the backboard. He dunked on him. he dunked on Dwight Howard. Like, I've got no idea what Andrew Bynum was so important that he couldn't even slow down to acknowledge a random encounter with Dwight Howard. Or the little kid, even. Just blew right by everybody. Like Dwight Howard couldn't even believe what was going on. His mind was blown. Like, dude, this kid thinks I'm Bam Adebayo. Oh, my God, there's Andrew Bynum. This is wild. Even for kooky Dwight, this is wild. And Bynum's like, I mean, look at Dwight. If you're watching the video, he's like, what just happened? What just happened? He's like, dude, that was Bynum? And Bynum's like, whatever, man. He didn't even stop. He didn't even stop. Nothing. Not even a fake bro hug. Nothing. But then again, my man Bynum, you know he's got that in him now. Never forget, he also has one of the most underrated quotes ever when he said back in 2012, in response to trade rumors linking him with other teams, and I quote, there's a bank in every city, and I'm going to play hard basketball wherever I go, so I'm good, end of quote. That actually is one of my favorite quotes. I'm so glad that there was an Andrew Bynum sighting so I can remember that quote. Quote, when he was a Laker and there was a lot of trade speculation, I'm good. There's a bank in every city. It's a legendary quote. Iconic stuff. But I'm just not sure it's as legendary as the time he blew right by Dwight while bringing the backboard down on his head. But what I'm really not sure about is, was that real? Was that real? The whole thing was so bizarre and so hilarious. And my new rule is to assume that whenever I see something that is so bizarre and so hilarious, it can't be true. It's got to be fake. It's got to be fake. If not for AI, then at least staged. For a TV show, for a spot. Like, that was way too funny and way too random. Like, just Bynum out of nowhere. Dwight out of nowhere, some little kid thinking it's Bam. So you tell me, clones, was that real? Was that a real, authentic, funny moment? I won't even throw my tinfoil hat on and discuss it with you because it made me laugh, but did they hook me?
0: This is Westwood One Sports.
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6: Here's your forecast from Watertown Radio and GoWatertown.net. A heat advisory continues until 9 p.m. tonight. High temperatures reach up to 93 this afternoon under mainly sunny skies, winds out of the west, 5 to 10 miles per hour. Mainly clear skies again tonight, lows level off around 66. I'm meteorologist Mandy Falhuber on Watertown Radio. Currently 91.
7: Did you hear the news? 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

0: to hour number three, which is always busy on Friday, and it's a good thing. Welcome back. I'm Jim Rome. Good afternoon. So I know I hit that pretty hard and pretty fast at the end of the hour, but I wanted to get that in. And like I said, whenever I see something that's funny and bizarre and different on the internet, I just assume it's fake. And I don't want to be like you conspiracy tinfoilers who think everything is rigged or everything is fixed. Now, no, there's a lot of evidence of things being fixed and rigged. I'm just saying not everything is. I'm not saying that things aren't. I'm not saying things aren't sus. I'm not saying things aren't sketchy. I'm not even saying that things aren't fixed. We've seen people who have been caught fixing or shaving. I'm not saying that doesn't exist. I'm saying not everything is. And when we start talking about how the smack off is fixed, home run derby is fixed, the chat is fixed, this is where I draw the line. But then I say, I've got a little bit of that in me, where I'm starting to think, not everything is fake, but whenever I see something that's funny, is it fake? So I asked you the question. I played that video of Dwight Howard and the little kid, and then the random cameo of Andrew Bynum, and Bynum couldn't care less, and that made me laugh. But it's got to be fake, right? It's got to be fake. I don't want to be fake, but it's got to be fake. So here's your reaction, really quickly, before I move into other things.
1: It's still real to me, damn it.
0: At Robert Apache Howarth, quote, I'm not saying it isn't staged, but it's not AI. Exactly. Exactly. I think that would make some sense. I'm not saying it was staged, but you could clearly would see where that might be staged. It's not AI. It's definitely not AI. They didn't AI Dwight Howard into it and Andrew Bynum, but could they have staged it? So let's talk about that really quickly. Who wins if it's staged? What do you get out of that? Bynum comes off pretty well. The kid is just the kid. And how does Dwight look? I mean, Dwight's kooky as hell anyway. So maybe Dwight did that for engagement. Maybe, I mean, it came off Dwight's feed. So maybe Dwight. Okay, but why Andrew Bynum? That's just so random. Andrew Bynum? My guy Kwame Brown didn't want any of that? But I don't know, maybe Dwight and Bynum are tight like that. Who knows? Who knows, man? People have a lot of time on their hands. And again, and again, and again, listen so carefully. Why does anybody do anything? Why does anybody do anything? I used to say, because they can. Why does anybody do anything? Because they can. I changed that. Why does anybody do anything? For clicks. For clicks. So I can see whereby that was staged. I don't know. Let's watch it one more time. Maybe we'll get a different point of view. See, if you're watching on the feed, it's really funny. He takes the kid's phone because the kid's got a picture. This, you know what people do when they see celebrities. They go to their phones. Hey, wait a minute, I think I know who that is. That's Bam Adebayo. Dwight grabs the kid's phone, and the kid's got Bam on his phone. He's like, you think I'm Bam? If you don't mind, XCR, can we roll it just one last time? And let's just see if we think it's staged, fake, or real. Just for fun, one more time.
2: Let me see. Look at this, y'all. Look at this.
3: No, wait. I know Howard, right?
2: Look at that.
3: Howard, bro. Howard, bro.
2: Bro, am I not Bam, bro?
0: I'm not Bam, bro.
3: I was sick. I was on the coffee street with my dad. Let me see him. Were you fishing with the sunshine?
2: Yeah, man.
3: Bro, wait, yeah, now I know who you are. Like, across the street,
2: I look like Bam.
3: Oh, yeah, no,
2: yeah. I understand. That bitch tall right there. That bitch tall right there. That's what you look like. That is Andrew Bynum.
4: No.
2: Jersey. Jersey.
4: Hey, Andrew.
2: What's up, man?
4: Hey,
2: Andrew, you from Jersey, right? Yeah,
4: sir. You see that?
2: That's all
4: I'm
2: like,
4: that's
2: Andrew
0: Bynum.
2: You know what that is?
0: All right, so now that I've seen this again, here's where I come out. Staged. Staged. I don't know for sure, but I'm going to say staged. Oh, but wait a minute. Eric in the South Side says no. Hey, maybe, hold up now. Eric in the South Side has spoken. Quote, it's real, Rome. I ran into a colleague randomly in NYC once, had a drink, left him, then bumped into Paul McCartney walking down the street. Anything is possible, brah. Dude, what world do you live in? You have a phone? You ever see anything online? What kind of a story is that? Hey, that's just your way. That's your way of telling your Paul McCartney story. It's got nothing to do with anything, Eric. Hey, Eric, thanks for nothing. That does not make anything. That does not make it better or make it work. This guy says what I'm saying. Ref for life, NC. Quote, anything on social media is mad sus.
4: For life.
0: That's where I come out. Exactly. I'm gonna say staged. At that dog dude. Dwight would have had him on stream longer if staged. Oh. I don't think you need him longer for it to work. At YGM123, I don't believe anything I see anymore, but that looked real. Okay, this is really interesting. So I'm looking at like 50-50 reaction. At Vermin Tea Cake, the directing is too purposeful. That's my take. I thought the same exact thing. When I watched it that time, I'm like, that the directing is too purposeful. Like, it seemed rehearsed. Even the kid seemed rehearsed. And Dwight's just kind of a kooky clown, and he was just being himself. All right, so anyway, where do you come out? And one more. So Dak Augie's back. Dear Jim, the Open Championship is fixed. Signed, Bryson DeChambeau. Bryson. So here's the update on Bryson. So Bryson comes into the tournament. He's not made a cut in the major this year. Liv is unraveling. He's unraveling, except he's killing it on YouTube. So what about Bryson? Sir Nick Faldo is all over him before the tourney, saying, man, this guy just doesn't get it. He doesn't understand Lynx golf. He doesn't have a strategy. And then Bryson comes out and shoots a 367 in the first round. Has a great round. Doesn't talk to the media. And then you're like, all right, maybe he's got a way to change the narrative. Maybe he's got a chip on his shoulder again. Not having a good day. Golf Digest, quote, Bryson DeChambeau has been penalized 2 strokes for improving his lie on the 5th hole during the 2nd round of the Open Championship. He's now 3 shots back of the lead. All right, so things started off really well. Again, just 3 shots back, but a 2-stroke penalty, and how is he going to react to it? Is he going to keep his head? Is he going to keep his composure? Or is he going to lose his mind and do something really regrettable and say something really regrettable? You never know with this guy, right? Public enemy number one. Then all of a sudden, the people's champion. Then he can't make a cut. Then he goes to Live. Then he goes to YouTube. Who knows with this dude? We'll have to wait and see. Oh, wait. Fee and the Fee is in. Let me stop everything for him. Rome. Here's a serious email from me. Please see the attachment. Oh, okay, V. I bet this is serious. Oh, Code Brown, the diarrhea epidemic. Attention, who's this from? Oh, the CDC. It's got CDC letterhead. All right, let's see what this says. Attention all employers, we know there's something in that lettuce. All employers, take these precautions in your workplace to avoid getting the liquid ass in your toilet. Number one, employees must own up to farts. Ditch the you smelt it, you dealt it policy, and admit if you had a butt burp. Farts are an indicator that the diarrhea is coming. Again, this apparently is from the Centers for Disease Diarrhea Control and Prevention. At least that's what the letterhead says. However, what makes this also sus is it's a code brown. The diarrhea edemic. Number two, employers must take an extra roll of toilet paper to the toilet. A major side effect of the diarrhea is the, quote, never-ending wipe, where one or two wipes can easily turn into 50. How we stop. Number three. If your office has one toilet,
4: a million,
0: designate the sink as emergency backup and the trash can as safety in case multiple employees need to rip a brown steak at the same time. Thank you for your compliance. Can I get a camera on Cindy right now? Because I bet she's the only one laughing. And Rex, wherever he is in the ABQ. I would ask Rex what happened to you, but I don't care. Damn, B, got much time on your hands? The guy's plagiarizing and creating false documents from the CDC and submitting them as, quote, serious emails. Please view the attachment. All right, this guy, it's really interesting. I thought you would all, isn't it funny how the tinfoilers think everything is fake, yet I'm going to say at least 50% of you think that was not staged. D.H. Vargas, 2450, quote, it's not staged. Been a long time, no call, clone listener from the get-go in the early 90s. Finally got my beefs and TY chats read by Rome himself for three straight this week. Thanks, Rome. Okay, bro, that's fine, but where's your proof that it's not staged? Or where's your take that it's not staged? Why is it not staged? It does look produced. It does look directed. It's too random. How is it not staged, allegedly? It seems staged. Like, I don't want it to be staged. You made me laugh. Like, I don't like getting hooked. But then, look at the principles. Kooky Dwight. Dwight would do something like that, right? Come on. And then Andrew Bynum, like, where'd he come from all of a sudden? That's pretty random. This is my man.
5: Andrew.
0: Two hams for $20. The customers at my work are looking at me laughing out loud to Rome's reaction to V. Thanks, V. Bro, I don't know where you work, but I'm not laughing. Do I look like I'm laughing? Cindy somewhere is laughing. Cindy thinks that stuff's funny. And here's Silk. Silk randomly jumping in here. Brah. Can we please ditch the LeCouc talk and ask Alvin DeLauro to hit us with a decalocte for the big Dodgers v. Yankees series this weekend? Thanks, brah. Yeah, I've been thinking about that, actually. Not what you're asking for, but that big Dodgers v. Yankees series. Hey, Albie, it's up to you. I know you got a lot going on in hour number three. Do you want to give him what he wants? You happy? You're welcome. All right, what I still want to get to, still ahead. ATPs. Albie's week that was. And you know what? Screw it. Screw it. I'm going to get some soccer in. I'm doing it. Screw it. Hey, Larry, if you're thinking to yourself, oh, yeah, yeah. You know what? Rome's going to come to me. He already did LeBron, which he said he wouldn't do. He's going to do soccer, which he said he wouldn't do. Then he'll come to me. Hey, Larry, ask yourself this. If you want to give a Please Stay LeBron parody when I've already done it with the XR4TI, in what world do you think your parody would work when I've already brought the whole crew in and done my parody? Right. We're not doing it, Larry. All right, when we come back, maybe some soccer, maybe some ATPs, definitely Albie's week that was. Man, another gambling story. Incredible. No! Oh, Nick the Clone is in. Wait, let me hold everything. Nick Casario is in. At least somebody pretending to be Nick the Clone.
4: Well, I'm definitely a clone.
0: Jim, remember when I told you, please stay LeBron, was the worst thing I ever heard? Not anymore. What? You talking about us? Nick? Come on, Nick. Come on, Nick.
5: Quite frankly, it's bull.
0: Quite frankly, Nick, that's bullcrap. All right, stay tuned. We'll come back. We're going to finish this hour strong. Like, we're going to finish the week strong. Get up in here. Hit me up. You know where to find me. Phones, X, chat, email. Stay tuned.
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0: know it. Screw it. It's Friday. I don't care. I mean, how much damage could it really do? How much could it really hurt? Let's just go to the phones. We go to NoCal. Yeah, no. We're not doing that. Come on, Larry. You really think I'm going to take that call? All right. Now, what I did say, I know I said that I didn't know if I was ever going to talk soccer again on this program. But I think I do deserve my bleeping credit. I think I deserve credit for being open-minded and for being willing to adapt and evolve and respect the fact that a number of you do like the beautiful game and cover a sport that I used to have less than no respect for. I think I deserve credit, and I'm not getting credit. And I'm tired of giving myself credit. Give me some bleeping credit for working as hard as I did, considering what I used to think about soccer. And I think that given that I'm a mainstream person, you know, better than most, but I am mainstream, that I did a really good job with the World Cup. Like, you know how I used to be. Like how soccer was nothing but an excuse to bag up blood and urine and throw it at other people. How it wasn't a sport as much as it was a reason to riot. How every single player would go down like they took sniper fire every single time there was incidental contact. How we had to wait for a stretcher and an ambulance to carry them off the pitch even though they were completely fine. I can go on and on and on and on. And you know what? I was pretty much right about all of those things. Well, almost all of them. But yes, I've been willing to watch and learn about the game. And you know what? I have to be man enough to say this. Since I've spent as much time analyzing it, studying it, learning it, being open-minded about it, evolving as a person and a talk show host, I am man enough to sit here and look you right in the eye and say, it's still freaking too weird and too lame. Yeah, I said it. And I'm not going to apologize for that opinion either. Soccer should apologize to me for its weirdness and its lameness and for me taking it seriously for the last 5+ years. Case in point. Case in point. That disturbing picture of Messi bathing that infant who went on to be his World Cup final opponent. Still creeping me the hell out. Everybody else is acting like, oh, that is so cool. That's so awesome or something. It's not cool or awesome. It's lame as hell, and it's making me really uncomfortable. Now, I was hoping it was like the most everything else on the internet, that it was just fake. It was a fake photo. But of course, UNICEF, of all organizations, had to come out and confirm that the creepiest picture ever is in fact real, while actually producing a second incredibly creepy bathing photo. At UNICEF, quote, yes, those photos you've seen are real. My reaction? No! Thank you for nothing, UNICEF.
1: No!
0: I was really hoping they were not real. The one thing on the internet that I wanted to be fake, I was really hoping that they were not real. So I didn't have to think about this creepy weirdness while watching the game on Sunday, which I might not even be able to do now because I don't want to be haunted by these stupid photos because they're so weird and creepy. But that's not the only embarrassing soccer item that I've seen on social media in the last 24 hours. I mean, some of you are like, all right, finally, Rome. Fine, that's the Rome I know. How about FIFA's post announcing the referee for Sunday's final? And you would think they just picked a new pope from the FIFA ref pool. Seriously, would you look at this guy? Are you watching the feed? Look at this guy and tell me you have ever seen anyone happier about anything. Look at the ref show. This dude is crying. He's weeping over a game assignment. And then look at all the other weirdo refs embracing him. It is one of the most cringe scenes you will ever see. Messi in Argentina didn't even react like that during either of their miraculous comebacks. And they're players. Why is the ref acting like that? Nobody on the Argentinian squad acted like that when they came back in the 85th minute and they beat England when they were down 1-0. But the ref show is weeping. Can you imagine the NBA account promoting a clip of, I don't know, Scott Foster crying hysterically about getting assigned Game 7 of the NBA Finals? Can you imagine how well that would go over? Imagine muscle-bound Ed Hockley weeping about getting assigned the Super Bowl. You can't imagine it because it would never happen. And the funniest part about the ref bawling his eyes out isn't even the ref bawling his eyes out and all of his other ref peers who got passed over bawling their eyes out and embracing him, is the Daily Mail headline that immediately followed that news at Mail Sport. Quote, FIFA appoints Slavko Vincic to referee World Cup final 6 years after he was arrested at a sex party where cocaine and guns were found. Let's go! Now we're talking! First things first, as always, sex is undefeated. And as always, the soccer ref show characters are all shady as hell. Who is surprised by that headline? Of course the ref claims he was just invited to a, quote, business lunch that just happened to be raided by the police. Was it also invaded by the Bolivian marching powder? Was it also invaded by the pros, the Tang? Okay, Waterworks, whatever you say, bro. It was just a business function that happened to be invaded by the Bolivian marching powder, pros, and Glocks. The hell kind of sport is this where we have to look at photos of babies being bathed and the ref show openly weeping because they got their next assignment? I've got no idea. I just know it's not for me. I tried. Man, I gave it a hell of a run, didn't I? I gave it every chance possible. And I deserve credit for that. I really do. And a credit I'm not getting, but I deserve it. But I also deserve credit for being mostly exactly right about this sport all along. As for you, Slava, I liked you way better when you were attending parties with Glocks, with the Booger Sugar being lined up all the way to the door, and pros. Go back to being that guy and not the fake emotional guy crying for clicks. Then maybe you'll have my support. I mean, of course, FIFA, not sus at all. Not unsavory at all, not corrupt as hell. Of course, FIFA couldn't resist the opportunity to put a cocaine-fueled sex party attender as the ref of the most important game in 4 years. Who should we go with? Slavko! You know, the guy who was at that cocaine-fueled sex bender with Glocks and pros. Business function. Soccer, man. I tried. And it came back to bite me in the ass. Look at this guy crying his eyes out. I don't know what's worse, that. Oh, what do you know? It's snowing. That would be blow. Those aren't snowflakes. Those are cocaine flakes.
1: Cocaine.
0: Man. What's more bothersome? The infant pics And I said picks. It's not one. If it was one, we could have been like fake, fake, fake. But then no less an organization than UNICEF said, that's not fake. Here's evidence. Here's another one. Or a crying member of the ref show because of an assignment to the game. Man. Bro, because it's all about you. Like I just said, Argentina had two of the most incredible comebacks ever. And none of them were as emotional as you were. But it's all about you, isn't it, ref show? All about you. Dude, Messi himself didn't cry like that. And that guy's pulled off some of the most insane bleep ever in this tournament. None of them from the Argentinian team were acting like that. But the ref is. Damn, soccer. Damn. All right, when we come back. Oh, wait, one more thing. Back to Bryson DeChambeau. So I mentioned he was hit with a two-shot penalty and was not happy about it. Kevin Van Valkenburg on X, quote, Bryson's agent is saying that Bryson is 100% serious that he is not sure he will play tomorrow. Plans to make the decision in the morning, quote, he's a lot of things, he's not a cheater, end of quote. Well, you know what has always been said about golf, the gentleman's sport. Calling somebody a cheater is the worst thing you could possibly say about any golfer. And Bryson doesn't want to hear that. So I wonder what Bryson thinks when he sleeps on that. Yeah, I'm going to get that chip on my shoulder. I'm going to win this. I'm going to win this event in spite of them. Or if he's going to be like, hey, man, nah. You can't do me like that. I'm out of here. And by the way, the folks there that laid that ruling down, you think they care if he leaves? That's going to be interesting. All right, so there's that too. Still ahead, your reaction. How about some ATPs? Can you hit me some ATPs on the way out the door? Ask the pros. If you have nothing to ask me, ask Albie something. Ask Tom ask something. Ask Alex Hattie something. Ask the legend next door. Lorne. The XCR. Ask them something. And then Albie will have his week that was. That's a guaranteed lock. We'll have that also. Still ahead.
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0: 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All right, quickly. Tommy, this is for you. This is from at Rooster Ain't Gonna Die. Producer Tom, how long has Larry been on hold for?
1: It's a great question. He's been on hold so long. He's been on hold since before I started working on the show. So I'm gonna say, I don't know. Larry can answer this better than me. 15 years, something like that. He's been on hold.
0: 15 years. But don't give up now, Larry. You're this close. 15 years. You're this close. I'll probably retire or be put in the ground before he gets put up. All right. Dear Jim, when you had a home in the desert, did you spend any time here in the summer? 113 the other day and a brisk 102 with humidity today. Thanks, Jim and Coachella. Obviously, Jim, that was not our first time, our first choice. But yes, I remember driving down to the desert and taking a picture of the thermostat in my car when it would say crazy things like 109, 112, 113. Janet is not a fan of that at all. I grew up in the San Fernando Valley. It's hot as hell. It's the service of the sun in the valley. I grew up playing tennis in the San Fernando Valley. The heat doesn't bother me nearly as much as it does most people. Yeah, we know, Rome, you're wearing a sweater. The thing about the sweater, somebody else asked me about that down here. Let me see. Hey, Rome, I see you have a long sleeve shirt on. Exactly how cold is it in that studio? Here's the honest answer. This building is weird. It's bizarre. The thermostat, I ride the thing up and down. It's always weird. And I'm cold. I'm cold in this building. You wouldn't believe this. I have a jacket in my car that I ride with every single day of the year. I wear the jacket in my office while I prep most of the year. Part of the reason is there are different parts of this building that are cooler than others. And we have a lot of equipment that you have to keep cool. But generally, it's cool. Yes, it's cold in this studio. There are times where I'm freezing in this studio, but I'd rather it be cold. But that's why you always see me in long sleeves. It's always cold. Romy, will you and Jano go see The Odyssey? KJ in Tahoe and Pasadena. You know what I would say to you? I would say I have to ask Jano, but I already know the answer. No. No, we will not. Hey, Jim, what is the update on the possibility of a new pet for Casa Rome, Bella B? So, Jano wants to wait until the fall, but what's going to be an issue is what the pet is. It's going to be a cat, but how many? Janet seems to be of the opinion that it's not fair to have only one cat. I'm like, oh, the same conversation we have with kids. It's not fair to have one kid. That was good. We had Jake. Logan, no offense, bro. We had Jake. I'm like, Jake's the most wondrous kid ever. Like, I'm good. I'm good, Jan. So, oh, I'm not good. I'm not good. You can't have us an only child. I'm like, I can. Jan said, I can't. I'm like, all right. I guess we're going to wrestle. Actually. So she's doing the same thing now with a cat. It's not fair to the cat to only have one cat. Why? Why? And then the other

0: Thing is, what kind of a cat? I'm already making noise about, I miss the Ragdoll legend. The Ragdoll legend was incredible. We're going to get another Ragdoll. She's like, nah, I don't think so. I'm like, here we go. Here we go. Javi, are you ready yet? Because I don't need you to be ready. Wait, one quick one. Buck Blaine. Hey, Lauren, did the self-promo this week get you any dates? Go ahead, I'll wait.
1: Hi, Jim.
0: Hey, Lauren.
1: I've got a busy weekend, but I'll be in time on Monday.
0: Oh, my man is booked wall-to-wall, getting nice. Lauren, you want to look at Lauren? Lauren's one of us, man, except even better. Lauren's quick. I've got a busy week, but I'll be in on time on Monday, was the response. Brilliant. Javi, roll it.
2: I know.
0: Who's the new guy? Welcome to the jungle. I'm Jim Rome. I'm back off my two-week vacation. Great to be here. What's cracking? What's going on? Listen, I've been gone for 2 weeks, so if you just want to get up in here and touch base, go ahead and do it. You know where to find me. If you're in the chat section, hit me up. Now, for the thing that absolutely nobody needed. Conor McGregor v. Max Holloway. I mean, we waited 5 years for that?
3: Yeah,
0: we know nothing ever lives up to the hype. Nothing. But I'm not sure I've ever seen anything live down to the hype.
2: Other than maybe the U.S. men's national team,
0: which I'll get to later on.
2: Yes!
0: Even I think Conor's legs are pathetic. Signed FDR.
2: War polio smack.
0: I don't think you want a war polio.
2: Kobe Jones.
0: This was supposed to be the team. This was supposed to be the golden era.
4: I'm not a big fan of the whole golden generation thing. Any team that gets to the title with that thing, and not to have success. I mean, Belgium could probably tell you that as well.
5: The animal catches
0: I'm
5: up
0: like
5: to the
0: wrestler,
5: grandfather.
0: I can't stop watching that guy. That dude is terrible. He's lucky that bison didn't finish him.
6: Look out, bison!
0: Put him on a cracker and have him as a snack.
7: Damn.
0: I got out of our boat. I hit this one patch of wood that had some wet moss on it. I might as well have been on ice.
8: Ice!
0: Both my feet went forward and I landed right on my back. And I bounce my dome off of the boathouse. I'm now convinced I have CTE. Tim Hardaway joins me for a couple more moments. You know, Tim, the one guy we haven't mentioned is LeBron.
9: I'm going to go out on a limb and say, so he's not going to Golden State. The longer that you wait, I think he's going to Miami. That's just me.
10: Hey, but do you remember when you said that diarrhea is the great equalizer?
0: No.
10: He said, avoid gambling on parts and avoid doing the backdoor Mississippi with your
11: own. Probably the most amazing thing for me to say it, brother. I'm going to tell you right now.
0: Brother, I'm telling you, man. You got my royal respect. You don't want to glaze him too much.
12: It just so happened we were there, and so we were able to go up to the Thriller in Manila.
0: My man, were you really at the Thriller in Manila?
12: Yeah, 200 Caucasians, all Filipino people, which was real cool.
0: Drink is duplessis. Why is it not enough to win? Why, for you, do you have to win a certain way?
13: Because that's what the base of the world does.
0: This guy got to the top of the Super Chat. His post is, brother. That's one of the best posts I've seen in quite some time. Levante David.
14: First thing he said, we just gonna get rid of the dumb shit. You know him. We know how he is. Cursed with it. No more dumb shit. Like, we lost all our games because we doing dumb shit. And we not gonna do no more dumb shit.
0: It's the World Cup. That's why the whole world was watching, bro. It's the World Cup. Why are people making fun of us? Why is everybody being so mean? You don't even know us. You never spent any time around us. Clearly, if you came around, you would know how badly we want it.
15: Gala.
0: Of course, much has been made of the fact that your contract has only one guaranteed year.
16: I'm not gonna get into all the details, but I feel very, very comfortable accepting this job. I just want to tell people, just sit back and watch and see how this plays out.
0: Team Cron or Team Sauce?
17: That's a toughie, but I think I'm Team Sauce.
0: Alvy? Team Cron or Team Sauce?
18: Team Sauce.
19: I'd say in recent years I've swapped jerseys, so I'm on Team Sauce.
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22: 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I'm the one doing most of the heavy lifting.
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24: Conor McGregor breaking his stupid leg after being out for 5 years and losing all my money.
25: Here, anyway, but I'd like to make one humble request. If we could just do the lower third and just make it Rex number 7, that would be awesome. If we could just do that.
0: And all together,
26: please choose LeBron.
27: No one really needs you.
0: Hey, Manny, if they put a clock on you, how fast could you go at this point?
3: Only if I was being thrown down a cliff would I be anywhere near 20 miles an hour. The question would be, how fast would my hamstrings snap into half?
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0: Another part of your summer book tour, Rome.
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8: Ah, Maka! Messi!
15: Let's just say lowest scrotum.
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29: Good night now!
0: Avi, great job. There's so many great things in that, but I want to reference one thing. Rex Hoggard, who said, hey, listen, if it's not too much to ask, maybe next time, in the lower third, he's talking about the graphic at the bottom of the screen, in the lower third, can you font me, font like the type, can you font me Rex 7? I say, you know what, next time, I think I can do that. And then in the middle of the interview, Lorne, the XCR, had changed it to Rex 7. So while Rex Hoggard was doing the interview from England, I said, hey, Rex, look at your screen. And he looked down. He's like, no way. That's awesome. And he got a kick out of that. And I thought it was funny that he got a kick out of that, but I didn't think much of it. Afterwards, Lorne and I were talking, and Lorne said, hey, Jim, I don't want to make a thing out of this or anything, and I certainly don't want to, you know, glaze myself. Well, Lorne didn't say that, but Lorne said, I want to tell you a funny story, if you don't mind. You got a minute. I'm like, of course, Lorne. He said, Rex said to me, when the segment ended, he's like, we could never do that. Okay, right there. That's me and Rex, and Rex 7 joins the show. Rex saw that and he goes, we could never do that. We could, the Golf Channel? We could never turn something like that around that quickly. How did, you guys must have some kind of operation. You must have a lot of people working there. And the whole point of that is yes and no. We do have some kind of operation, given what we're running out of this little hut. But we don't have a lot of people working here. Like, that was all Lorne and the XCR. Lorne, I'm so proud of you, dude. That was awesome. That was another television pro who was, like, awed by, like, we couldn't do that. No, you can beam from overseas, but you can't do what Lauren just did down the hall in this little broadcast hut we have in Orange County. Yeah. Hey, Lauren, you're getting dates, you're getting props. Lauren's not even trying, man. Not even trying, and there he is. All right, here's another one. Oh, we're out of time, Lauren. Sorry about that, but I want to share that story. I don't know if I should have shared that story, but I wanted to give Lauren his props. Like, Lauren just can do things. And believe me, Lauren's got a nice setup, but we don't have the resources of, like, the Golf Channel, and yet Lauren's doing things that they can't do? 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That was a great week back. My thanks to Jamal Mosley, Pelicans head basketball coach. Manny Diaz, the head football coach at Duke. XR4TI, great job, clones. Everybody have a great weekend. See you Monday. We're out.
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4: 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A heat advisory remains in effect. Lows dip down to about 66 tonight under mainly clear skies. North winds, 8 to 15 miles per hour. Mainly sunny again tomorrow. Daytime highs approaching 88. I'm meteorologist Mandy Thaluber on Watertown Radio. 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
16: 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Good afternoon from the KWAT newsroom. I'm Mike Tanner. Here's a look at what's happening. The police department in Worthington, Minnesota is asking the public for assistance in locating a 16-year-old girl. Officers say the family of Michelle Martinez Caballero has been unable to get in contact with her since her cell phone is no longer in service. She's described as being 4 feet, 8 inches tall, weighing about 100 pounds, with shoulder-length red hair, and was last seen wearing a black sweatshirt and blue jeans. Police say she was last believed to be in Sioux Falls and Watertown as of Thursday. Three people are facing charges now for allegedly hiding a man's body in a Rapid City hotel room. Police say that they discovered the body of 33-year-old Jason Horned Eagle at a hotel on La Crosse Street on Tuesday. Investigators believe that Horned Eagle's body was left in the hotel room for several months. They say that 51-year-old Barbara Diaz, 29-year-old Diana Harry Shirt, and 50-year-old Walter Corden are all facing charges for improper disposal of a body. The investigation is ongoing. The Sheriff's Department in Bonham County, South Dakota, is investigating the death of a missing juvenile that was found near the Springfield Marina on Wednesday. Sheriff Mark Maggs says they received a report of a missing juvenile on Tuesday night. After an investigation, it was deemed likely that the juvenile entered the Missouri River near the Springfield Marina. The Yankton County Search and Rescue Dive Team was called for assistance, and a dive team member recovered the body near the boat launch of the marina on Wednesday. Foul play is not suspected in that juvenile's death. No name has been released. South Dakota has received a permanent injunction and been awarded civil penalties and attorney fees totaling more than $34,000 against Advanced Resources LLC, which did business in South Dakota as Patriot Warranty. The company sold auto and motorcycle warranties online. Attorney General Marty Jackley says customers would try to cancel their contracts only to be told that they needed to provide a notarized intent to cancel. Phone calls, messages, and emails to the company were not returned. The defendants also listed a false Sioux Falls address on their application form and website. When consumers would get an answer from Patriot Warranty, they were told a refund check was coming and that the check had been delayed because of issues in the finance department. New dates for a refund check were provided, but the check would never arrive. A group of farmers is asking for urgency in an investigation into the fertilizer industry. A letter from dozens of farm groups, including the North Dakota Growers Association, is asking for help managing what they call impossibly high input costs. The group sent the letter to leaders of the Senate Committee on the Judiciary. It claims that the issue of high fertilizer prices is a result of a failure by the Justice Department and the Federal Trade Commission to enforce antitrust laws. Growers say they fully support a temporary suspension on duties for phosphate fertilizer imports from Morocco. In South Dakota, Governor Larry Roden has signed an executive order to assist agriculture producers during drought emergency by easing transportation restrictions. More than 80% of South Dakota is suffering from abnormally dry or moderate to extreme drought conditions on farm and ranch land throughout the state, as drought conditions continue to negatively impact feed availability for livestock. The executive order will increase access to hay for farmers and ranchers. Under statute, hay haulers are typically only allowed to move hay a half hour before sunrise and a half hour after sunset. The order extends the time frame that hay haulers can move hay to 2 hours before sunrise and 2 hours after sunset. Well, the U.S. Air Force Thunderbirds are in Sioux Falls for the upcoming air show. The squad will perform a variety of stunts and maneuvers this weekend at Joe Foss Field. Lieutenant Colonel Tyler Clark is making his first trip to South Dakota and says it's a big deal to be participating during America's 250th birthday. Clark says the team will be flying planes just 18 inches apart and 100 feet off the ground at nearly 500 miles an hour. The Sioux Falls Air Show takes place tomorrow and Sunday from 8:30 to 5 p.m. Admission is free. And Target has announced when their new store in Brookings will be opening. The Minneapolis-based retailer says the 129,000 square foot store just east of I-29 will open to the public on July 26th. Store hours will be 8 a.m. to 10 p.m. daily. It'll be the sixth Target store in South Dakota. Other stores are in Sioux Falls with two locations there, also Rapid City, Aberdeen, and Watertown. The Brookings store will employ more than 175 team members. Services at that new Target include drive-up, order pickup, and same-day delivery with Target Circle 360. The store will also feature a CVS pharmacy and a Starbucks cafe. That's a look at what's happening from the KWAT Newsroom. I'm Mike Tanner.
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5: And welcome to a fabulous Friday. It's a beautiful sunny day out there, and we've got a terrific show for you. I'm Mark Ovenden. Glad to have you with us here on Calling All Sports. Glad to have our guests today. Deontay Walker will join us. I was going to wait until after the break, but this is normally your nap time, Deontay. Are you going to be okay to make it through the next half hour?
6: I'm going to be all good. I'm going to be all good. I don't work on Fridays either, so I don't need my nap on Friday.
5: Oh,
6: yeah.
5: Okay.
6: So all right. I'm all good.
5: You seem pretty energetic.
6: I had a couple coffees.
5: So you're good to go.
6: I'm 1,000% good to go.
5: Excellent. Deontay is off to a great start in his boxing career out of Sioux Falls. We'll talk more about that. Lance Christensen Jr. joins us in the second half of the show. He grew up in Kyle, out on the reservation, the Pine Ridge Reservation. And what he has done with his golf career is absolutely amazing. We've had him on the show before, but it's been a while. And he's to the point now where he's ready to turn pro. I'm just amazed at what he has done. And he actually overcame some physical injuries here the last year. His last year in college, which ended up just a couple of months ago, he finished second in the nation in Division II in the national tournament. So, very inspiring couple of young men guests today. Deontay Walker in the first half and Lance in the second half. We're going to take a break here, and when we come back, we're talking boxing right after this.
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5: And welcome back to the show. I'm Mark Ovenden. Glad to have you with us. Calling All Sports has been on the air for, well, 16 years and a couple of months, actually. And we've grown from four stations in the beginning to 15 stations now. 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Every day, Monday through Friday, listening to the show. If you can't listen to the show, you can always go back on our website, which is callingallsportssd.com, and you can punch the archive button and listen to whatever episode you want, with the exception of the first couple of months, way back in 2010, I don't think got archived, but everything else I think is there. So we're thrilled to have, for the first time ever, Deontay Walker joining us here in the studio. Deontay, welcome to the show.
6: Thanks for having me, Mark. I appreciate it.
5: Yeah, and I'm extra excited to know that you don't need a nap today, because this is the time that my mom takes a nap and doesn't listen to the show anymore, and it sounds like this is kind of your break in your normal day of working at the coffee shop and then training.
6: Yes, sir.
5: So what is a typical day for you?
6: Like we were talking about before we got here, I wake up, when I'm in the peak of my training camp, I wake up about 4:30 and get a 6 to 10 mile run, and then I'll, head to work at 7 until about 1 o'clock, then I'll go home and take my nap, and then I get to the gym 4 to 8:30, and I'm training hard, then I go straight home, take a nap, eat, take a shower, eat, go to sleep, just like that.
5: How many days a week are we talking about?
6: This is 6 days a week I'm training. I work 5 days a week.
5: Okay, so but I mean, Fridays, you only have Saturdays, one day off per se for the body and for the mind.
6: Yeah,
5: and that's today.
6: Yeah, well, no, because today I'm going to the gym at 4.
5: You're just a glutton for punishment.
6: Yeah, I do say that sometimes. I'm a little bit of a masochist when it comes to my training. So, but I'll tell you what, the last fight I had, it went 10 rounds, and there was a point in my training camp where I was like, why do I do all this to myself?
5: That's why.
6: That's exactly why. I felt so good in the 10th round, and that's when it matters the most. That's the part that people start to fade away, and I felt like I was only revving up even more.
5: All right, so you, Deontay Walker's our guest. You grew up in Sioux City.
6: Yes, sir.
5: You've been in Sioux Falls for 6 years?
6: Yeah, just about then.
5: And you're 25, so you did your high schooling in Sioux City and
6: yes,
5: ended
6: sir.
5: Up here. Did you play other sports? How did you get, well, let me just start with that. What sports did you play growing up?
6: Growing up, I mainly played football. That was my one and true love right there. And then I also did track to supplement the football. And then my junior year of high school, I got into soccer because one of my best friends asked me to play goalie. And I said, I'll play goalie if you be the kicker for the football team.
5: Oh.
6: So okay. I had some fun there, though. I wasn't very good at the feet part of soccer, so I just pretended like I was playing football.
5: Well, you don't have to be good at the feet part if you're the goalie.
6: Exactly.
5: Yeah. that you can use your hands when you're the goalie.
6: Yep, exactly.
5: So you're watching the World Cup at all?
6: I'm actually not, no.
5: Okay.
6: I'm not good at following sports, I'm not going to lie.
5: That's all right. I'm not going to ask any more questions like that. All right, so when did this boxing, I mean, how did you get interested? Because boxing was way bigger when I was your age than it is now.
6: Yeah, for sure.
5: What did you see? What was it that got you to be interested in it?
6: Growing up with my stepdad, I had tried boxing out for like, I think a month. But what ended up happening was I tried it in between football and track season in middle school. I think I was in seventh grade or something.
5: Okay.
6: And so I went for a month and I loved it. But then track and soccer had taken me. I had to drive an hour to the gym. And boxing is one of those things you have to fully commit to it. So you can't be playing other sports in boxing because, I mean, you're getting punched in the head. It's not a game. You lose a soccer game and you go to Pizza Ranch and have pizzas with your buddies and laugh it off. But a boxing match, you go home and you question your life decisions if you lose. So, I just didn't have the time to commit to it. But then I got older. I went to college, and I could blame it on COVID that I dropped out, but I was just a lazy kid. I didn't know what I wanted to do, and I was a little undisciplined, so I didn't make it through college. I went and sold cars for a little bit, and then I realized that I still had that competitive...
5: Of course.
6: You know, that the athlete wasn't gone in me, so I was looking for something where I could let that out, and then also I wanted to get myself more disciplined because my whole life had kind of been structured around the routine of being in a sport.
5: Right.
6: So I got back into boxing to have that back in my life, and I finally could fully commit my life to it. And now I've been doing it for... Yesterday was 4 years since my pro debut, and I started boxing in October of 21, so it's been almost 5 years since I started boxing.
5: Wow. So you literally, from the time... You started boxing. It was only about a year before you made your professional debut.
6: Yeah.
5: How did you get that good that fast?
6: I quit my job at the car dealership. And when our boxing gym first was around, we would train from 9 to 12. And then I'd go to work from like 1 until 5. And then from 5 until 8:30, I would be training in the gym as well. So, just time and effort is what I always say. Effort consistently over, you know, eventually you're going to, you know, get what you need to fly.
5: Okay, I'm making a face because somebody who doesn't have skills can put as much time and effort as they want into something and they're not going to go pro at this dream that they might have. Clearly, you must have somehow been sort of a natural at this boxing thing, right?
6: Yeah, I guess you could say that. I do for my weight class, I have an insane amount of power. so that definitely helps.
5: That helps, yeah.
6: And obviously, I got to thank my coach. I honestly can say I have the best coach in the business. Like, I've seen other coaches, in the locker room, I've seen other coaches in gyms I've gone and sparred in, and nobody compares to my coach. I've seen coaches on YouTube documentaries and nobody compares to my coach.
5: Why is that?
6: I think, and I'll say coaches because my gym's the two brothers, George and Angelo Giovannis.
5: Yep.
6: They just hold everybody who decides to, you know, commit their life and get onto the fight team. They hold everybody to such a high standard, and they don't just hold us to the standard, they also live out the standard. So if you're not one that can show up every day and do the same thing no matter how you feel, no matter how tired you are, no matter what you're going through,
5: right, away from boxing,
6: yeah, you know, you're not gonna hang in our gym. So after that all said, they just that's it right there. They hold us all to the highest standard, and they show us the highest standard.
5: Okay, so you kind of, you said you were kind of undisciplined as a kid. You dropped out of college and all that.
6: Yeah.
5: Kind of stuff. Have you surprised yourself with the fact that you've become so dedicated to this sport?
6: No, I think when I was in college, it was my first time being on my own without, I kind of had more control over my schedule.
5: Yeah.
6: Like growing up, I was a smaller kid, and I wanted to play defensive end. I was, let's put it this way, when I was a freshman in high school, I was 114 pounds wanting to play defensive end.
5: Yeah, that doesn't necessarily...
6: No.
5: Yeah, the football coach is probably like,
6: Can
5: you, thinking water boy.
6: Exactly. Yeah. But what I that was a blessing, though, because what I did was, just like I do now, I locked myself in the gym. I remember in high school I would train from 6. It was different. And 6 to 7, 6 a.m. to 7:30-ish, I would train in the weight room. And then after school, if it was the off season, I'd go again. I would do 2-a-days. I would go again to the weight room after school. Or I would train in the morning and then go to my football practices or track practices or whatnot. So, like, me being smaller kind of gave me, like, I'm behind everybody else, so I always have to work harder than everybody else.
5: You're motivated, yeah?
6: Yeah, yeah.
5: A little chip on your shoulder.
6: Yeah, a little bit. Something like that.
5: Well, that's a good thing to have.
6: Yes, absolutely. Especially in boxing.
5: I was going to say that. So what's it feel like to hit somebody?
6: Well, when you knock somebody out, you don't really feel much. It feels like you just go right through them.
5: I wondered.
6: Yeah. And then if you do get hit, it kind of feels like you're in a dream. It feels really weird.
5: So the key is not to get hit.
6: Yeah, don't hit and don't get hit. And then if you want, you know, go down to the body. They do not like the body work. That's where most of my knockouts have been. Actually.
5: Really?
6: Yeah.
5: Why is it that this old guy who, you know, grew up watching boxing feels like it has to be to the head?
6: Usually the head knockout is set up by the body work.
5: Sure.
6: So, you know, your body starts hurting, so...
5: So then you're like...
6: You're dropping your hands down, you open yourself up. Yeah. So.
5: Of course, that makes sense.
6: And you can think about it, the brain has no pain receptors in it. The only thing that happens when you get hit in the head is, oh, that feels weird. You get hit in the body, all this stuff will hurt over time, so...
5: So is that part of your strategy, is to concentrate on somebody's body as opposed to the head?
6: Yeah, that's the fundamentals of boxing. You're trying to open them up and break their will.
5: Well,
6: and you do that by going to the body.
5: And you've been, let's see, in the 4 years, you've had 24 professional fights. You've won 23. You said 22 by knockout.
6: Yes, sir.
5: What happened in the one that you didn't have a knockout?
6: There was a lot of things that happened. It was my third fight also.
5: So you're new to it.
6: Exactly.
5: Yeah.
6: I my coach had told me when he turned me pro, because I started boxing at 20, which is really late for boxing. He told me, you're probably going to lose a couple. You're going to learn on the job. You got to be okay with that. And, you know, I think you can overcome all that. But I actually... Not to make an excuse, like, I did fight like an idiot that fight, and I actually watched that fight every single fight before that I have, just to remind myself what not to do.
5: Absolutely, yeah. Well, you learned from it.
6: Absolutely, I haven't lost.
5: You learned from your loss,
6: yeah.
5: Because how long ago was that?
6: I think it was 3.5 years ago.
5: Okay,
6: it's been a minute. I don't even remember. I think 2022 of December was when it was.
5: Do you have to be a little careful about being too overconfident with the fact that you've won 18 or 19 straight fights?
6: No, I kind of pride myself I know it's not humble to say you're humble, but I stay humble in the fact that I understand that where I'm at in boxing, all it takes is one punch, so there's no such thing as a tune-up fight. Yeah, I can be fighting a 0-10 or 0-30, and he can still...
5: If you're not careful.
6: You can get messed up, so you have to take every fight like the guy is trying to kill you. He's trying to derail your career.
5: Deontay Walker is our guest. This is great. We'll have to do this again because we're almost out of time, but I didn't tell you that when I saw Thomas Hearns fight, I actually saw him in Las Vegas at a fight, which was incredible. And my buddy, before the fight, says, hey, do you want a beer? And I said, sure. I said, you're going to want to wait, though, because Thomas Hearns is next. He goes, I'll be right back. He comes back with two beers, and he goes, when's the fight start? And I said, you missed it.
6: It's over.
5: Yeah, you missed it. The hitman took care of him in like 32 seconds.
6: Yeah, he was like, well, do you remember who he was fighting?
5: I don't.
6: Oh, okay, that's fair.
5: Obviously not anybody that was memorable. But here's the thing. You know how boxers come out and they touch gloves?
6: Yeah.
5: He came out and started pummeling the guy. I always thought that was a little unsportsmanlike.
6: Yeah, in the pros, you don't want to do that. Don't touch
5: he
6: gloves.
5: He did it.
6: Yeah.
5: He touched gloves, but then he didn't back away?
6: Yeah. Protect yourself at all times. That's what they always say.
5: But do you pattern yourself a little bit after him?
6: What's
5: I know
6: that?
5: You said you really liked
6: him. Oh, definitely. I'm a welterweight, and he was a welterweight. I'll say obnoxiously tall and long for my weight class, so there's a lot
5: so
6: of
5: So was
6: things.
5: He.
6: Yeah, see? There's a lot
5: and
6: of...
5: I've never seen fists fly so fast.
6: Yes.
5: As Thomas Hearns.
6: Yes, he is something special. And his work ethic, too, is something that I like to copy, too. He was known to run 10 miles a day. And
5: you run 6 miles a day.
6: 6 to 10.
5: Oh, okay. Some days you run 10.
6: Yes, yes. I'm a little crazy, but it just helps mentally.
5: Well,
6: knowing that I'm doing more than the other guy.
5: Right. I was just gonna say, preparation in life. I've always said this to anybody that gets in our business, not here with a radio show, but down the street with TV. Like when you're doing games on TV or you're doing games on the radio, whatever. If you're prepared, you're going to be so much more comfortable and relaxed.
6: Yeah.
5: Because you've done everything you can to get to that point. Now, whether it turns out the way you want, that's kind of up to Mother Nature.
6: Yeah.
5: But if you're prepared, I'm guessing you're going to be better than if you're not.
6: Exactly. They say, I don't know who made this quote, but proper preparation prevents poor performance.
5: Yeah.
6: And that's what I live by.
5: Okay, so what's next?
6: For sure, I'm fighting at the district January 21st. That's a Thursday. That's our annual Sioux Falls Boxing Classic.
5: Right.
6: And then right now we're looking for hopefully either the first or second Friday of November. But we just have
5: something between now and then.
6: Yeah, yeah. I'm really hoping so because it'd be cool to get two fights back to back like that in. But we'll just have to see. What that one is, but for sure January 21st.
5: But you don't want too many fights during the course of a year, do you?
6: I mean, yeah, I would love to have a fight. The more I fight, the better. Okay. 2024, I think I got 11 fights in that year.
5: That's too many. Just saying. If you're my son, I'm like, Deontay, no. Let's scale it back to 6 every 2 months. Then your body has time to... Never mind. You don't need my advice.
6: Yeah, no, my body doesn't. It doesn't need that. It likes to be going all the time.
5: You're a napper. You're fine.
6: Yeah, take my nap. That's my secret.
5: All right, we're out of time. Thanks for today. This has been great.
6: Yeah.
5: You want to do it again?
6: Yes, please. Yes, please. Before we go, am I able to shout out some of my sponsors?
5: I got to go to break.
6: Okay, okay.
5: Because I got sponsors.
6: Okay, yeah, fair enough. Sorry. I'm sorry
5: That's
6: about
5: right.
6: that.
5: Thanks.
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5: What a delightful young man, Deontay Walker, a boxer out of the 15th round boxing club out kind of near where I live. It's out sort of at the corner of Marion and 41st Street, and he's off to a terrific start in his career. He's won 23 of 24 bouts as a professional, 22 of the 23 by knockout. That's really impressive. So you can see him box at the district in January coming up at the Boxing Classic. We got good footage from him last year when he boxed at the Boxing Classic. In fact, if you go back in the archives at Dakota News Now and you go to the Athlete of the Week button, you can go back to like February or late January and see that he was an Athlete of the Week. So there you go. 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By the way, the pecan chicken salad sandwich is still on the menu at Arby's until pretty close to the end of August, for about another month and about another 6 weeks, I would say. And it is great in the summertime, especially when it's so hot out like it is today. 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We'll be right back.
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5: And welcome back to the show. Trying to get Lance to call me back here. Just trying. It went to voicemail, so hoping he gets my text message and gives me a call back. He is such a... he's calling my cell phone. that's not good. He needs to call the number that I gave him. This happens. I think he's got it figured out. Like he's going to call. There we go. Hang on here. Going to answer this and I'm going to put him on hold and then I'm going to punch the button. And Lance, is that you?
10: Yeah, that's me.
5: Glad I got you. Lance Christensen Jr. I got the junior this time. I usually don't remember to do that, so I apologize. Is our guest. It's been a minute, as the kids say, that since you've been on the show. How have you been?
10: I've been good, man. I think the last time I was on was high school, no?
5: Yes, I think so too. So that goes back a ways. I for those that don't know your story, I'd like to start with that, and then I want to talk about where you're at, because I'm really excited for you. This last year in particular was pretty cool to follow your progress. But growing up in Kyle, where's your nearest golf course?
10: Yeah, for those of you that don't know me, my name is Lance Christensen Jr. I grew up in Kyle, South Dakota, on the dead center of the Pioneer Reservation. And I grew up playing golf and all different kinds of sports my whole life, but for some odd reason, I chose the passion of golf, and the circumstances were less than ideal, and the nearest golf course was 45 miles away from me in Gordon, Nebraska. So there's a little documentary out there called Driven, Lance Christensen Jr., and it explains the whole thing. But yeah, I kind of just did that one in my younger career, and I don't know. It's kind of crazy to think now that we are where we're at now. But yeah, that's kind of where my story began.
5: So, Lance, what other sports did you play, and what was it about golf, especially because it wasn't accessible, that made you want to do that?
10: Well, yeah, I mean, I played basketball. I believe I had the school record in the 400 meter and like a qualified for a state track meet like seven times or like eight different events or something like that. Not different events, but different times.
5: Yep.
10: And yeah, I mean, I don't know. I had plenty of potential to maybe go do track and whatever else, but I was just like, always kind of remembered, like, as a kid, I wanted to be a professional athlete. Like, that was my goal. Like, I don't care what. I was very logical about it. I was like, okay, what? From a young age, I was like, what sport is realistically can I get into it? And I don't think I realized it was golf until I was about 14, maybe. And then I kind of like was sitting there one day, and I had just broken my hand that summer, and my family was talking about kind of moving me away from the reservation, and like maybe going somewhere where I could play golf year round and whatever else. And I was like, where there might be more opportunity. I guess I don't necessarily remember this conversation too much. I kind of remember it, but I went in and I told him, I was like, no, don't move me away. I don't want to leave. I told him it'll mean more when I do. It'll mean more when I accomplish the things I'm going to accomplish. So from a young age, I was just like, you know what? This is going to be hard. It's not going to be easy, but I know I can do it. I just had an unwavering belief in myself, and maybe a little bit of cockiness and a little bit of an ego. But I mean, you kind of got to have that to believe in yourself, you know?
5: Oh, I think you absolutely have to. Yeah. If you don't have self-confidence, you're not going to be good at anything. Doesn't matter whether it's sports or life. Cockiness, that's up to those, the observer, to decide whether it's that. I like some self-confidence. But I'm still curious, though. I think we've talked enough, you know, that I love golf, too, okay? And but I if you asked me, how did I get started with golf, I think the answer would be my dad used to go to this broadcasting convention in New York in Cooperstown, which is ironically the home of the Baseball Hall of Fame, and I love baseball. But in the front lawn of this hotel during the day when my dad was busy, they had a huge putting green. And I'd never golfed, but I'd go down and borrow a putter from the front desk and take an orange ball and a blue ball and go out and putt for hours. And suddenly, I got hooked on it. How about you? What was that moment that got you to where you thought this was something you really wanted to do?
10: I kind of didn't have a choice. So I followed my dad around everywhere. He started a program at Littlewood High School back in 99, I believe. I wasn't born yet, but and then that was back when like Jess Hart was in high school and all those guys, that whole crew, Tommy White and Jess Shingru and all them Littlewood School legends, and they started a golf team, and they almost qualified as a team in the very first year playing. So they were just like doing it all the time, and so that, I guess, that legacy and that tradition kind of carried on throughout my young life. So I was always following my dad around. I would like play sick to go with him to the golf tournaments and stuff like that, and they would let me go, you know. But a lot of even when my dad was playing in a men's tournament or whatever, I would beg to go. And I would never get bored with it. He would leave me at the practice green or let me walk around with my bag on some of the holes that people weren't playing. And then I would just be out there all day long as a kid.
11: And he always said, he's like, you just never got bored with it. You were just always wanting to practice. So that was kind of it for me. It was like, I felt like I didn't really have a choice, but it wasn't ever like a chore. It was just something I just was natural, you know. It was just what we did. We was always at the golf course in the summertime.

0: Yep.
1: You get to experience the side of yourself that not, I don't think any other sport really gives you, you know. You get to know yourself for 5 straight hours fully and see who you really are. And when I was young and I was doing that, I just noticed, like, I was kind of higher than the rest of my competitors. Like, I was able to focus a little bit more. I was able to hit shots they weren't able to hit. Even, like, half of the practice and half of the opportunity that my competitors had, you know, like, they all had the best coaches and the best golf courses and the best clubs and all that stuff, but I was still able to do the things they weren't able to do. And I was just able to focus more, and I think that's honestly what I loved so much about it, was just like I was able to take myself somewhere deeper than any other sport or any other place or any other TV or phone or whatever could do for me. And that's what I loved so much about it.
0: It's a magical sport for sure, and it tests so many different parts of your personality and your character. And yeah, skill certainly is a part of it too, as Lance Christensen Jr. joins us. But as you know, the mental part of the game is probably more important than the physical part.
1: No, yeah, 100%. I mean, you got to be able to hit the ball. Don't get me wrong. Golf is a lot. You can be as mentally tough as you want, but if you can't hit the shots, you can't hit the shots.
0: True.
1: But that's where I don't think what people don't realize about me is, like, yeah, I didn't have a golf course and all that stuff, but, like, I had a driving range in my backyard, and I probably hit, 10,000 balls into my backyard a summer, minimum a summer. There's hours and hours and hours and hours and hours, thousands of hours of just grinding and just hoping that it would pay off. But also, like, within that, you kind of find yourself a little bit too. You're finding it in the dirt. With every swing, you're just picturing yourself in the big moments, in the national championship or on the PGA Tour or whatever it looks like. And then when you get into those big moments, like, because you put in so many hours, it doesn't matter, you know? Because, like, in basketball or football, you can be the biggest guy on the field and then you never really get challenged mentally necessarily, you know, or other sports. It might not take as many reps, but this more scientific training. But in golf, it's just as much as you can do with the best you can do it, you know. And that's kind of how you build the mental fortitude, build the confidence.
0: Let's talk about where golf has taken you. From Kyle, it took you to New Mexico State, right? Isn't that where you started?
1: Yep, my first 4 years at New Mexico State University.
0: And, of course, there have been a lot of great golfers that have gone there. There's several just from South Dakota that have gone to New Mexico State to play. I think that's Ryan Jantz's school, isn't it?
1: Mm-hmm. Yeah, I actually just played with him last week in the South Dakota MVP. Great player.
0: Yes. So you went to a big-time college program. What was that like coming from Kyle? Were you ready for that?
1: Yeah, I tell a lot of people this story. So the first week, we kind of called it like hell week, or like the first 2 weeks of school.
0: Sure.
1: After you get moved into school, and then after syllabus week is done, those first 2 weeks of school, we have 8 qualifying rounds within those
0: days. Wow.
1: And in the 104 degree August New Mexico weather, and this is like southern New Mexico, right by El Paso, right by the border. So it's like it's no joke. And I remember the first hell week, quote unquote, was like, I was like 5 over, and the winning score was like -24 or something like that. And I was like, when I first stepped on campus, I'm like, dude, like, how in the hell? Like, I mean, I got a preferred walk-on spot. I'm a kid with no golf course, like, blah, blah, blah. And I was like, how in the hell am I going to catch up to these guys, you know?
0: Right.
1: But I think that same voice in the back of my head was speaking to me. It was just like, yes, they're shooting better scores than me, but that's not all the game is, you know? Like, I had that little inkling in my heart telling me that, like, hey, you're able to focus harder than these guys. You're able to hit more shots than them. You're able to do things that they're not able to do, you know? And then I just kind of, that voice just kept pushing me throughout my whole redshirt year. I gained like 15, almost 20 pounds of muscle that year. I just got so much better at the game. I was practicing all the time, waking up early in the morning, doing all those things. And then I come back the next hell week, quote unquote, ended up shooting like -16 that first qualifier and made the very first tournament my freshman year. So that was kind of like one of those things where it was like, yeah, it was this big

0: campus, whatever, but I figured out a way to avoid looking at it as this big arena and big whatever, and just realize, like, hey, you know what, you're here for a reason. You've grinded your whole life for this. There's no reason that somebody else deserves this more than you do, so just put your head down and grind, and it paid off, you know.
1: It sure did. I mean, that's a great story. And then, of course, you finished up your college career out in Colorado, and kind of a fairy tale finish, I'd say.
0: Oh yeah. Yep, it was fairy tale finish, to say the least. I mean, at New Mexico State, it was great. I think I was kind of the bubble man, the six bag, my last year there at New Mexico State for a number of reasons, and it was nothing personal, but me and the coaches just kind of looked at each other and decided it was best for me to transfer out, and I was just kind of already 1 foot out the door anyway, so I went, and then I entered the transfer portal. I was excited. I committed to another Division I school in Colorado, and then I was like, dang, okay, I'm excited, let's go. And the very same day I committed, I tore my hamstring off of the bone, just completely off of the bone. And it was like major reconstructive surgery, 6 to 8 month recovery, so they said. And I was like, just devastated, you know. It was one of the harder days of my life, personal things that has ever happened to me. And I remember just sitting there and thinking, after that week, first week goes by and I have the surgery, and I'm just like, still devastated. And then I just was like, I remember it was like 8 days after surgery, I was sitting outside and I was like, you know what, I'm not going to let this define me though. Like, this may be hard. I do not know if I'm going to be able to ever play golf at a high level again. I do not know, but I'm not going to let this define me. Like, I'm not. So like 2 weeks after surgery, I was out there practicing on the putting green and chipping green. I got a belly broomstick putter. I started putting with that, and I was chipping, and I would bring a chair out, and I'd have my buddies go and get the balls for me, and they would come practice with me, and they would get them for me. My dad was out there helping me, and I just like was like, all right, this is what I'm going to do. So then I grinded, and then in August, I was running my youth golf camp for my brand called Driven. Follow it on Instagram if you haven't gone and checked it out. It's called Driven, and I was running my youth golf tournament, the junior Driven Youth Golf Championship. And I just got done. It was one of the best days of my life, man, just seeing all those kids play the game that I love, and I was getting to offer that to them. And I was there at the clubhouse afterwards, and I was like, man, but I still have no offers. I still have nothing. Like, I don't know where I'm going with this game. Like, I know I can still do it, but what the heck? And the moment I was having those kind of down-and-out thoughts, I looked at my phone, and the coach from Colorado Christian University, the defending runner-up and the defending national championships in Division II from the year before, 2 years before, called me up, and he was like, hey man, we want you to come play for us. I heard about your injury. Well, you're gonna be ready by spring, blah blah blah. But that very moment, I was getting ready to go play my first 18 holes of the whole summer. So then that was three and a half months after the injury, and I was already back and playing. I did everything perfect, ate all my protein and my carbs and everything perfect. I did everything that I could, and then so I was like, all right, let's do it. So 10 days before campus, I committed to Colorado Christian University, and then we went and played in Cancun, Hawaii, all over the country all year, and it was just surreal. The golf wasn't the greatest because of my injury, and then blah, blah, blah. Then the fall season went by, and I was like, okay, there's still, like, things I need to do. There's still, like, a level that I need to get to if I want to accomplish some goals. So this in the wintertime, for Christmas break, I moved back down to Las Cruces, where New Mexico State was. I got a membership at the golf course. I was doing mornings, every Sunday morning at 6 a.m. I was doing the marshal on the golf course, and I would sneak and go play holes while I was doing that. And then I met up with my best friend, Aiden Thomas, who is a professional golfer now, and we was practicing like 14 hours a day. We'd start at 5:30, and we'd get done at 8 every day. We'd go gym twice, we'd get in the sauna, we'd practice every day, play 9 holes right in the morning, and then 9 holes in the afternoon to end off the day. Like, we were doing everything that we could. And I remember, I just like, after that, I got done with that. I was gotten so much stronger just in that 2 months of like just grinding in the off season. And I got back into the season, and I was just like, that confidence, that voice was back. Like, hey, I can do things. I've worked harder than all of these people that are with me in this group right now, or in this tournament. And that voice just slowly started to come back. And then throughout the tournaments in the year, I started getting better and better in finishes, better and better finishes. And then at Pueblo Country Club, the last regular season tournament of the year, I got fifth, but I was right there. I was like four shots off the lead, and I was right there. I just missed a few putts coming down the stretch, and I felt it. And I was just like, yeah, that's it right there. I don't know when that opportunity is coming, but it's coming. So we go through conference regionals. We make it to the national championship. It was a surreal moment. We were all excited. And I got to nationals, and I was just like, my roommate said something to me. He was like, Lance, don't try to go win it on the first day. Just give yourself a chance on the last day. He said, go shoot 3-under, 4-under, and give yourself a chance. And so that's what I did. I shot 3-under and 2-under on the first 2 days. And then the last day, I was just like, you know what? None of these people have worked as hard and have sacrificed as much as me at the national championship to be here right now. So I'm just going to go out and give it everything I got. And whatever the result is whatever the result is. So I ended up going and shooting a minus 8, 64 in the final round of the national championship. And I tied the all-time Division II scoring record that was set back in 2013, I believe. I can't remember the name. And then I ended up getting a runner-up finish because the guy came in and ended up beating that record on top of mine. But any other year, I would have been a national champion. But, you know, it's just the way it goes. But for a little while there, I was the best to ever do it in the history of Division II golf. So that was a pretty surreal feeling. But the most crazy thing about that, and I'll wrap up my story right here, but the most crazy thing about that was when I putted out my final putt, I had like a 5-footer for par downhill, and I putted it in. My coach, I was like, you know, it's May 20th today. That was exactly 1 year since I tore my hamstring. They're both like, wow, that's crazy. And I took a picture just after I tore my hamstring. And I was like, I wonder what time that was, because I thought it was in the morning in my head. And I go and look at the picture, and it was almost exactly to the minute.
1: Oh, my.
0: From when I tore my hamstring to when I put it in one of the most historic tournaments of Division II golf history. So it's just... Because this goes to show, man, if you just put everything into something and you sacrifice and you sit through the hard times when you're broke and you have no money and you don't have a lot of friends supporting you and everyone's laughing at this dream of yours and blah, blah, blah, and all those things, if you just sit through that, you're just able to sit through that and keep grinding and keep putting your head down and believing in yourself, listening to that little voice telling you that you can do it, you never know what's going to come on the other end of it. I'll guarantee you that.
1: Lance, so, I love story. Your story. We're out of time, believe it or not, because it's just flown by. Let's do this again, and next time we can catch people up on what's next. But for now, 64, 3 Eagles, all-time scoring record. Like I said, it was kind of a Cinderella story, and it's cool, and thanks for recapping the whole thing.
0: Yeah, there you go. Sorry, I went on a little tangent there, but there's the story.
1: No, I was loving it. I feel like I should head out to the golf course and practice now, but I got to go to work at the TV station.
0: Well, I'm at the golf course now. I'll practice for you.
1: Thank you. I'll live vicariously through you, young man. Congrats.
0: All right, man.
1: Congrats, and we'll talk about your next step next time.
0: All right. We'll see you later, man.
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3: So, Nick, I may have found a couple of your Great Life members who are more active than me.
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3: Well, I don't know how you can't be inspired after listening to Lance Christensen Jr. Wow, just a great story. And yeah, I mean, it looked like potentially when he tore his hamstring, I mean, he told the whole story. All the things I was going to ask him about, he answered in that long description of what happened, and it was great. I mean, it looked like he wasn't going to get to play that last year in college. Ripping your hamstring off the bone? I mean, I've got hamstring problems. I just can't imagine that. And to come back as soon as he did, that says volumes about his strength and his mental toughness. And his resolve. And look what it did. An unbelievable career finish for him. And next up, he wants to be a pro. I think he's going to make it. Have a great weekend.
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9: For prayer, the Catholic Immaculate Conception and Holy Name Churches of Watertown have been offering this time of praying the rosary for the conversion of all nations and world peace. It has brought peace at other times and in other places, and it will do so now if we pray it together. The rosary consists of the Apostles' Creed, the Lord's Prayer from the lips of Christ himself, and the Hail Mary, the salutation to the Mother of Christ. It is prayed while meditating on the special life of Christ and Mary, his mother. We ask you to join us now in time for prayer.
10: In the name of the Father, and of the Son, and of the Holy Spirit, amen. I believe in God, the Father Almighty, creator of heaven and earth, and in Jesus Christ, his only Son, our Lord, who was conceived by the Holy Spirit, born of the Virgin Mary, suffered under Pontius Pilate, was crucified, died, and was buried. He descended into hell. The third day he rose again from the dead. He ascended into heaven and sitteth at the right hand of God the Father Almighty. From thence he shall come to judge the living and the dead.
11: I believe in the Holy Spirit, the Holy Catholic Church, the communion of saints, the forgiveness of sins, the resurrection of the body, and life everlasting. Amen.
10: Our Father who art in heaven, hallowed be thy name. Thy kingdom come, thy will be done on earth as it is in heaven.
11: Give us this day our daily bread, and forgive us our trespasses, as we forgive those who trespass against us. And lead us not into temptation, but deliver us from evil. Amen.
10: Hail Mary, full of grace, the Lord is with thee. Blessed art thou among women, and blessed is the fruit of thy womb, Jesus.
11: Holy Mary, Mother of God, pray for us sinners, now and at the hour of our death. Amen.
10: Hail Mary, full of grace, the Lord is with thee. Blessed art thou among women, and blessed is the fruit of thy womb, Jesus.
11: Holy Mary, Mother of God, pray for us sinners, now and at the hour of our death. Amen.
10: Hail Mary, full of grace, the Lord is with thee. Blessed art thou among women, and blessed is the fruit of thy womb, Jesus.
11: Holy Mary, Mother of God, pray for us sinners, now and at the hour of our death. Amen.
10: Glory be to the Father, and to the Son, and to the Holy Spirit.
11: As it was in the beginning, is now, and ever shall be, world without end. Amen.
10: O my Jesus, forgive us our sins, save us from the fires of hell, lead all souls to heaven, especially those who have most need of thy mercy.
12: Let us meditate tonight on the five sorrowful mysteries of the Rosary. The first sorrowful mystery, the agony in the garden.
10: Our Father who art in heaven, hallowed be thy name. Thy kingdom come, thy will be done on earth as it is in heaven.
11: Give us this day our daily bread, and forgive us our trespasses, as we forgive those who trespass against us. And lead us not into temptation, but deliver us from evil. Amen.
10: Hail Mary, full of grace, the Lord is with thee. Blessed art thou among women, and blessed is the fruit of thy womb, Jesus.
11: Holy Mary, Mother of God, pray for us sinners, now and at the hour of our death. Amen.
10: Hail Mary, full of grace, the Lord is with thee. Blessed art thou among women, and blessed is the fruit of thy womb, Jesus.
11: Holy Mary, Mother of God, pray for us sinners, now and at the hour of our death. Amen.
10: Hail Mary, full of grace, the Lord is with thee. Blessed art thou among women, and blessed is the fruit of thy womb, Jesus.
11: Holy Mary, Mother of God, pray for us sinners, now and at the hour of our death. Amen.
10: Hail Mary, full of grace, the Lord is with thee. Blessed art thou among women, and blessed is the fruit of thy womb, Jesus.
11: Holy Mary, Mother of God, pray for us sinners, now and at the hour of our death. Amen.
10: Hail Mary, full of grace, the Lord is with thee. Blessed art thou among women, and blessed is the fruit of thy womb, Jesus.
11: Holy Mary, Mother of God, pray for us sinners, now and at the hour of our death. Amen.
10: Hail Mary, full of grace, the Lord is with thee. Blessed art thou among women, and blessed is the fruit of thy womb, Jesus.
11: Holy Mary, Mother of God, pray for us sinners, now and at the hour of our death. Amen.
10: Hail Mary, full of grace, the Lord is with thee. Blessed art thou among women, and blessed is the fruit of thy womb, Jesus.
11: Holy Mary, Mother of God, pray for us sinners, now and at the hour of our death. Amen.
10: Hail Mary, full of grace, the Lord is with thee. Blessed art thou among women, and blessed is the fruit of thy womb, Jesus.
11: Holy Mary, Mother of God, pray for us sinners, now and at the hour of our death. Amen.
10: Hail Mary, full of grace, the Lord is with thee. Blessed art thou among women, and blessed is the fruit of thy womb, Jesus.
11: Holy Mary, Mother of God, pray for us sinners, now and at the hour of our death. Amen.
10: Hail Mary, full of grace, the Lord is with thee. Blessed art thou among women, and blessed is the fruit of thy womb, Jesus.
11: Holy Mary, Mother of God, pray for us sinners, now and at the hour of our death. Amen.
10: Glory be to the Father, and to the Son, and to the Holy Spirit.
11: As it was in the beginning, is now, and ever shall be, world without end. Amen.
10: O my Jesus, forgive us our sins, save us from the fires of hell, lead all souls to heaven, especially those that have most need of thy mercy.
12: The second sorrowful mystery, the scourging at the pillar.
10: Our Father who art in heaven, hallowed be thy name. Thy kingdom come, thy will be done on earth as it is in heaven.
11: Give us this day our daily bread, and forgive us our trespasses, as we forgive those who trespass against us.
13: and lead us not into temptation, but deliver us from evil. Amen.
10: Hail Mary, full of grace, the Lord is with thee. Blessed art thou among women, and blessed is the fruit of thy womb, Jesus.
13: Holy Mary, Mother of God, pray for us sinners, now and at the hour of our death. Amen.
10: Hail Mary, full of grace, the Lord is with thee. Blessed art thou among women, and blessed is the fruit of thy womb, Jesus.
13: Holy Mary, Mother of God, pray for us sinners, now and at the hour of our death. Amen.
10: Hail Mary, full of grace, the Lord is with thee. Blessed art thou among women, and blessed is the fruit of thy womb, Jesus.
13: Holy Mary, Mother of God, pray for us sinners, now and at the hour of our death. Amen.
10: Hail Mary, full of grace, the Lord is with thee. Blessed art thou among women, and blessed is the fruit of thy womb, Jesus.
13: Holy Mary, Mother of God, pray for us sinners, now and at the hour of our death. Amen.
10: Hail Mary, full of grace, the Lord is with thee. Blessed art thou among women, and blessed is the fruit of thy womb, Jesus.
13: Holy Mary, Mother of God, pray for us sinners, now and at the hour of our death. Amen.
10: Hail Mary, full of grace, the Lord is with thee. Blessed art thou among women, and blessed is the fruit of thy womb, Jesus.
13: Holy Mary, Mother of God, pray for us sinners, now and at the hour of our death. Amen.
10: Hail Mary, full of grace, the Lord is with thee. Blessed art thou among women, and blessed is the fruit of thy womb, Jesus.
13: Holy Mary, Mother of God, pray for us sinners, now and at the hour of our death. Amen.
10: Hail Mary, full of grace, the Lord is with thee. Blessed art thou among women, and blessed is the fruit of thy womb, Jesus.
13: Holy Mary, Mother of God, pray for us sinners, now and at the hour of our death. Amen.
10: Hail Mary, full of grace, the Lord is with thee. Blessed art thou among women, and blessed is the fruit of thy womb, Jesus.
13: Holy Mary, Mother of God, pray for us sinners, now and at the hour of our death. Amen.
10: Hail Mary, full of grace, the Lord is with thee. Blessed art thou among women, and blessed is the fruit of thy womb, Jesus.
13: Holy Mary, Mother of God, pray for us sinners, now and at the hour of our death. Amen.
10: Glory be to the Father, and to the Son, and to the Holy Spirit.
13: As it was in the beginning, is now, and ever shall be, world without end. Amen.
10: O my Jesus, forgive us our sins, save us from the fires of hell. Lead all souls to heaven, especially those who have most need of thy mercy.
12: Third sorrowful mystery, the crowning with thorns.
10: Our Father who art in heaven, hallowed be thy name. Thy kingdom come, thy will be done on earth as it is in heaven.
13: Give us this day our daily bread, forgive us our trespasses, as we forgive those who trespass against us. And lead us not into temptation, but deliver us from evil. Amen.
10: Hail Mary, full of grace, the Lord is with thee. Blessed art thou among women, and blessed is the fruit of thy womb, Jesus.
13: Holy Mary, Mother of God, pray for us sinners, now and at the hour of our death. Amen.
10: Hail Mary, full of grace, the Lord is with thee. Blessed art thou among women, and blessed is the fruit of thy womb, Jesus.
13: Holy Mary, Mother of God, pray for us sinners, now and at the hour of our death. Amen.
10: Hail Mary, full of grace, the Lord is with thee. Blessed art thou among women, and blessed is the fruit of thy womb, Jesus.
13: Holy Mary, Mother of God, pray for us sinners, now and at the hour of our death. Amen.
10: Hail Mary, full of grace, the Lord is with thee. Blessed art thou among women, and blessed is the fruit of thy womb, Jesus.
13: Holy Mary, Mother of God, pray for us sinners, now and at the hour of our death. Amen.
10: Hail Mary, full of grace, the Lord is with thee. Blessed art thou among women, and blessed is the fruit of thy womb, Jesus.
13: Holy Mary, Mother of God, pray for us sinners, now and at the hour of our death. Amen.
10: Hail Mary, full of grace, the Lord is with thee. Blessed art thou among women, and blessed is the fruit of thy womb, Jesus.
13: Holy Mary, Mother of God, pray for us sinners, now and at the hour of our death. Amen.
10: Hail Mary, full of grace, the Lord is with thee. Blessed art thou among women, and blessed is the fruit of thy womb, Jesus.
13: Holy Mary, Mother of God, pray for us sinners, now and at the hour of our death. Amen.
10: Hail Mary, full of grace, the Lord is with thee. Blessed art thou among women, and blessed is the fruit of thy womb, Jesus.
13: Holy Mary, Mother of God, pray for us sinners, now and at the hour of our death. Amen.
10: Hail Mary, full of grace, the Lord is with thee. Blessed art thou among women, and blessed is the fruit of thy womb, Jesus.
13: Holy Mary, and Mother of God, pray for us sinners, now at the hour of our death. Amen.
10: Hail Mary, full of grace, the Lord is with thee. Blessed art thou among women, and blessed is the fruit of thy womb, Jesus.
13: Holy Mary, Mother of God, pray for us sinners, now and at the hour of our death. Amen.
10: Glory be to the Father, and to the Son, and to the Holy Spirit.
13: As it was in the beginning, is now, and ever shall be, world without end. Amen.
10: O my Jesus, forgive us our sins, save us from the fires of hell. Lead all souls to heaven, especially those who have most need of thy mercy.
12: Fourth sorrowful mystery, the carrying of the cross.
10: Our Father who art in heaven, hallowed be thy name, thy kingdom come, thy will be done on earth as it is in heaven.
13: Give us this day our daily bread, and forgive us our trespasses, as we forgive those who trespass against us. And lead us not into temptation, but deliver us from evil. Amen.
10: Hail Mary, full of grace, the Lord is with thee. Blessed art thou among women, and blessed is the fruit of thy womb, Jesus.
13: Holy Mary, Mother of God, pray for us sinners, now and at the hour of our death. Amen.
10: Hail Mary, full of grace, the Lord is with thee. Blessed art thou among women, and blessed is the fruit of thy womb, Jesus.
13: Holy Mary, Mother of God, pray for us sinners, now and at the hour of our death. Amen.
10: Hail Mary, full of grace, the Lord is with thee. Blessed art thou among women, and blessed is the fruit of thy womb, Jesus.
13: Holy Mary, Mother of God, pray for us sinners, now and at the hour of our death. Amen.
10: Hail Mary, full of grace, the Lord is with thee. Blessed art thou among women, and blessed is the fruit of thy womb, Jesus.
13: Holy Mary, Mother of God, pray for us sinners, now and at the hour of our death. Amen.
10: Hail Mary, full of grace, the Lord is with thee. Blessed art thou among women, and blessed is the fruit of thy womb, Jesus.
13: Holy Mary, Mother of God, pray for us sinners, now and at the hour of our death. Amen.
10: Hail Mary, full of grace, the Lord is with thee. Blessed art thou among women, and blessed is the fruit of thy womb, Jesus.
13: Holy Mary, Mother of God, pray for us sinners, now and at the hour of our death. Amen.
10: Hail Mary, full of grace, the Lord is with thee. Blessed art thou among women, and blessed is the fruit of thy womb, Jesus.
13: Holy Mary, Mother of God, pray for us sinners, now and at the hour of our death. Amen.
10: Hail Mary, full of grace, the Lord is with thee. Blessed art thou among women, and blessed is the fruit of thy womb, Jesus.
13: Holy Mary, Mother of God, pray for us sinners, now and at the hour of our death. Amen.
10: Hail Mary, full of grace, the Lord is with thee. Blessed art thou among women, and blessed is the fruit of thy womb, Jesus.
13: Holy Mary, Mother of God, pray for us sinners, now and at the hour of our death. Amen.
10: Hail Mary, full of grace, the Lord is with thee. Blessed art thou among women, and blessed is the fruit of thy womb, Jesus.
13: Holy Mary, Mother of God, pray for us sinners, now and at the hour of our death. Amen.
10: Glory be to the Father, and to the Son, and to the Holy Spirit.
13: As it was in the beginning, is now, and ever shall be, world without end. Amen.
10: O my Jesus, forgive us our sins, save us from the fires of hell. Lead all souls to heaven, especially those who have most need of thy mercy.
12: The fifth sorrowful mystery, the crucifixion.
10: Our Father who art in heaven, hallowed be thy name. Thy kingdom come, thy will be done on earth as it is in heaven.
13: Give us this day our daily bread, and forgive us our trespasses, as we forgive those who trespass against us. And lead us not into temptation, but deliver us from evil. Amen.
10: Hail Mary, full of grace, the Lord is with thee. Blessed art thou among women, and blessed is the fruit of thy womb, Jesus.
13: Holy Mary, Mother of God, pray for us sinners, now and at the hour of our death. Amen.
10: Hail Mary, full of grace, the Lord is with thee. Blessed art thou among women, and blessed is the fruit of thy womb, Jesus.
13: Holy Mary, Mother of God, pray for us sinners, now and at the hour of our death. Amen.
10: Hail Mary, full of grace, the Lord is with thee. Blessed art thou among women, and blessed is the fruit of thy womb, Jesus.
13: Holy Mary, Mother of God, pray for us sinners, now and at the hour of our death. Amen.
10: Hail Mary, full of grace, the Lord is with thee. Blessed art thou among women, and blessed is the fruit of thy womb, Jesus.
13: Holy Mary, Mother of God, pray for us sinners, now and at the hour of our death. Amen.
10: Hail Mary, full of grace, the Lord is with thee. Blessed art thou among women, and blessed is the fruit of thy womb, Jesus.
13: Holy Mary, Mother of God, pray for us sinners, now and at the hour of our death. Amen.
10: Hail Mary, full of grace, the Lord is with thee. Blessed art thou among women, and blessed is the fruit of thy womb, Jesus.
13: Holy Mary, Mother of God, pray for us sinners, now and at the hour of our death. Amen.
10: Hail Mary, full of grace, the Lord is with thee. Blessed art thou among women, and blessed is the fruit of thy womb, Jesus.
13: Holy Mary, Mother of God, pray for us sinners, now and at the hour of our death. Amen.
10: Hail Mary, full of grace, the Lord is with thee. Blessed art thou among women, and blessed is the fruit of thy womb, Jesus.
13: Holy Mary, Mother of God, pray for us sinners, now and at the hour of our death. Amen.
10: Hail Mary, full of grace, the Lord is with thee. Blessed art thou among women, and blessed is the fruit of thy womb, Jesus.
13: Holy Mary, Mother of God, pray for us sinners, now and at the hour of our death. Amen.
10: Hail Mary, full of grace, the Lord is with thee. Blessed art thou among women, and blessed is the fruit of thy womb, Jesus.
13: Holy Mary, Mother of God, pray for us sinners, now and at the hour of our death. Amen.
10: Glory be to the Father, and to the Son, and to the Holy Spirit.
13: As it was in the beginning, is now, and ever shall be, world without end. Amen.
10: O my Jesus, forgive us our sins. Save us from the fires of hell. Lead all souls to heaven, especially those who have most need of thy mercy.
12: Let us pray. O God, whose only begotten Son, by his life, death, and resurrection, has purchased for us the rewards of eternal life, grant, we beseech thee, that meditating upon these mysteries of the Most Holy Rosary of the Blessed Virgin Mary, we may imitate what they contain and obtain what they promise, through the same Christ our Lord. Amen. Prayer for peace.
13: O God, grant to us thy servants the peace which the world cannot give, so our hearts may be disposed to obey thy commandments, and the fear of our enemies may be removed by thy protection, our times may be peaceful, through Christ our Lord. Amen.
14: In the name of the Father, and the Son, and the Holy Spirit. Amen.
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15: 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A heat advisory continues until 9 p.m. tonight. Mainly clear skies tonight with lows around 66. North winds 8 to 15 miles an hour. Mainly sunny skies again tomorrow. Daytime highs approaching 88, 67 tomorrow night. I'm meteorologist Derek Kite on Watertown Radio. Right now, it's 88 degrees.

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3: It was a very competitive pre-All-Star break portion of the season for the Twins, who closed it by winning five straight series and eight out of nine. At 48-49, they are three games out of first in the Central and tied for the final wild card spot in the American League. Can they find their way into the postseason over the course of the final 65 games of the campaign? The second part of the season gets underway tonight on the north side of Chicago. Hello, everyone, and welcome to the Menards pregame lineup card. I'm Mark Janowski. The Twins come out of the All-Star break with a three-game interleague set against the Cubs, but still no Byron Buxton. He went on the injured list last Tuesday due to the right hip strain. He sat out the All-Star game in Philly three nights ago. He could have been back as soon as tonight, but he's still not ready to go. Twins are looking to climb back to 500 for the first time on the year since they were 12-12 on April 22nd, and Bailey Obert takes the mound tonight. This is going to be Ober's second start since missing over a month with a right elbow injury. He allowed a homer in five innings last Thursday, did not take the decision as the Twins lost to Cleveland. Bailey is 6-3, a 4.40 ERA on the season. This was going to be his first time ever facing the Cubs, the final team he has to see here in his career, and then he will have faced all 29 other opponents. Chicago, 54-42, second place in the NL Central, five games behind Milwaukee, but holding the top wild card spot. Now, the Cubs have already had two 10-game winning streaks and then also dropped 10 in a row at one point this season. Twins tonight are going to have to contend with Colin Ray and his array of off-speed stuff he uses to balance out his four-seam fastball. The righty sports a 7-5 record with a 4.75 ERA for the season. His seven wins leads the team. He has won two straight outings, including last Wednesday when he held the Orioles to three runs and five plus. Ray is 1-1 lifetime against the Twins. He picked up the win in seven strong innings last July here at Target Field. The Twins got seven solid from Taj Bradley in their last game, so let's run into that one on Sunday, the series with the Angels on the line. Josh Lowe's solo homer in the second gave LA the lead, but the Twins responded with four straight one-out hits in the third off of Jose Soriano, the final one delivered by Ryan Jeffers.
4: Pitch to Jeffers. Swung on and lined down the left field line. Stay fair. It is fair and it's down into the corner. Kreidler's four. Adele pulls it out of the corner. They're going to wave Trevor Larnach. Here's the relay from Neto. His throw to the plate. Not in time. Larnach slides across safely and it's a two-run double for Ryan Jeffers and a 3-1 Minnesota Twins lead.
3: Bradley make that lead stand up. He pitched out of runners on the corners with no outs in the sixth, was touched up for a solo homer in the seventh, but Trevor Larnach got that one back with his own bases empty round tripper in the eighth. Andrew Morris picked up a two-inning save, leaving a pair on in the ninth. Twins won at 4-2, their sixth straight victory in a rubber game. They want to pick up right where they left off before the break, and they're looking to snap a little two-game skid at Wrigley Field. For more on the opening game of this series, we head to the friendly confines thanks to Treasure Island Resort and Casino. I say hello to Chris Atterbury and the three-time All-Star Glenn Perkins.
4: And hello to you as well, Gina. We are indeed at Wrigley Field, the rare Friday night game at Wrigley Field. Noah Kahn had a couple of concerts here earlier this week, so they needed some time to get the field ready. So a night game, rare Friday night at Wrigley. You talk about keeping the momentum going, and I'll ask you, Glenn, as a guy who was very busy over the course of several of those All-Star breaks, but also had a few where you were able to get away from the game. Is there any way to predict what it looks like coming out of the break? Because it is so unusual through the course of this 7 month slog for both hitters and pitchers to step away for three games.
5: Yeah, it feels like a lot longer than 3 days when you're in it. It feels like forever. This almost, I think, for the guys is going to feel like somewhat of a second opening day. And it's more trying to get your timing back, trying to get a feel for things again, because it's amazing. You get off days here and there, but when you take 3 days off, 4 days off in the for everybody but Joe Ryan and Byron Buxton. Yeah, it's restarting the engines. It's figuring things out again, and you never really know. I don't think there's any way to know who's going to look good tonight, who's going to look terrible. But hopefully everybody will be ready. Hopefully everybody's rested and recovered and ready to go.
4: Yeah, we'll find out what it looks like. And, again, strike throwing is going to be important. The Cubs walk a ton. Bailey Ober does throw a ton of strikes. The smoke, Gino, was going to be a factor. If we had tried to play yesterday, wouldn't have been possible. They canceled a soccer game here in Chicago, but it has cleared up. The temperature has dropped about 10 degrees over the course of the last hour, so it looks like we should be fine weather-wise.
3: Okay, that's good. Obviously, everybody up here in the Midwest knows about the smoke right now and what they're dealing with. In fact, Cleveland and Pittsburgh have postponed their game at Progressive Field for tonight because of the air quality and the smoke, and they're going to play a doubleheader tomorrow, so it's certainly something that is going on across a lot of the country. And again, our best to all the people that are really dealing with that and all the issues. We've been at the park thanks to Treasure Island Resort and Casino, the exclusive casino partner of the Minnesota Twins. 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Short a pregame show tonight due to an earlier first pitch. So after this break, manager Derek Shelton on his all-star game experience. And then later on, the skipper is going to detail some of the factors that make Wrigley Field perhaps a bit unfriendly. And our 1991 time capsule unearths a major league debut and a walk-off. Stay tuned for that here in your home for Twins baseball.
4: In the boat, garage, or on the patio, catch the Twins all season long on KWAT.
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6: Here's your forecast from Watertown Radio and GoWatertown.net. A heat advisory continues until 9 p.m. tonight. Mainly clear skies tonight, with lows around 66. North winds, 8 to 15 miles an hour. Mainly sunny skies again tomorrow. Daytime highs approaching 88, 67 tomorrow night. I'm meteorologist Derek Hite on Watertown Radio. Right now, it's 88 degrees.
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3: 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Changing things up a bit tonight on the pregame, we're going to divide Chris's interview with manager Derek Shelton into two parts. The first one looks at Shelty being in Philly and on the AL staff for the recent Midsummer Classic.
4: Welcome to the nominal second half of the season. We're in Chicago. It's historic Wrigley Field. We're joined by Derek Shelton, fresh off a star turn on the red carpet in Philadelphia. Let's lead with the really important stuff. How'd your suit turn out, and did you look great?
8: Yeah, it turned out. It turned out well. They did a nice job with it. I don't know how I looked, but I think my wife and daughters definitely outshined me, and I will take that all day, every day.
4: And kind of we touched on it a little bit yesterday just in passing, but to have that opportunity to have a unique experience like that with your family, and I know Jackson couldn't be a part of it, but that's one of those special little things because you are away so much, and to have that together had to be cool.
8: Yeah, it was very cool. I think anytime you get a chance to spend time with your family during the baseball season, it's important. My kids are so busy. My two older kids are like working in the real world, and my youngest one is so busy with club volleyball. And with Gianna, I got to actually sit and watch the Home Run Derby, just the two of us, which was a really cool experience, just to be able to, you know, kind of bond with her during that time. But anytime you get a chance during the season to spend time with your family, I think it's important.
4: That's Derek Shelton from Wrigley Field. Let's send it back to the studio.
3: Yeah, now Derek was named as an AL coach by Toronto manager John Schneider. It was the second time Shelton had served on a staff at the All-Star game. He was also part of the NL crew for the 2023 game in Seattle. Now, later on, we're going to hear more from the manager as Derek's going to discuss some of the challenges of the ballpark located at 1060 West Addison on the north side of Chicago. But up next on the Menards pregame lineup card, Danny may not be in the booth this road trip, but he makes his presence felt in our 91 time capsule. That's here on your home for Twins baseball.
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8: While the Twins and Cubs are getting set to start the post-All-Star break portion of the season, we are going to once again dig up our 91 time capsule as we celebrate the 35th anniversary of that World Series winning team. The Twins had won 10 of their first 14 after the break, heading into the game on July 27th versus Milwaukee, which featured the launch of a league career.
9: Now on the Twins magazine show, the pitching matchup section. Left-hander Denny Nagel, former University of Minnesota hurler, makes his major league debut tonight, pitching for the Twins against Bill Wegman and the Milwaukee Brewers. Let's find out what Denny Nagel's thoughts are about pitching in tonight's game.
10: I don't know. It's just much excitement right now. Basically, I'm just going to out there and take as any other outing and not try to do anything special, but hopefully I'll have some fun too.
11: Did you feel like you pitched well against the Giants last Monday?
10: I thought so, yeah. I think I really felt good out there, and I think I showed them that I could get the big league hitters out and that type of caliber hitters out, and I think it really did help me out a lot. And I told you then, you know, that kind of outing could only help me, not hurt me.
11: How was your changeup against the Giants?
10: My changeup's pretty good. I think I used it in the right situation. I got in the habit of my last couple outings at Triple A and started to use it too much and kind of go to the well once too often. And then I think I picked the right time and set him up with some fastballs in and sliders in, and then went ahead and picked the outside corner with a changeup. I felt like I used it pretty well then.
11: When you were at the U, you used to sit here in the dome and watch the Twins play. Now you're going to be pitching for them.
10: Yeah, you know, I came out early with Scott Erickson, and we were joking around. He was finishing up doing his run, and I said, he played against us in the Pillsbury Classic when he was at Arizona, and I said, yeah, it's a lot different putting on the Twins uniform and see that Gophers uniform being back here, especially with about 40, 50,000 people here.
8: That outing against the Giants they referenced was the Hall of Fame game, which the Twins participated in one day after Rod Carew was inducted into Cooperstown. Nagel got Willie Randolph swinging for his first major league strikeout. He allowed 2 runs in 3 innings, but he had to leave the game after being hit by a line drive. Candy Maldonado's 2-run homer in the 8th off of Paul Abbott tied the game at 4, setting the stage for Dan Gladden to play the role of hero.
12: Here's the set by Wegman, and the pitch. Slider swung on and a long drive to left. If it's fair, it is a home run off the foul pole screen. It hits the foul pole screen, a 3-run homer for Gladden. The Twins win it 7-4. Well, they're just mobbing Dan Gladden at home plate. What a finish by the Twins.
9: And certainly the hero for the third straight night is the Twins' Dan Gladden. And Mike Wedley was with Dan Gladden in the dugout for the dugout interview.
13: Well, Dan, we got to keep meeting like this.
10: No, we don't. This is just fine.
13: The home runs are nice. You were able to do it again, the clutch play and the home run. What were you thinking when you saw Wegman coming into you?
10: Well, I just, was trying to just see the ball. He'd been throwing me a lot of breaking balls after my first at bat, so wasn't really looking for one particular pitch. I think he threw a curveball that just hung out there, and I got a pretty good swing at it.
13: I hear the ball players saying that a guy's locked in, a guy's in a zone. What do you call yourself when you're getting the clutch hits and winning the ball games for this club?
10: I don't know, pretty clutch.

0: I guess. I don't know. I just feel real comfortable up there. And just seeing the ball real good right now. And I got my strength back. So, you know, I'm a little out of breath right now.
1: All right, I'll just mention Denny Nagelin coming on in his first start. He gets hit in the elbow. We understand he was x-rayed. They were negative. Do you have any thoughts on what you saw Denny Nagel do on the mound early tonight?
0: Well, we didn't really get to see enough of him, but, you know, his composure out there was real good, and you know, he handled himself well. I think he knew what he wanted to do with the baseball. Just one of those unfortunate things. He got behind in the count Maldonado and had to come into him, and Maldonado can swing the bat pretty good and just happened to hit a line drive, and it's one of those things where the pitchers need to learn to field their position a little bit better.
1: Dan, I'll let you go on this, but again, congratulations. And one final thing, is there anything you could do tomorrow to top this in this series?
0: To be honest with you, I don't think I'm playing tomorrow. Tomorrow's a day game, and for some reason, I don't play day games after night games.
1: Well, you deserve a little bit of rest anyway, right?
0: Well, thank you.
1: Dan Gladden with the big home run in the ninth inning, and the Twins win.
2: Gladden had missed close to a month due to an injury, and that homer gave him 10 RBI in just three games since his return. And Danny had been so hot that TK gave him the start the next day. He picked up three hits, but it wasn't enough as the Twins lost 11-2. We unearth another classic comeback from that season next Friday in our 91 time capsule. Coming up on the Menards pregame lineup card, our storyline from Game 1 of this series at Wrigley, here on your home for Twins baseball.
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2: Well, we divided Chris's pregame chat with manager Derek Shelton into two parts tonight. Earlier, we heard from the skipper on his experience at this year's All-Star Game. Now, in our storyline, Chris and Shelty on this first game out of the break and this first game of the series versus the Cubs.
10: It's always a fun time to come to Wrigley Field. You spent a ton of time here when you were in the National League Central. What are some of the tricks you've learned about playing in this ballpark?
11: Well, I think the three biggest ones. Number one, the Ivy's always one, especially this time of the year because the
7: fully grown in, ball going in there, you know, what you do, going after it, not going after it, how the rules are. The second thing is the sun. The sun's always a factor here. We'll play 2 day games. And the third one, and not to be outshined by the other two, is the wind. You know, the wind can just play crazy fits here. It blows in, it blows out. The new scoreboard in left center field blocks wind at some point. Balls in the infield have a tendency to drift over. So the wind is always a factor here.
10: All right, we noticed Luke Kishaw was out early taking balls, dealing with that IV. Buck still not on the active roster, though he was out doing some work as well. Will all of your outfielders go through some pregame work, maybe extra pregame work, just to get used to how the ball comes off, or in this case maybe doesn't come off
7: that
10: IV?
7: I mean, we're talking about a brick wall underneath the IV, so it is a little bit hard, but there is, because of the fact that we're in July, the IV is really grown in, so the ball doesn't kick off as much. There's not a lot of foul territory here, which comes into play, but all of our outfielders will get out and do a little bit around the wall.
10: Always weird when you come out of the break. This is not a game built for breaks, and sometimes it's a matter of, is the hitter's timing off a little, or are the pitcher's a little bit rusty? Are there things you're looking for early to see how your guys are reacting first game back?
7: Yeah, I think number one for pitchers, it's throwing strikes because it's been 4 days since they've done anything competitively. And, you know, it's not a controlled setting like it is every day, even if they are throwing their bullpens or playing catch with their catch partners. And then offensively, yeah, it takes a couple at bats to get your timing back.
10: On that note, you've got Bailey Ober, who obviously is a veteran and a strike thrower, but he's facing a Cubs offense that walks a ton. Is that one of the things, when you look at what they like to do offensively, that stands out?
7: Yeah, I mean, they do at bats. They make you throw strikes. They make you put the ball on the plate. They can score in multiple ways. I mean, they're led by PCA at the top, who can impact the game in so many ways. Bailey coming out, being the first guy out of the break, the fact that he is such a big strike thrower, I think, is an advantage for us.
10: What do you know about Colin Ray?
7: Well, I mean, he's a guy that kind of mixes and matches a little. Right-hander we're getting in this series. We're getting the two left-handers. I think for us, it's just more making sure our timing's on.
2: Yeah, Ray, off-speed run value ranks in the 94th percentile, according to Baseball Savant, but he can struggle with this control. He's walked three or more guys 8 different games this season. Thanks to Chris and Shelty for our twin storyline. That's a wrap for the Menards pregame lineup card. Game one from the north side of Chicago coming up here on your home for Twins baseball.
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13: Here's your forecast from Watertown Radio and GoWatertown.net. A heat advisory continues until 9 p.m. tonight. Mainly clear skies tonight with lows around 66. North winds 8 to 15 miles an hour. Mainly sunny skies again tomorrow. Daytime highs approaching 88. 67 tomorrow night. I'm meteorologist Derek Kite on Watertown Radio. Right now, it's 88 degrees.
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0: Derek Shelton. The lineup card is completed, my guys are ready, and it's time for Twins baseball.
1: This ball crushed, face of the wall, and see you later, home run. Ryan Jeffers with a three-run shot to left center.
2: Back, track, out of here! Luke Keyshaw's first of the year.
1: Swung on a miss and struck him out. That's number 10 for Todd Kraft. Bradley has been brilliant.
2: It's that ball high in the air. Right field might have a chance. Get up, and out of here. Josh Bell's third of the year.
1: Swung on and pulled to the right side. Blue for a base hit. Brooks Lee Howell found it. And it's 3-1 Minnesota Twins.
0: Twins baseball is brought to you by Target, proud partner of the Minnesota Twins. Now let's head live to the ballpark.
1: Well, good evening once again, and welcome to the corner of Clark and Addison here on the north side of Chicago as the Minnesota Twins take on the Chicago Cubs at venerable Wrigley Field here under the Friday night lights. Cubs are 54-42. They're in second place in the National League Central and currently holding on to one of the wild card spots in the National League. Meanwhile, the Twins, 48-49, trying yet again to get back to 500 on the year. Haven't been there since they were 12-12. They are currently in third place in the American League Central and also holding on to a wild card spot. Bailey Ober gets the ball for Minnesota. Colin Ray will answer, a kitchen sink right-hander for the Chicago Cubs. We've brought our left-hander along for his first trip to Wrigley Field. All-star Glenn Perkins will have your full starting lineups. We'll have the national anthem, and we'll have first pitch from Wrigley Field between and the Cubs all coming up right here on your home for Twins baseball. Take us with you wherever you go. It's the Twins and KWAT.
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9: Welcome back to the north side of Chicago and Wrigley Field. Game one of this three-game series, Cubs and the Twins. Colin Ray on the mound for the Cubs. Bailey Ober on the mound for the Twins. We'll have the rest of the starting lineups in just a moment. But first, let's pause for the singing of the national anthem.